0: around the world, and there was heat wave called Boogie's Night. Oh man, I'm telling you, you know, I remember
1: Boogie Nights.
0: Boogie's Night.
1: Boogie Nights.
0: Oh yeah, you know, back in the day when disco, you know, and all that was going on with the lighted floors, you know, and it was a John Travolta, you know, okay, you know what I'm saying? Disco, baby, that's what time it is.
1: I remember at the Mad Hatter, the floors was lit up. Ohio. The disco floor, okay.
0: And by the way, you know, Heat Waves from Dayton, Ohio. When you tune into us, you get a chance to hear the history and cross-reference some of the, you know, Ohio artists are playing with some of the most famous bands in the world right here. We'll connect those dots for you. I'd like to give a big shout out to some of our people, huh?
1: Well, I want to tell everybody to stay tuned to our Facebook, Kent Space N Space Angelica, where we put out hashtag Ohio Concert Alerts. Like, we got every second Friday, Jerome Mitchell and the Waiters of Happiness are live at Flavor Catering in Cleveland, Ohio. We got Lady Antoinette on Tuesdays out there in Little Italy at Agostino's Bistro. And then we got Wednesdays, Dennis Lewin. He's live at Hyde Park Grill in Beechwood.
0: Oh, that's what you're telling me. Dennis Lewin, you know, he has a rich history, you know, in Classical.
1: Turn you on to Classical, that's right,
0: man,
1: his show.
0: I tell you, that is quite a treat. And that's doing happy hour at Hyde Park?
1: Yes.
0: Yes, it is. And, you know, we just left the Academy Tavern for those from the Cleveland area that's tuned in right now. All right, we got a chance to kick it with my man George Foley and Paul. What's his name? Paul, who played the piano part with Don right there on American Pie. Remember that song, American Pie?
1: You're going to put me on Short Street like that.
0: See, I put this one on here, everybody. Mm-hmm. You know, but you know, with American Pie, remember the song American Pie? Well, a Cleveland artist did the piano version on that in the keys, you know, and his name is Paul. I forget what the name is, but
1: Knows a Cleveland artist. He knows George Foley, who's a avid piano player.
0: Yeah. But anyway, you know, the next song we got coming up is a hot one. This is called
1: Paul Griffin. What's his name?
0: What's the next song, Wonder Dog?
1: So Love Me Now by Wanda Schneider.
0: Yeah, you know, this is, you know, we just got finished having a little social hour with her right now. She's on her way back to Utah. But, you know, she's produced all her music out of England, the UK. And this is some fantastic house music. Thanks for tuning in, everybody.
1: It's called So Love Me Now.

Hey, this is Keith Harrison, your One Love Baby Don't Cry man. 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

0: cruising in a spotless car. Cartier. Oh, man, I'm telling you, know, with that, you know, that go-go, baby, right here on Ohio Music Radio, where we only play
1: Ohio's best. That gets your heart pumping, okay? I'd like to shout out right now to Earl the Pearl, Irvin Durden. How you doing, Earl the Pearl? And he has, you know, every... Sundays, he has the early set at the Posse Band, with the Posse Band at Lady Luck on Nottingham in Cleveland, Ohio. And man, they got some pretty good food there too, but they got some awesome blues. Ain't that right, Ken? And then,
0: Yes it is. Yes it is. I'm telling you, it's the best thing, you know, they can do on that day.
1: On Sundays.
0: It's amazing because, you know, Earl the Pearl goes way back on with Guitar Slim, who is a Cleveland blues legend.
1: Okay. And Hall of Famer. That's
0: Hall
1: right.
0: Hall of Famer, everybody. You know, just keep right here with the two hippies. We'll share some more with you. But how about this weekend, baby? We're going to be live in Cincinnati Music Fest right there. And we got this going to be up there that's going to... Because we're covering the event there. It's going to be, Shirley Murdoch also, okay, and we also have...
1: She's going to be honored at the Black Music Walk of Fame along with Heat Wave.
0: That's right.
1: And a lot of other people,
0: Heat Wave and Midnight Star. She didn't know. Midnight Star,
1: that's right.
0: Remember Midnight Star, you know, Electricity and No Parking on the Dance Floor would have been honored, you know, this weekend. Matter of fact, this Friday, right? Is it this Friday?
1: Saturday.
0: Because we got a crazy schedule, people. You just don't know, okay? Trust me. Okay, this Saturday, going to be honored there, you know, at the Black Music Walk of Fame in Cincinnati, Ohio. And I tell you, it's going to be a lot of people. And the theme is for everyone to wear white. And you would not believe, last time when we went for the other events there, the other Black Music Walk of Fame awards, when they called it for all white, I mean, even people that was in wheelchairs were wearing white. Okay, that is not a joke. Everybody downtown, and, you know, you had to get in there between 10 and 11 o'clock in the morning. Everybody downtown that you saw was wearing white.
1: It was a beautiful event.
0: That's what they call unity in the community right there. That's funk, baby. Funk, funk, funk.
1: And then the Cincinnati Music Fest, a.k.a. Cincinnati Jazz Fest, is going on this weekend, Thursday through Saturday. And we got, like, Spinderella on Thursday, Friday, Charlie Wilson, Nelly, and Tyrese. And then on Saturday, we got Mary J. Blige, Trey Song, and Dougie Fresh.
0: Six minutes, Dougie.
1: And you know, Slick Rick,
0: since
1: okay.
0: You came with the list right there, okay? You see, he's a little bit behind right there. You know, we were kicking it with our girl, Wonder Snyder, you know, who we had on last week. And, you know, she's an international recording artist out of Ohio, out of Cleveland, Ohio, by the way. And, you know, she's worked with some of the best, you know, even with the Chris Needs and her and Tracy Lords, you know, with the Mortal Kombat, you know, she has so much. We couldn't share it all with you on the last interview, but we hope to get her back onto the show so you can hear the rest because, you know, we're talking about George Clinton. We're talking about Paul McCartney, the connection between all of that, the common thread.
1: And she also writes singing, she also writes. And she wrote on that Mortal Kombat and got a platinum record, okay? Wonder.
0: It's amazing. She's a real quiet girl. But thanks for tuning everybody to the Two Hippies live right now from the rock and roll capital of the world. You know, it's a one-hour show. And I'd like to also give a big shout-out to our girl, Ellie. We were with her, you know, just a couple of days ago in Amish country, Ohio. You know, and boy, we got a chance to get a nice meal at Mary Yoder's. It was absolutely divine. I love that roast beef there. And the mashed potatoes are crazy.
1: And don't forget to say hi to Gigi and to Bob and... out there in Ithaca, New York.
0: All right, we'll be right back right now. Keep right here.
1: I can't remember.

0: I went out of date in Ohio. My girl, the first lady, is having his car.
1: Don't touch me.
0: Oh, boy, she's got some boy. I tell you every time we come on this.
1: And you can get her new book on Amazon.com. It's called Girl in the Band, First Lady Don't Zapp, Jeanetta Boyce Warren.
0: You know, I like that. You know, it's got that little Caribbean feel. You make you want to do, you know, like the salsa or something.
1: Yeah,
0: you know,
1: I like it,
0: you know,
1: too.
0: Oh, you're swaying them hips. I like when she, you know, when the song was playing Angelica over here off the camera, she was just doing a little, you know, sway thing. I like that. You want to play that again, okay?
1: Okay. Come on.
0: Oh, boy, but to tell you what, the next song we got coming up is a hot one. You know, we got some brand new music from the Barkays and also Brian B. Dub Wilson. You know, a part of the Charlie Wilson team, and that is called, oh,
1: Drop Dead Gorgeous.
0: Okay, let's keep right here with the two hippies right now.
1: This next song is going to go out to Bobby and Jeff in Ithaca, New York, and Tara Terror.
0: We'll be right back.
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0: Cause I went out of the ditch. Hi, everybody. Oh, boy. Vargas Thomas Music with featuring my man, Wee. You know, by the way, Wee is the lead singer also with the deal. You guys remember the deal, okay?
1: And you can download that now at VargasThomasMusic.com.
0: He's tuned in right now. Wee, what's happening, man? I tell you, you know, it's still hot. And, you know, we're going to be down there in Cincinnati this weekend, everybody, for the Black Music. We're the Cincinnati Black Music Walk of Fame. We got so many gigs. Matter of fact, we're going to be back down in Lima, Ohio. And that's going to be, that's the end of October.
1: For Reggae Fest.
0: Mm-hmm. We have so many dates and things. So please excuse me, because we are just two hippies, okay? But I tell you, you know, that song right there, you know, If I has climbed up, and it was the number one R&B song right here on this show. Okay, and by the way, they have another singer that we'll be introducing a little bit later. It's called Sundress and Sandals. You know, we only play
1: Ohio's best
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1: NewsTalkCleveland.com. I want to give a shout out right now to Larry Abdul Salam, our neighbor out there in Youngstown, Ohio, and Aaron Kyle in Cleveland, Ohio. And we got Wanda Snyder. We saw her earlier today.
0: Yes, we did, okay. Yeah.
1: At the Academy Tavern. In fact, August 1st, they're having their Academy Fest. August 1st starts at 1 o'clock. Bloodshot 216, whole bunch of artists. You got to check it out. It's free admission.
0: Yes, it is. And
1: 1 o'clock until.
0: And they have a brand new single featuring Crazy Bone that will be coming on to the station in a couple of weeks there. But we got a chance to get a little preview of it. And it's a hot single, everybody. You know, we only play
1: Ohio's best.
0: That's right. Every Wednesday from this, you know, penthouse studio, Urban One, you know, provided us. Man, it's a beautiful view of downtown Cleveland. Have you been to Cleveland before? matter of fact, where is Ithaca, New York? How far is Ithaca, New York from here?
1: I don't know, a couple hours at least.
0: You know, we've got to get out there, you know, and, you know, explore Ohio. For those who have been wondering, or not from Ohio, you got to come on into Ohio and explore Ohio and see all the beautiful things and treasures and hidden treasures that we have here. You know, like the Indian Mound, you know, we've got.
1: East Lake.
0: Oh, man, you know, and I tell you, you know, we have so much good fishing out here. We got Lake Erie. For all the fishermen out there, huh?
1: I know that's right. I want to shout out to Michael Lee Hill right now, Rainbow Warrior Eagle. And that's why I wore my rainbow shirt tonight, because I'm hoping it's going to be all rainbow people.
0: You know,
1: we're all one family.
0: Upside down right here with the Tippies live from the Rock and Roll Capital. Next song we're coming up, she was a very special guest last weekend by the name of Wanda Snyder. And this song right here, she got a platinum with. It was a track that was featured on Mortal Kombat. Keep it right here. It's called
1: Control with Tracy Lords, and this is out of Wales, UK.

0: girl, Wanda Snyder. You know, all this has been produced in the UK. You know, it's absolutely amazing, okay? You know, and she is an international recording artist. You know, her home base is Cleveland, Ohio. This is what we do. Cleveland artists are world class.
1: That's right, and she got a platinum on this with Tracy Lords, and she co-wrote, or she may have wrote the whole song, but that's called Control, and it was done in Wales. It was produced in Wales, UK. That's right.
0: Yeah, you know, by the way, people, you know, it's coming up to August 1st right here for those in Cleveland, and July 31st. And for those who are in Columbus, by the way, I'm the reason why I'm mentioning that because the Dazz Band is celebrating the 50-year anniversary. Okay, and they're going to be live at the Ohio State Fair along with the SOS Band. Okay, you want to get your tickets right now, or you know, I'm telling you, because they're coming to celebrate, and it's going to be one party that you will not ever forget, celebrating the 50-year anniversary here in Ohio. You know, their homes. City is Cleveland, Ohio. You remember that was the Kinsman Grill, wasn't it?
1: Yeah.
0: Okay, you know, this, you know, I remember back in the day when they broke off with that song, Might As Well Forget About Loving You, you know, man, I tell you, that was, you know, and, you know, there is a connection between the Dazz Band and Earth, Wind & Fire's Philip Bailey. You know, we'll keep you up with that. Just keep right here with the two hippies. That's what we do. We teach and promote. And, you know, the rich history of Cleveland and Ohio artists. You know, the next song we got coming up is a brand spanking new song by the Barqués. I'm familiar with the Barqués.
1: Yeah, this is with James Alexander, and he's one of the members that didn't make the plane that night.
0: Remember when they took off that tragic night from Cleveland, Ohio, the last show, Otis Redding. And the Barqués took off, and most of the members of the Barqués were on that flight, and they didn't make it. The plane crashed in Wisconsin, but the ones that didn't get on the plane was the bassist by the name of James Alexander.
1: And Ben Colley was the only one who survived the flight.
0: Yeah, mm-hmm.
1: The drummer.
0: You know, they get credit for, you know, starting funk also. And this is their new single, and it's called
1: Back Off the Wall.
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1: Ohio's best.

0: James Alexander, the original Barquets, okay? And it's called Back Off the Wall. You can put it up on YouTube, and you can also put it up on Google. James Alexander, okay? We are the first one to play this hit track right here from the rock and roll capital of the world as we're broadcasting from our penthouse studio.
1: And that was showing up funky, like Radio. 9 cans of shaving powder funky.
0: Urban One Studio, by the way. You know, it's Urban One Penthouse Studio, by the way, everybody. I tell you, you know, they got us up and going, okay? You know, yeah, I tell you, like, for, you know, I want to stress this, okay? This is our 50-year anniversary for the Dads Band, and they're going to be live in Cleveland, okay, on August 1st at the Northfield Racino. Okay, you want to get your tickets right now, you know, and reserve, you know, get the reserve seats, and, you know, we still got a little ways to go, but, you know, it's coming up, and we need you guys to come out and support, because they're coming back home to celebrate their 50 years right here with Home Sweet Home, everybody.
1: The Dads Band.
0: That's right.
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0: Well, that's right. You know, you can also try a new one. It's called, for all those, for other concerts also, is Tick Pick. That's TickPick.com. You might find a good deal there also. Okay, we got some more good music. You want to give out some more shout-outs right there, huh?
1: I want to give a shout-out to James Sofer and Zane Coffin out there, and we're going to be out there partying with them Saturday, Labor Day weekend
0: in
1: Geneva Township Park. Geneva Township Park is called the Bug Infestation VW and German Car Show.
0: Oh, we are going to rock
1: this. It's like our fourth or fifth year or something like that.
0: Okay, you know, you'll get a chance to see how versatile we are when we outside, you know, out in the public, okay, because we are going to play some, you know, some Led Zeppelin, okay, some Ozzy Osbourne, okay, you know, some Kansas, okay, we are going to be some Eagles, okay, we're going to be rocking this by Joe Walsh, okay, life's been good to the two hippies, everybody.
1: And Funk 49, how about that, JJ?
0: Oh, but we got a new hot single out of Dayton, Ohio. You know, they got a couple of months ago, you know, they had the number one R&B single in Ohio by the name of Vargas Thomas and We. And this is a new follow-up single, and it's called
1: Sundress and Sandals. 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
0: Keep right here, everybody.

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1: Vargas Thomas, featuring We. 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
2: She does have a poster, everybody.
1: Sundress and Sand.
2: Oh, boy, I tell you, that is a hot singer. You know, nobody plays more Ohio independent music than we do. And we only play
1: Ohio's best.
2: Yeah, and by the way, you know, we've been invited. Right now we're working with Canada, and it looks like we're being invited to the Juno Awards. I was never familiar with the Juno Awards there, but you know that is a similar or equal to, they say, to the Grammy Awards in America.
1: Oh wow! Can't wait.
2: Yeah, you know we represent independent artists worldwide. We're kicking off in the rock and roll capital world, and yes, you know we promote all Ohio artists, but you know we have to look out for the up and coming, and we are a leader in promoting and playing independent music on real radio.
1: And we like to keep the music alive. Like, I like to give condolences right now to Erebus from the Funk City Show Band 2.0, baby. He played the djembes. He's also known as Terry Lewis.
2: It's just amazing. We were just with him at ComFest, if those who have been following listening to us, in Columbus, Ohio, when we did that festival. And just about 4 days ago, we were notified that he passed away. And boy, did we party on an RV.
1: That's right. I think we still got a half a case of beer that he brought on board.
2: Oh, boy, there's no sign of sickness there, but that just goes to show you that you only live once and you live your life while you can, people. And that's all I can say, you know. We're proud to be here, feeling blessed, and we're going to turn that frown upside down from all this crazy current events lately, okay? The next song we got coming up, they're going to be featured in the Cincinnati
1: Black Music Walk of Fame, and that's this Saturday coming up. And this is Heat Wave he's talking about.
2: Yeah, it's called Groove Line. Keep it right here, everybody. Thanks for tuning in.

0: Okay, oh man, it's Groove Line. When it came out, man, I'm telling you, this is what the timing is. I'm telling you, that was on all the airwaves, and they're going to be honored, okay? And that's going to be when?
1: Saturday, this Saturday coming up at the Black Music Walk of Fame in Cincinnati, Ohio.
0: Ohio, O-H-I-O, baby, this is what we do every Wednesday from 8 to 9 as we're broadcasting from our Urban One Studio penthouse. Okay, I'm telling you, you know, it's amazing, you know. They're going to be honored, and they're also going to be performing later on that day at the Cincinnati Music Fest. Okay, you know, keep right here with the two hippies. We'll keep you up on all the updates on all the Ohio concerts that's coming up.
1: And we put them on our Facebook, hashtag Ohio Concert Alerts. And that's on our Facebook. It's Kent space N space Angelica. And Friday, August 31st, you can catch the Daz Band and SOS Band live at the Ohio State Fair in Columbus, Ohio.
0: Is that Columbus, Ohio?
1: Yes.
0: And SOS Band. For all those from our friends right there in Columbus, you know, we already told you, we are going to be there. We're going to have a funky good time. Also, like, who is that I see? Hold on, radio. Do I see Carmen? Is that Carmen?
1: Oh, yep, Carmen. Out there in Sydney, Australia.
0: Oh, she's tuned in right now with the two hippies, you know, in the rock and roll capital of the world. Baby, what's up, Carmen?
1: Thank you for tuning in.
0: Oh, but do you know, people, in Australia, it is already Thursday, and I think she's listening to us right now at lunchtime. It's around lunchtime there. Okay, you can Google that for you, you know, because we are just two hippies, okay? But, you know, we got some more good music. I'd like to give a big shout out to my girl Mari right there, the Funk City Show Band.
1: 2.0, baby. I messed that up.
0: She messed that up every time. Okay, I got it this time. But, you know, we're on our way to going to, what is that, to America's Niagara Falls. And I wonder how far is Ithaca from America's Niagara Falls. You know what I mean?
1: Oh, maybe we can go there on the way. That would be great.
0: I will be right back after this message, everybody.
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0: Ohio, baby, celebrating their 50-year anniversary. 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
0: Come on
1: what's
0: down.
1: The other site, Kent?
0: Come on, what's that?
1: You said there's another place
0: that's
1: to buy tickets.
0: TickPick, TickPick.com. You know, and that fee includes everything. You know, there's nothing else. Whatever you see on the screen there is a complete, total discounted price, including the tax and fees. Oh, man, I tell you, you know, they're coming home, baby, to celebrate 50-year anniversary. I want you guys to go ahead and get those tickets. There ain't but a few left there, you know. You want to sell this out for my peoples, okay, coming back. Oh, boy, I tell you, you know, we've got some more good things coming up. Okay, we're also going to be live at, did we mention that we're going to be live in Lima, Ohio at the Love Conquers All Reggae Festival there?
1: August 22nd.
0: Yeah, that's something else. You know, it's amazing how many people contact us from, you know, all over the state of Ohio and outside of the state, but it's just amazing to have this love. Thanks for tuning in, everybody.
1: I think at August 15th, we're going to be at Craig Beach.
0: Oh, that's right.
1: For Dazed and Confused picnic.
0: Oh, you know, that's a man, you know, Craig Beach, by the way, people, if you pull up the word, because see, we always work with Ohio. Craig Beach and Dean Martin. Because, you know, remember that Craig Beach, and you can Google that, Craig Beach and Dean Martin. That's where he took off from, you know, Dean Martin was from Steubenville, right?
1: That's right, and that was in the 1930s. His name was Dino Crescetti. He used to come to my grandparents' diner downtown Steubenville, and he used to get a coffee and a piece of pie.
0: But he's a real wise guy, people. You know, he took off, though, from Craig Beach. You look him on up in Google. You know how you got that Google finger, right? Next time we got coming up is brand spanking new, okay? This is from my peoples right here, you know, from the Charlie Wilson team, and it's called
1: Drop Dead Gorgeous by Brian.

0: Deb Wilson. It's called Drop Dead Gorgeous.
1: I like it.
0: Because you know we only play
1: Ohio's best.
0: That's right. You know, Charlie Wilson is like a brother from another mother, but Ohio artist. Okay. But
1: and that's
0: Ohio
1: his nephew.
0: Family, you know, yeah. And,
1: yep.
0: So, you know, we will teach you the connection with all the artists, you know, even with like Meatloaf. We're going to tell you the story and his connection to Cleveland when he did that funky, you know, what was that? The Rocky Horror, you know,
1: Rocky Horror Picture Show.
0: Yeah, you know, he actually recorded that in Cleveland, Ohio.
1: Imagine that.
0: You know, we got some history for you. You know, we just look this way, but we are just two hippies, everybody.
1: Like Taylor Swift's lead guitarist is from Strongsville, Ohio, Paul Sidoti.
0: Yeah, you know, we have so many connections that we can connect the dots for you. Well, thank you, everybody, that took this time to tune into our show as we're broadcasting live from Everyone Studios penthouse.
1: Shout out to Pastor Georgette Scott. We see you, girl.
0: Yes. And thanks for tuning in, Carmen, and also Jeff and Bobby, you know, and Ellie, you know, we just tuned in. We were just out there in the Amish country, Ohio, people. You know, it's just amazing. You know, when you come to Ohio, you have to explore Ohio. And you can always follow us, hashtag Explore Ohio. There's only one thing left for us to say, and that is
1: peace, love, and Cleveland rocks.
0: And this is Rastafari by Columbus' very own
1: Ark Band.

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0: live from historic Limerick Park in Los Angeles, California. I'm Tavis Smiley, and I'm so glad to see you and me back in stride again. 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Another great show on tap for you today. In our second hour, a conversation with Emmy Award-winning comedian, writer, producer, actor, media critic, podcast host, and more, Larry Wilmore. About what? Good question. I have absolutely no idea. Likely a bit of everything, knowing Larry Wilmore as I do. Should be a great conversation for the hour with Larry Wilmore when we get to the second hour. In our third hour, the executive director, that is, of Jobs with Justice, Erica Smiley, no relation, not that I'm aware of at least, she joins us to talk about black jobs and worker rights, or the lack thereof, in the Trump era. So Erica Smiley in hour three. In this first hour, two more conversations. On the B side of this hour, a dialogue with the longtime leading voice on civil rights in Arizona, the Reverend Dr. Warren H. Stewart Sr., the day after his state's primary election. All that said, we commence today's show in conversation with the legendary Houston Congressman Al Green. Before I get to the Congressman, I see him on the line right now. Let me do this first. Let's pick up where we were yesterday. So yesterday when I left you, the mayor of New York City, Zohran Mamdani, had suggested that when Bibi Netanyahu shows up in New York City in September, that he might be arrested. He said, we're going to follow all local laws. He leaned in on this international court whose arrest warrants for Bibi Netanyahu he supports and believes in. We are not a party to that court, the state of the United States of America, not a party to that particular court, as you well know. But Mamdani was looking at all options available to him to potentially, perhaps, arrest Bibi Netanyahu when he arrives in New York City in September, as all the heads of states do for the General Assembly at the United Nations. Happens, as you know, every September. So that's where we left you yesterday. Mamdani left us with a cliffhanger about whether or not Bibi might be arrested when he steps into Manhattan in September. That's where I left you yesterday. Here's the update since yesterday.
1: Benjamin Netanyahu is a war criminal, the architect of a horrific genocide against the Palestinian people. He is responsible for the killing of more than 73,000 people, for the maiming of tens of thousands of children, as those who survive undergo amputation without anesthesia, for the targeting of neonatal hospitals and maternity care centers, denying newborns even the chance to live, for the countless people he starved as he blocked food and humanitarian aid from reaching them, for the gunning down of hundreds of aid workers and journalists. And just last month, the UN confirmed that Palestinian children continue to be deliberately targeted and killed by Israeli armed forces, more than 8 months after the so-called ceasefire. The list goes on and on, all as we, as Americans, pay for the bombs that do the killing. There is a reason the International Criminal Court issued a warrant for his arrest. As human beings, we have spent generations building a shared understanding that there are crimes so grave they offend all of humanity. Anyone, with their eyes, with their heart, with their conscience, should recognize the devastation he has wrought and understand that he belongs before a court of law. As I've said, I agree with the ICC that Benjamin Netanyahu should be arrested and tried for his crimes, as I do for anyone else charged by the ICC. My administration has reviewed every avenue available under applicable law to determine whether New York City could execute the International Criminal Court's arrest warrant if Benjamin Netanyahu came here. It is clear that we do not have the independent legal authority to enforce this warrant. The federal government, however, does, and I call on them to join the ICC and execute this warrant. And I want to be equally clear. Benjamin Netanyahu is not welcome in New York City, nor is any other war criminal at large.
0: I have never in my 35-plus years of covering politics seen anything quite like that. Never heard anything quite like that from a powerful, high-ranking, sitting elected official who is no less the mayor of New York City. I have never in my life. I was gobsmacked, dumbfounded, speechless last night when that video posted. And that's a rarity for a guy named Smiley. When we come forward, I've got some other thoughts about that video, but I want to hear from the legendary Houston Congressman Al Green, see what he thinks about this. 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

0: Donna Lawrence. I've never seen it. I have never quite seen anything like what we saw last night. Congressman Al Green, good to have you back on this program, sir. How are you today?
1: I am much better than I deserve, and I'm honored to be back on the program with you.
0: The honor.
1: Really appreciate the opportunity.
0: No, sir. Thank you. The honor is all mine. What an honor to have you on this program. Thank you for your time. Let me just jump in and make the most of the time we have. Thank you for your patience. I had to get that clip out first so I can get your reaction to the clip. You heard me. I never seen anything like it. Give me your take on it, and I've got a few other things I want to talk to you about.
1: Well, thank you very much. Let me be very terse, laconic. I agree with it. I think that Prime Minister Netanyahu has committed war crimes. Mm. I think that genocide took place in Gaza. I think that there has to be justice for the Palestinians. And I believe that every person who believes that justice is something that we all strive for and would accord others so that we may have it ourselves would want to have him before the bar of justice, meaning Mr. Netanyahu. Mm-hmm. So I guess like you, I was somewhat thunderstruck. I've not seen something comparable to this, but I think that it is timely. And I admire the courage of this mayor. It took courage to do this. It took courage to cross the Edmund Pettus Bridge. It took courage to do things that make the difference. These seminal moments in time require courage. That was a seminal moment in time.
0: Well, he must have been reading from the Al Green playbook, because Al Green is the epitome of courage. We've seen it more times than I can count in my career, covering your career. We've seen it in the last couple of years when you stand up in the well of the House and challenge Donald Trump to his face. So he must be reading from the Al Green playbook about courage. And I do believe that courage is contagious. And yet I wonder in a moment like this whether or not what Mondami has done is going to encourage others to speak up likewise, as you have done. And you were there long before Mondami saying this, so I ain't saying you taking your cue from him. But my question is whether or not, again, because I believe the courage can be contagious, whether or not in this instance it will be, or whether or not this puts a target on Mondami's back. I've talked to folks who said they think Mondami's life is now in danger for saying something like this so publicly.
1: Well, I think both things are true. Mm. I do think that there will be others who will find reason to believe that they should not only share his point of view, but also speak truth about power, not just to power.
0: Yes.
1: You speak truth to power, you say, power, there's a problem, let's solve it. When you speak truth about power, you say, power, there's a problem, and you're it. So I think that there will be others who will adopt his frame of mind and accord the opportunity to do something different with a great degree of respect. But now, yes, I think that his life is going to be different. I think that he will not be able to just eat anywhere. You never know who's working in the kitchen.
0: Oh, yeah.
1: I think that he's going to have to be careful when he travels, especially abroad. There are people who will do dastardly things when they find you vulnerable. Find you as a target of opportunity. So yes, I think he has to be careful. But that's the thing that separates him, the courage is the thing that separates him from people who know but won't say. I don't mean to elongate this, but I have to tell you this.
0: Please.
1: When Dr. King was at his prime, when he was the Dr. King that everybody loves and respects, there were other people who knew what he knew. There were other intellectuals. There were other great orators. But the thing that separated him from them was courage. Mm-hmm. He had the courage to say what they knew but would not say. And I think this mayor has the courage to say and do what others know but choose not to say and do because they fear exactly what you called to our attention, that your life would be at risk. And I would not want to sugarcoat it. I don't want to make it appear to be anything less than what it is, the truth. And dear brother, you have spoken truth.
0: Well, more people need to have the courage to say what they see. Al Green, as I mentioned earlier, is one of those persons. I've tried to be that. I am trying.
1: You have, dear brother. No, you have. You have. Let me interrupt you. Listen, that your voice resonates in the hearts of people who want to see justice for those who are among the least, the last, and the lost. Your mission has been, it seems, whether you like it or not, maybe it's in your DNA, but to take up the cause of the least, those who were not born into plenty but were born into poverty. The last, those who were the first to be fired because they were the last to be hired. The lost, people living in the richest country in the world, lost in poverty, lost in drugs, just lost in a fog of injustice. And I want to just thank you for what you've done over the years at great risk to yourself. You don't talk about it, but at great risk to yourself to bring about justice for the least, the last, and the lost.
0: You are kind. You are kind. I appreciate those words. But again, more people have to have the courage to say what they see. And I hope y'all didn't miss this. We're gonna find that clip and play that again, Miles. But the frame that Congressman Al Green just laid out about the difference in speaking truth to power and speaking truth about power, That formulation is cold. I've never heard that. I mean, every time I talk to Al Green, I learn something. He inspires me, empowers me, but that is a cold lick right there. There is a distinct difference. I've never heard it quite put that way. As Congressman Al Green laid it out, speaking truth to power is one thing. We got a problem and we got to fix it. Speaking truth about power. No, you are the problem. that formulation, Doc, I've never heard that before, but I love how you leaned in that thing, man.
1: Amen, dear brother.
0: No, I love it. I love it. I love it. I'm going to hold on to that. Speaking of thunderstruck, you thunderstruck me with that formulation. So I'm going to have to marinate and wrestle with that the rest of the day. I leave this studio every day, Congressman, smarter than I come in here. I do a 3-hour show. I am now just in the first 22 minutes, and every day I'm looking for something to hold on to. You set me straight. Ain't nobody going to top that for the next 2 hours and 40 minutes. And I thank you. I thank you for dropping that jewel, that gem, dropping that bar at the outset of this program. Let me go from New York City straight to Texas, your home state. James Tallarico, I've been watching this campaign. I met him for the first time at Jesse Jackson's funeral in Chicago. So he, Dr. Cornel West and I were there together, and he saw us and made a beeline straight to us, and we were so happy to meet this brother, James Tallarico. Spent a little time with him talking there, working to get him on the show at the appropriate time. But I saw he announced a $25 million spin for black voter outreach. Ashley Etienne was on this program a few weeks ago talking about the fact that Tallarico, she gave some advice too about how to reach these African-American voters in your state of Texas. And that's a big deal that somebody announces a $25 million spin just for black voter outreach. We don't often see that. I don't want to overstate it, but am I reading this correctly? That's a big deal, I think.
1: Yes, sir. That is an enormous circumstance that he's created, because he is now saying that black newspapers, I'm assuming this now, I haven't heard the details of how the money will be allocated, but I'm assuming that he's saying that black newspapers that normally don't receive the kind of attention that the what I call status quo newspapers receive, and I call them status quo newspapers because they're about maintaining the status quo.
0: Come on,
1: they're
0: down.
1: Not about change.
0: That's right.
1: They're about maintaining. They want to manage racism. I want to end it. That gives you some sense of what status quo is vis-a-vis people who want to make change. So I think that he intends to, and hopefully I'm right, to spend money with black newspapers, black radio, to go to those who print and have things printed with that $25 million. I think that it can be well spent and can make a huge difference. And he is eminently correct. I've been in Texas for a good many years, and I don't know of a single politician who has publicly announced that they would spend these kinds of dollars within the African-American community. So I commend him for this. I think this is just one of the many things that I can commend him for. Mm-hmm. He made a terrific speech just recently about money in politics and how we've got to get money out of politics. And the truth of the matter is, money is in politics to the extent that by some standards, you have the best Congress that money can buy. The best Congress that money can buy. And when I say money can buy, I mean it literally, because of the way the crypto industry, because of the way AIPAC, these PACs with enormous amounts of money, just billions of dollars now, used to be a million or two here and there, but they don't even announce all that they have. They have announced 100 and 200 million. These folk have billions of dollars, and they're going to spend that to control the Congress. Because if the truth be told, and I'm really straying away from what you asked me, but I want to just share this with you.
0: Please.
1: The truth be told, the two parties, look, I'm a liberated Democrat, unbought, unbossed, unafraid, and unelected. The truth be told, the two parties have a common overseer. That would be the people who fund campaigns. These campaigns are funded by people who have an interest that they want protected. And they use the Democratic Party and the Republican Party to make sure that their interests are protected. Now, I can say a lot more about that, and I hope I haven't said too much for what you want to hear today.
0: You have never could you say too much to me. I love, you said, I'm a liberated Democrat. Not enough of them in the House or the Senate for that matter. I digress on that for now. It's why I love having him on this program. He's welcome back as often as he has time to talk to us. He's always, again, inspiring us and empowering us and getting us to see the world through a different prism. And for that, I'm deeply grateful. Let me pivot in the time I have left here, to ICE, specifically in Texas, since I'm talking about Texas right now and James Tallarico's campaign for the Senate there. There's so many things in this, Trump era that can distract us, because they're flooding the zone every day with so many things, most of it nonsensical. But we have been keeping our eye, for all the obvious reasons of late, on Iran. And while we're watching Iran, ICE is once again out of control. We saw them killing those two persons, Ms. Good and Mr. Pretty, some months ago now, and everybody was focused on it then, and then we sort of got distracted, our eyes got averted to other things. But I see now the Democrats are holding a forum in Houston on the tragic killing there by ICE of Brother Lorenzo. Say a word about that if you can.
1: Yes. The most important thing that I can say about him and about Johann Sebastian Duran Guerrero and Alex Jeffrey Pretty, Renee Nicole Macklin Good, is this, that we will get body cameras. We will probably get vehicle cameras, dash cameras as they're called. We will probably get them because they died. And that's unfortunate to have to say that it took the deaths of these people to get this done. And it will happen because there were phone cameras, public cameras that recorded what actually happened so that we could now believe what people were saying. Prior to the phone, we had many circumstances where people were saying, no, it didn't happen that way. No, here's what happened. I saw it. But the officers would always prevail with their story because the narrative would be, well, the officers had no reason to do that. They were just trying to enforce the law. Well, now we see that officers do engage in extrajudicial killings. Extrajudicial killings. That means no due process, no fair trial. That means that these officers perceive themselves to have a license to kill with impunity. And we saw it happen with Pretty. His gun had been removed. We saw it happen with Nicole Good. She was turning away from the officer. And we have some glimpse of what happened in the case of Salgado Araujo, because we have some video of this circumstance. So the truth is that the body cameras that we're about to get and the dash cameras, I just left a briefing on these things. They say within the next 60 days, all of the officers who engage in this type of activity will have body cameras. I asked the question, well, what about cameras on the dashboards? And they said that literally they were fair-minded. And they said, well, we hadn't considered that, but now that you brought it up, we're going to look into getting that done too.
0: Yeah.
1: So my point is, we're going to have this hearing. Mm-hmm. We're going to talk about a lot of things. But the essence of it is that they have made this something that exceeds their lives. And in death, they've caused us to do things that we wouldn't have done if they lived.
0: Yeah.
1: And I don't like saying that because I mourn their death. They shouldn't have died.
0: That's right.
1: It shouldn't take this.
0: That's right.
1: It shouldn't have taken Bloody Sunday to get the Voting Rights Act. It shouldn't have taken Rosa Parks taking a seat by herself in a racist southern town to get the ride on the bus in the front of the bus. It just shouldn't take these things. But the truth is, their blood is going to be the reason, having been spilled, would be the reason why we'll get the cameras.
0: You heard Congressman Al Green say earlier in this conversation, he is unbossed, unbought, and unelected. If you follow politics, and most of you do listen to this program, you know they changed the lines in Texas. The Republicans did, and so they just completely rejiggered his district, and so his service in Congress is just about up. I only raised that because he went there, but he said unbought, and unelected. It's only when people typically become unelected that they find the courage to tell deeper and greater truths. How blessed are we that all the time he has served us in Congress, I don't mean, when I say us, I don't mean just in Houston. He's my congressman too. He's your congressman. He has served us so wonderfully and so beautifully and so courageously that we are the better for it. But I'm just grateful that some people have courage while they're in office. They don't have to be unelected to come in to a program like this and start telling the truth. Congressman Al Green, you are welcome on this program anytime you can make time. We'll be talking soon, my friend. I deeply appreciate you. His audio went out there, and whatever he said, I'm sure it was something kind because he's a kind brother. More of Tavis Smiley when we come forward.
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2: And you don't have to go back either. Forward ever, backward never. More of Tavis Smiley when we come forward. Forward, forward.
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14: You are indeed, and we've got some icons in this first hour today. I'm so delighted to have had the legendary Houston Congressman Al Green kick us off today. And speaking of legends, he is the longtime leading voice on civil rights in Arizona, the Reverend Dr. Warren H. Stewart Sr. Pleased to have him on the day after his state's primary election. Donald Trump has been running the table for the most part during this primary season. He's been a little off the last few years in Arizona. But yesterday, Representative Andy Biggs, who voted to overturn the 2020 election results, won the GOP nomination in Arizona for governor, supported, of course, by Donald Trump. So he votes in 2020 as a MAGA supporter to overturn the 2020 election results. And now he is the GOP nominee for governor in the state of Arizona. I'll get to that and a great deal more with the Reverend Dr. Warren H. Stewart Sr. in just a second. But the story of the day, in case you've just tuned in, is what Zohran Mamdani said last night in New York City about Bibi Netanyahu. If you haven't heard it yet, I'll play it one more again. Give it to me, Miles Lowe.
15: Benjamin Netanyahu is a war criminal, the architect of a horrific genocide against the Palestinian people. He is responsible for the killing of more than 73,000 people, for the maiming of tens of thousands of children as those who survive undergo amputation without anesthesia, for the targeting of neonatal hospitals and maternity care centers, denying newborns even the chance to live, for the countless people he starved as he blocked food and humanitarian aid from reaching them, for the gunning down of hundreds of aid workers and journalists. And just last month, the UN confirmed that Palestinian children continue to be deliberately targeted and killed by Israeli armed forces, more than 8 months after the so-called ceasefire. The list goes on and on, all as we, as Americans, pay for the bombs that do the killing. There is a reason the International Criminal Court issued a warrant for his arrest. As human beings, we have spent generations building a shared understanding that there are crimes so grave they offend all of humanity. Anyone, with their eyes, with their heart, with their conscience, should recognize the devastation he has wrought and understand that he belongs before a court of law. As I've said, I agree with the ICC that Benjamin Netanyahu should be arrested and tried for his crimes, as I do for anyone else charged by the ICC. My administration has reviewed every avenue available under applicable law to determine whether New York City could execute the International Criminal Court's arrest warrant if Benjamin Netanyahu came here. It is clear that we do not have the independent legal authority to enforce this warrant. The federal government, however, does, and I call on them to join the ICC and execute this warrant. And I want to be equally clear. Benjamin Netanyahu is not welcome in New York City, nor is any other war criminal at large.
14: I want to bring something to your attention right quick. This actually makes sense given that Dr. Stewart is our guest for the next 25 minutes or so here. I mentioned earlier with Al Green, and I didn't get a chance to get to it because he was on such a roll. I did not want to interrupt him. He was so brilliant today, as he always is. But the reason Zohra Mamdani is mayor of New York City, one of the reasons is because, we discussed it many times on this program, you've seen it discussed many times in the national media, his team knows how to produce. They used social media. Their outreach was like nothing the city of New York has ever seen. And everybody who covers politics has been talking about the way they leaned in terms of their marketing, in terms of their approach, in terms of their appeal, beyond his messaging, the way they were able to market that campaign. Now, I played that clip twice. Now, did you hear what I heard? This is a politician.
6: Yes, sir.
14: This is the politician giving a statement, but there's music behind him. This is a produced content video. And the music behind him just happens to be, wait for it, see if y'all paying attention, a Hammond B3 organ. That was a Hammond B3 behind Zohran Mamdani. Now, if that ain't black church, I don't know what is. But when you Google the video and play it for yourself, because you might have missed it twice now, there's a Hammond B3 organ playing softly behind the Right Reverend Dr. Mayor Zohran Mamdani. That is how you produce content. You feel that music underlay as he's talking, whether you know it or not. That is high quality production. That's one of the reasons he won that election in the first place. I just want to bring your attention to it. That's how you produce a video. That's how you lean in and have all of that production lending itself to the message you're trying to deliver. I'm done with it. Dr. Stewart, an honor, sir, to have you on this program. How are you today?
6: Greetings. Thank you so much, Mr. Smiley, for having me. Thank you, sir.
14: It is my pleasure to have you on. Let me just get your quick take, if I can, on the statement of Zohran Mamdani. It is the topic du jour today, and I'm interested to get everybody's take on it. What is yours?
6: Netanyahu and his government need to pay for their sins against humanity, their sins against the Palestinian people. They need to be held accountable.
14: Mm. Clear and concise and to the point. I'll leave it right there. That's all I need to know. Dr. Stewart, let me go from New York and Tel Aviv and Jerusalem all the way to Arizona. You heard me say a moment ago that Donald Trump got what he wanted last night in your state. Andy Biggs, congressman who voted to overturn the 2020 election results, ends up winning the GOP nomination for governor. I was just talking to some people the other day on this program about the ways in which we have seen over the last number of years, Arizona become more purple. You go back to the days of John McCain or certainly the days of Barry Goldwater, Arizona is a very red state, and now it's become more purple. You got two Democratic senators. You have a current Democratic governor. And so some folks were sort of shocked last night by this, but give me your read of what's happening in Arizona.
6: Well, it was expected that Biggs and the Trumpites were going to win, but remember, this is the primary.
14: Yep.
6: The key is, as we move, now that we know who is running against who, Republican, Democrat, is to empower the base of those who believe in justice, which would be some Republicans, most Democrats, hopefully a large number of independents, as we move toward the general election. Because if the sentiment about Trump and his leadership and the failure of his leadership continues, there's a

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1: His long journey and how civil rights is playing out these days in Arizona. What's life like for black folks specifically in Arizona? And he is the appropriate person to ask this question of, because I am deeply, deeply indebted to him, as are you, whether you know it or not. I talked on this program Monday with one of our guests about the fact that Arizona was the last state in the nation to certify the King holiday. It was Dr. Stewart who served as the first general chairperson for Arizonans for an MLK Junior State holiday. So he was there for that fight way back in the 80s, as I recall. It was Bruce Babbitt, then governor, as I recall, by executive order, who instituted this MLK holiday back in 86. And then there was some movement thereafter. But it was Dr. Stewart who led the fight to honor the person I regard as the greatest American this country's ever produced, Dr. King, to be honored in Arizona. That was then. What's life like for black folk? What's the civil rights agenda now in Arizona? We'll do that when we come forward on Tavis Smiley.
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3: Tavis Smiley, Dr. Warren H. Stewart, Sr., Senior Pastor Emeritus of the First Institutional Baptist Church in Phoenix. He was the first ever chair of Arizonans for an MLK Junior State Holiday. As I said a moment ago, we are deeply indebted to him because Arizona was just dragging their feet. Remind me right quick, Dr. Stewart, what took so long in Arizona? Why the delay back then?
4: Well, because Arizona having at that time about 3% of a black population in the state, the white leadership didn't understand why Arizona needed a black holiday. They saw the King holiday as a black holiday, even though Ronald Reagan signed it into law. And we had to convince them it's not a black holiday. It's an American holiday. It's a holiday that represents who America claims to be.
3: Tell me what you recall about the struggle to get that across the finish line, because it would not have happened, sir, without your leadership.
4: Well, the Lord was involved in it, and I followed his lead, and I felt as much enthused about leading the King fight as I did about preaching the gospel, because I believe in Jesus and justice, not Jesus or justice, Jesus and justice. And God gave this nation Martin Luther King Jr. as the 20th century prophet. He was to the 20th century what Washington was to the 18th century, what Lincoln was to the 19th century. King helped us to practice what we preach as a nation. I had to fight for it.
3: I'm glad you did. How has Arizona leaned into the holiday since then? Is it just a holiday on the books, or is there real activity and real acceptance now of this
4: holiday?
3: No, there
4: is activity. We have a huge march every year in Phoenix with thousands of people. We have a service day where people are engaged in service. It is like a community festival on that weekend in Tucson, in Flagstaff, in Phoenix, Scottsdale, all the area. We try to practice what we preach. I told the people after we won the King holiday and had our first holiday in January 1993 that we must now move from symbol to substance. The holiday is a symbol. But the substance is doing what Dr. King fought, lived, and died for. And so that's what we've been doing since we won the holiday.
3: Yep. Speaking of winning the holiday, and now as Senior Pastor Emeritus, of all the things that God has blessed you to accomplish, to do in your career, where does this one rank, getting that holiday on the books in Arizona?
4: Well, next to being saved and called to preach, it's right there at the top. Because I didn't volunteer to be the leader. I walked into a meeting late in 1986 after Governor-elect Meekum said he would rescind the holiday in January when he became the governor. And when I walked in the door, some community said, there's our leader right there. That's how I became the leader of the Martin Luther King Jr. Holiday Celebration.
3: Well, as you well know, being a student of King, as am I, that's how Martin became the leader, too. He didn't volunteer either, as you well know. In Montgomery, Martin became the leader of the bus boycott. For those of you who know your King history, he becomes the leader because he was the newest and youngest pastor in town. He had just arrived. He walked into a meeting, and he got drafted to lead the Montgomery bus boycott. He did not volunteer. He did not sign up. That's not what he was looking for. He walked into a meeting, and they said, let the new young preacher lead this effort. And the rest, as they say, is history. It worked out for us under King's leadership, and it worked out in Arizona under Stewart's leadership. Our remaining moments with the Reverend Dr. Warren H. Stewart, Sr., when we come forward on Tavis Smiley.
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9: Tavis Smiley, the Reverend Dr. Warren H. Stewart Sr. for two more minutes here. Dr. Stewart, I want to close on this note. You mentioned when you started this fight to get the King holiday codified in law in Arizona back in the late 80s, early 90s. There were about 3% black folk in Arizona at the time. I suspect that number is slightly higher, knowing some black folk myself who have moved to Arizona. I close by asking, what is the civil rights, human rights agenda these days for black folk in Arizona? What's the life like there if you're black?
10: It's a great place to move. The black population has increased to about 6 or 7%. But I tell people everywhere I get a mic, we cannot just complain and comply. We must courageously resist. We must not be comfortable with the advances that we've made because they're being taken away from us. There's a movement circling up their wagons. The white riders trying to get America back. And we must courageously resist, my brother.
9: And how broadly speaking do you see the black church accepting its role? We talked about Dr. King a few times in this conversation today, so I want to close again. I lied. I'm like a black preacher now. I got three closes. This is my close for real, Dr. Stewart.
10: The black church must wake up. It went to sleep after the civil rights movement. In the 1980s, it compromised its power and prophetic stance by adopting the health and wealth prosperity gospel. We need to leave that where we got it and get back to being a prophetic institution that is unbalked, the loudest, most independent voice for justice in these United States of America and the world.
9: There's that word again. If you listen to the first half hour, you heard Al Green say unbought and unbossed, unbought and unbossed. And here comes Dr. Stewart not having heard that hour with that same frame. So take that as you will. That might be the word of the day. He is the longtime leading voice on civil rights in Arizona. He is the Reverend Dr. Warren H. Stewart Sr., now Senior Pastor Emeritus of Faith Institutional Baptist Church in Phoenix. Doc, thank you for your work, your witness, your legacy, and your service. An honor to have had you on this program.
10: God bless you, Tavis. Bless you, all the listeners.
9: Thank you, sir. More of Tavis Smiley when we come.
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0: Christopher Williams, sounding good on Tavis Smiley. Glad you're with us in this hour. It's been an amazing show already. First hour was fire. It's always fun when Larry Wilmore shows up. I told you at the top of the first hour today, I'd be talking to the Emmy Award-winning comedian, writer, producer, actor, media critic, and more, Larry Wilmore, about what? I told you then, good question. I have no idea. Knowing Larry Wilmore as I do, like a little bit of everything, it's always like that when he shows up. There's no agenda. It's just a conversation, and I'm always thrilled when Larry Wilmore comes on this program. Larry, how are you, sir?
1: Good. How you doing?
0: Man, if I complained, I'd be an ingrate. I'm doing well, and always delighted to have you on the program. Let me start with this. It is the news of the day. I was just talking to my team a moment ago saying, you know, radio, as you know, is frequency. We played this once or twice already, but it is the topic of the day, and I've been asking every guest what he or she thinks about it. He's so far, only he's. We've got a she in the third hour. But I've been asking everybody what they think about it. We talked to Congressman Al Green at the top of the show, then the Reverend Dr. Stewart, who's the longtime iconic civil rights leader in Arizona. He's the guy that got the King holiday into law in Arizona. He was on at the bottom of the first hour. Here comes Larry Wilmore now, and here comes once again, in case you have not heard it, this fire commentary last night from Zohran Mamdani, mayor of New York City.
2: Benjamin Netanyahu is a war criminal, the architect of a horrific genocide against the Palestinian people. He is responsible for the killing of more than 73,000 people, for the maiming of tens of thousands of children as those who survive undergo amputation without anesthesia, for the targeting of neonatal hospitals and maternity care centers, denying newborns even the chance to live, for the countless people he starved as he blocked food and humanitarian aid from reaching them, for the gunning down of hundreds of aid workers and journalists. And just last month, the UN confirmed that Palestinian children continue to be deliberately targeted and killed by Israeli armed forces, more than 8 months after the so-called ceasefire. The list goes on and on, all as we, as Americans, pay for the bombs that do the killing. There is a reason the International Criminal Court issued a warrant for his arrest. As human beings, we have spent generations building a shared understanding that there are crimes so grave they offend all of humanity. Anyone, with their eyes, with their heart, with their conscience, should recognize the devastation he has wrought and understand that he belongs before a court of law. As I've said, I agree with the ICC that Benjamin Netanyahu should be arrested and tried for his crimes, as I do for anyone else charged by the ICC. My administration has reviewed every avenue available under applicable law to determine whether New York City could execute the International Criminal Court's arrest warrant if Benjamin Netanyahu came here. It is clear that we do not have the independent legal authority to enforce this warrant. The federal government, however, does, and I call on them to join the ICC and execute this warrant. And I want to be equally clear. Benjamin Netanyahu is not welcome in New York City, nor is any other war criminal at large.
0: Strong words from the mayor of New York City, Zohran Mamdani. It would not be fair to give Larry Wilmore just about 45 seconds to respond to that. But the good news is I've got him for the full hours. When we come forward, we'll get Larry Wilmore's take on that and a great deal more. 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
9: Tavis Smiley and Larry Wilmore. All right, Larry, there's our beginning frame. Talk to me.
10: Thanks for having me on with such a nice, light issue, Tavis. I appreciate that.
9: My pleasure, man.
10: So you want me to respond to this?
9: I do indeed.
10: Just directly?
9: Yeah, tell me how you feel about it. Yeah.
10: Well, you know, this first hits me. It's one of those things where I just don't know why he's speaking about this. He's the mayor of New York. You know, I don't know. Does he think because the United Nations is located there that he should be speaking about this? I mean, is that his side hustle being on the United Nations? I have no idea, you know. It's one of these issues. This is how I kind of talk about Trump, where there are some issues Trump says where I say, you know, Trump's not wrong. He's just far from right on this, you know. And that's how I feel about Mondani. A lot of, you know, it's not that he's wrong about some of these things. He's just far from right. It's not his place to be using this seat to talk about this. He doesn't have the authority to arrest Netanyahu, you know, so why is he talking about it, you know? Speaking up against it, I guess, is one thing, but I'm not sure that's what he's supposed to be doing as mayor, you know. So it's two things. It seems a bit performative to me. Let me put it like that. You know, I don't understand. I don't know who was asking for a comment from the mayor of New York about this issue. It's an international affair. So that's how it kind of hits me.
11: Yeah.
10: You know, it's big mouthing about something that you really have no power to do. It's like people, hey man, if I was a slave, I would have told that master he could kiss my butt. You know, it's like, well, yeah, but you're not a slave. You know, you're not, you have no power to do that, you know.
11: Yeah.
10: So that's how it feels like to me. It's that type of thing. All right. You know what, Mandani? Thanks. Now do Trump next. Mm. Oh, that's right. You can't do him because you need something from him, I guess. But you're taking pictures with this guy who people would make some of the same comments about, you know, and how he's violating international laws. Mm. Why aren't you trying to arrest him? That's in your backyard.
11: Mm.
10: You
11: know? Mm.
10: It seems like a convenient, easy target to me. You know, I know I'm taking maybe a contrary view on it, but
11: No.
10: If you don't have the ability to actually do the thing you're talking about, and it's not part of your job description, and nobody asked you to weigh in, what are you doing exactly? Is this for you? Are you trying to position yourself, I don't know, politically for the next move? What are you doing exactly? Are you serving the people of New York? Is Netanyahu a threat to the people of New York right now? I don't think so.
11: Hmm.
10: So what are you doing exactly? Like, what is he doing exactly? Because who's looking for his weigh-in on this? Should we ask all the mayors of the country how they feel about this issue, get everybody to weigh in? You know, that's how I feel about it.
11: No, you said a few things, and I'm glad we started here. You said a few things that I want to unpack if I can. Let me start with this. It may seem like an unlikely place to start or to continue. I'll get to, again, a few other things you said a moment ago that I'm curious about. But you said, I know I'm taking Tavis perhaps a contrarian view on this. And the minute that word contrarian came out of your mouth, it made me think, okay, no, I'm not surprised by this. I have seen, this is not a diss. This is an observation. And I think it's worked well for you. I have always seen you in the contrarian box, and I would not say that for you. It is just performative, to use your word. I think it's how you see the world through a different prism oftentimes, and that's done quite, that's made you a quite wealthy man, the way you see the world.
10: I don't know about that.
11: Well, the way you see the world and the way you put that on paper, the stuff you have produced, et cetera, et cetera, et cetera, it is the way it's the unique way you see the world. So clearly it's not a diss. I'm like Mary J and Jay-Z. I ain't knocking no hustle. I love the way you see the world. But the point here is that I have always seen you in that contrarian box anyway. So when you said I'm taking a contrarian view on this, I'm like, duh. That's what I expect. that's what I expect of Larry Wilmore. So my question is whether or not that is in fact a compliment to you, or are you offended by the fact that I see you as a contrarian?
10: I appreciate that, because I'm coming at this from, like, when you make a speech, Tavis, who is the speech for? Mm-hmm. Speeches aren't speeches on their own that are meant to be valued for the quality of the speech, like it's an academic exercise. Speeches are direct communication to an audience. Who's the audience? What is it for? You know, if you're making a speech at a political convention, you're trying to get votes because you want to get elected, right?
11: Mm-hmm.
10: If you're invited to a place to make a speech, maybe you're trying to inspire students or that type of thing. Who's the speech for exactly? You know, who's it for? Who's the audience? Like, what is his role in here? I believe he's outside of the definition of his role. That's what I'm looking at, where it's like, okay, fine, but why are you making this speech? I don't understand. You know, why are you taking the office of the mayor of New York City to talk about this? You know, are you serving, you know, your constituents by this? What are you doing exactly? You're making up this false thing that you're going to catch Netanyahu getting off a subway. It's like, get him, you know. Like, I don't understand. Why is New York the character in your play right now? How did that happen? You know, like, get New York, as Will Smith said, get New York out your mouth. You know, don't do. No, New York didn't ask you to make them a player in this. You know.
11: Yeah. So you're not offended by that term, contrarian.
10: Oh, of course not. Okay. No, I wear it proudly.
11: Okay. Yeah. Let me go to a few other things you said earlier that I want to come back to right quick. Use the word performative, and that resonates with me. And let me tell you why it resonates.
9: Mm-hmm. And again, what I love about contrarians is, we were talking about this in the first hour as well, about having the courage to say what you see. The world lacks people who, Larry, I believe, have the courage to say what they see. And that's tragic for me, because I believe, and seen in my own life, that courage can be contagious, right? And so more people have to be able to call it, call a thing, right? And so you used the word performative, and I was in conversation with somebody literally last night. And so I'm glad you went there. I'm going to follow you. Mm-hmm. So I said, there's another way to see this. This is Zoran Mondami comment. And here's the other way. On the campaign trail, you asked earlier, why is Mondami raising this issue now? It's out of his purview. Why is he raising it? And the answer partly is because he raised it during the campaign. During the campaign, people may not remember this or were not aware of this. During the campaign, he made this pledge that if he had anything to do about it, he would arrest Bibi Netanyahu. So he said this during the campaign. So there's a way to see this as him keeping perhaps a campaign pledge that he made, at least attempting to raise to arrest Bibi if he could, because he said it again on the campaign trail. So in that sense, maybe it's not performative. Maybe it's trying to follow through on a pledge that he made on the campaign trail. But here's where I do resonate with your term, your word, performative. You will never convince me that a guy as bright as Zoran Mondami, running for mayor of New York City, did not know when he made that statement on the campaign trail that he couldn't do it. When he said that, campaigning, I would arrest BB. He knew then that as the mayor of New York City, he did not have the controlling legal authority to arrest a head of state. So,
10: are you telling me that there's a possibility that politicians may make promises that they can't keep?
9: Ah, now you see where I'm going here.
10: Is that what you're saying? Wow. That blows my mind, Tavis. I can't imagine that a politician would make a promise that they know ahead of time. Number one, they have no intention of keeping, and number two, they have no ability to keep. Wow. I have to look at politics differently now. I'm gonna sit down and watch every speech and determine whether or not it's possible for the thing that they're promising me that they can actually do. I never considered that. Thank you for bringing that to light, Travis. Once again, you are the arbiter of clarity when it comes to these issues. I thank you for it, my brother. I'll be the contrarian. You be the arbiter of clarity.
9: This is why I love Larry Wilmore. I love this guy. But see, that's why your word performative jumped out at me. Everybody's like, oh my God, Zoran gave a great speech. I'm not saying he didn't. And to your point, I'm not saying he's wrong necessarily. You said he's just far from right. But if you said this on the campaign trail and you knew then that you couldn't do that, you didn't have the control and legal authority to do it.
10: Not impressed.
9: And now you come back and give this great speech.
10: Not impressed.
9: I don't have the authority to do it, but the federal government does. And everybody leans in and says, oh my God, what a great speech by Zoran. But Zoran knew when he said it, he couldn't do it, Larry.
10: No, not impressed. How many people said, free college for everybody, that's what I promised. Nigga, you know you can't give us free college. Why are you even saying that? You know, that's never going to happen. Stop it. You don't have the ability to do it. You cannot do it.
9: Now, if we
10: were talking about this, Tavis,
9: right?
10: If he was making this speech after he arrested Benjamin Netanyahu, that would be a powerful speech.
9: Right.
10: You know.
9: Right.
10: Following an action, if he's telling us, this is why I had to do this, I would be, oh, okay. All right. I see. You know, I think there would be, we'd be in a different conversation right now.
9: Right.
10: You know,
9: right.
10: But to imagine a scenario that is very unlikely to happen, you know, and like I said, that no one's looking to you for this. Thank you for giving us that information. And when I say not wrong, but far from right, like I always use this example. Like if somebody said, you know, Larry, during slavery, black unemployment was 0%. I would say, you know what? You're not wrong. Mm. You're not wrong. You know. But the distance from right is deep. That is a long distance from right. But you're not wrong. Yeah.
9: Yeah.
10: You know.
9: So
10: everybody had a job. They just weren't getting paid for it. You know.
9: So here's the flip side of that question. Mondami says on the campaign trail, I believe, knows then that he couldn't do it. But to your point, it's performative. He gets elected, and now it's about keeping the pledge, the performative pledge. You got to keep it. So you pop out and you say on one day,
11: we're going to see if we can't arrest him. You come back the next day. It's all theater, right? You come back the next day. You said, we've looked at every law on the books, and we don't have the authority to do that. Again, you knew it. You didn't know that. You didn't discover that in the last 24 hours. You knew that when you said on the campaign trail. But it's performative politics. I get it. But here's the question, though. What does that say about us that everybody today – I played this clip three times now. What does it say about us that everybody is leaning in to what Mondami said when we all know, if we're thinking about it, when Mondami said it the first time, he knew he couldn't do it. But we're all caught up in this theater. What's that say about us?
10: Who's we're all caught up in it?
11: Not Larry Wilmore, obviously, but all the rest of us. The news media, everybody's cheering. I've seen headlines everywhere. Mondami is a hero. Well, he said something nobody else would ever say.
10: The other part of what you said, I think there's truth to the other part of what you said. I just think it's misplaced. I think you're right that a lot of leaders have not spoken like this about that situation.
11: That's right.
10: You know, with this much ferocity and being so far on that side of it that a lot of people have spoken up about, but maybe they feel like their voices haven't been heard or they haven't been supported officially by people in positions of power to echo the things that they think. So from that standpoint, I understand why people would be fired up about the fact that someone as important as Mondani, with his, you know, the way he's, you know, launched upon the scene, he's got a lot of charisma, you know, he's put himself up as a national figure, you know, and of course, if you're the mayor of New York, that kind of goes without saying in certain ways. So I understand that completely. You know, it's, you know, people that agree with what he's saying, you know, are so happy that someone in his position would make this kind of statement. That makes sense to me. That doesn't sound illogical.
9: Yeah.
10: It's you know, it's like, okay.
9: Yeah.
11: In the end, though, I wonder whether or not we owe him a debt of gratitude in this regard, that even if it was performative, even if he knew what he said on the campaign trail, he couldn't do it. And even if he played us like suckers for the last 48 hours, giving us this speech, this cliffhanger, we're going to look into it. You come back the next day, we looked into it, we can't do it. Even if we were suckered all the way through this process by Mr. Mondami, is it still the case that we should thank him because he has now, at a minimum, advanced this narrative? He has raised the stakes. He has put this issue once again front and center for the American public in ways that no politician before him, frankly, has done in this way. So even though it was performative, do we thank this guy for being a performer?
10: I don't know if I agree with your premise. I think because of his position, it's a bit feckless in its value, ultimately. Okay. I think by performative, I mean he's performing for the audience that agrees with this already, you know. So, but if he was in the Senate and he made this on the Senate floor, that's different because the Senate has the power to maybe do something about this or in Congress, you know. That's what I mean. Who's the audience and what's your position? What are you really doing this for? If you're trying to change the position of the United States on this, you know, very directly. If he made this statement, I don't know where he made it. Did he make it in his office or something like that?
11: Yeah.
10: If he made it in a congressional hearing, let's say, in front of Congress, that would be different, I think, too.
11: But Larry, doesn't his making the statement, though, I think that's the point I'm trying to make, doesn't, maybe not doing it very well, doesn't the fact that he raised it, because you, to your point, as mayor of New York, you speak, it gets media attention, you call Bibi Netanyahu a war criminal on the eve of his coming to New York for the UN General Assembly, that's big news. Doesn't it, at the very least, again, raise the stakes, advance the narrative, and put pressure on those people, to your point, who can do something about this in terms of U.S. policy?
10: He's saying something. Look, his threat is an Old West threat. You know, if I catch him in my town, you know, I'm going to get him. It's like, I better not catch him here. He's going to get arrested.
11: After sundown. Yeah.
10: I mean, that's what he's doing. That's the words that he's using, you know, really, you know, to me. Like, he's kind of making, that's what I mean, making it about him, of what he would do, you know. Is he saying Netanyahu shouldn't speak? Is Netanyahu about to speak to the General Assembly? Is that what you're saying?
11: Yes, he will. Yes, he will. He will. In September, he will. Absolutely. Yes.
10: Oh, okay. And so he's making a case that he shouldn't speak there, or that... Or that he should be arrested after his speech.
11: His point is that he does not belong in New York City, and that the minute he steps into New York City on New York soil, he ought to be arrested before he speaks.
10: Okay.
11: When Larry Wilmore says,
10: "I just hope he would do it." Look, Yeah. I just hope he would do it himself. And like I said, you know, that would be a moment. And yeah. Then he could run for president.
11: All right. Know. So Larry Wilmore's take is that Zohar Mamdani has made it about him. When we come forward, I thank Larry Wilmore for his insights. When we come forward, and his expressions, his POV, when we come forward, we'll make it about him, him being Larry Wilmore. Enough of Zohar Mamdani. Let's talk about Larry Wilmore and the stuff he's working on, including showing up in Larry David's show, Life, Larry, and the Pursuit of Happiness. A great deal more to talk to Larry Wilmore about when we come forward on Tavis Smiley.
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15: It's Sybil Wilkes with What We Need to Know. An independent autopsy conducted for the family of 18-year-old Nolan Wells shows that his cause of death remained undetermined. Attorney Ben Crump announced that at the NAACP convention in Chicago and added the case remains under active investigation. The Equal Employment Opportunity Commission voted to repeal a 60-year-old Civil Rights Act rule requiring companies with 100 or more workers to report workplace demographic metrics. And in foreign policy, the president warned Iran that if forces attack any commercial ship in the Strait of Hormuz, the U.S. will retaliate by bombing power plants or bridges, including targets in Tehran. And finally, Golden State Warriors star Steph Curry makes history at the Naismith Basketball Hall of Fame as the first active NBA player to earn his own dedicated showcase exhibit titled Beyond the Arc. I'm Sybil Wilkes. 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
4: You are indeed with Larry Wilmore, and we are honored to have Larry back on this program. Emmy winner, writer, producer, director, media critic, a little bit of everything. Larry, I was talking earlier to one of my colleagues about the fact that I used to love your podcast. You stopped doing it, a couple of years ago, a year or so, you stopped the podcast?
5: No, last December. It ended.
4: Why? I'm curious. Two questions. Why did you stop the podcast? Number one, and what have you replaced it with in terms of allowing you to sort of pop off with your POV like you're doing today?
5: Oh, I appreciate that. I didn't not do it. It was the Ringer's decision.
4: Right.
5: I guess the relationship had, come to an end, as we say.
4: Yeah.
5: But I had a good run there. I feel like, I don't know if I fit in with the Ringer's vibe necessarily.
4: Sure, sure.
5: For what I do, if I'm being honest about it. But I was always appreciative of having that platform and thought we did some really good shows. I never felt that I use that in the best way that I probably could, just because, Tavis, I really couldn't devote my entire time to it.
4: Sure.
5: I was always doing things, but I love interviewing people, and having conversations and long form conversations. Mm-hmm. But I didn't put a lot of my opinion in there in the way that I probably could have produced better, if I'm being honest.
4: Yeah.
5: So right now I'm working on a new podcast with someone. I'm not ready to announce it yet, but we may see it in the fall or that type of thing, where it more kind of represents my voice. So that'll be fun.
4: Yep. Speaking of platforms where you can pop off, I want to play a clip here. I played the Mondavi clip earlier, and we got Larry Wilmore's point of view on that. But on this program for the last couple of days, we've been talking about Larry's friend, my friend, Bill Maher. And Bill has gotten people, all in their feelings about a comment he made to Jonathan Carl on ABC News a few days ago on Sunday about the fact that he is open to voting for J.D. Vance. Now, why do I raise this? Because when J.D. Vance was recently on Bill's program, one Larry Wilmore was on the program the same day. Am I correct about that, Larry? I thought I saw you there. Same day.
5: I was, yeah. I was in the same room.
4: Right. So Larry Wilmore was in the lineup that day on Bill's program. So I want to get Larry's take on this, because Bill had this to say to Jonathan Carr after J.D. Vance had appeared on his program. Take a listen to Bill Maher.
6: You told J.D. Vance you're open, your vote is up for grabs.
7: Yes. My vote is in play, because it can't be Trump running. Mm-hmm. So I'm not living in communist America. I mean, I know the talking point is that, well, it's not communism, it's socialism. Okay, I've read the quotes from the DSA platform, from their own mouths. Don't tell me I'm not seeing what I am seeing. And DSA, again, they say things like, takeover of key industries, government. That's communism. There is a definition.
6: By the way, Trump's doing that, too.
7: Of course. Yes.
6: And to a degree that we haven't seen any other president, Democrat or Republican, do.
7: Great. That's crazy, too.
6: He's got a piece of Intel. And
7: right.
6: A piece of the AI company.
7: He treats everything like it's a real estate deal, or I don't know, he's an agent or something. He always wants 10 or 15%.
6: So you want to see Democrats win in the midterms?
7: Absolutely. And they will, because it will still be a referendum on Trump. So I think the Democrats will do very well in the midterms. 2028 is a different story, because by then, this wing of the party, this new wing with all the energy, and it's not just a few people anymore. Every day I read about a new person in some Colorado and Wisconsin, somebody who is saying some variation of not defund the police, abolish. the police. No prisons, no police. Like, what world do they think we could possibly live in under these conditions? It's just a level of nutty that I'm so glad that whenever it was, I was like, no, I'm not going along because this is where it ends.
6: Could you see yourself voting for J.D. Vance?
7: Yes. If this is the Democratic side, yes.
4: Come on, Bill. Come on, Bill. Dr. Cornell West was here Monday. If you missed Dr. West on the program on Monday, check out the podcast. Good people, check out the podcast of Cornell West here on Monday. He and sure. I had a good chance of chopping this up a couple of days ago. But now I want to hear Larry Wilmore chop this up. Take it away, Larry.
5: I guess my direct response to it, you know, what are you going to say about how other people feel about things? You know, whether or not he would vote for Vance or somebody, you know, I don't know. To me, I can talk about my point of view on this because I've always considered myself a centrist, but I think during the 90s and probably before Obama, I may have been probably more center right. And I think starting with Obama and post Obama, I've definitely been more center left, you know. And I don't like to make too many distinctions between parties unless they're necessary, you know, when I'm trying to think about what policy may be the best, for instance, you know. But in terms of, let's say, where the country is going, I feel that I can't vote for the Republican Party in this day and age for some of their positions on things, which to me just will not allow me to vote for a Republican president. And Roe v. Wade is one of the chief ones. You know, the fact that the dismantling of that and the way that it was dismantled to me just tramples on this, you know, thing that we had taken for granted, really, Tavis, you know, and it has everything to do from agency that women should have over their own bodies and future and all these things, you know, and all the other areas that go with it. To dismantle something like that, it's such a cynicism about something like even liberty, you know, which you would think they would be for. Why would they be against the liberty of an individual, which is a woman? There's something very cynical, to me, is on the wrong side of history. The fact that the party so supports that in such a big way and doesn't see that, I can't get behind that party. So I don't care who's at the top of that party. That's just one of my issues. There are micro issues where, yeah, people could say the right things or that, but I just think culturally they're in the wrong place right now. So to me, I like my vote is up for grabs amongst the Democrats. That's where my vote is up for grabs, you know. Or where the leadership is. And when I talk about the difference between the far left and the far right, for instance, because that's what we're really talking about, because Bill's talking about the extremes. He's comparing the extremes of the left to the moderate right, which to me is not really a fair comparison. Mm-hmm. If you're going to compare the extremes, then compare to the other extreme.
4: Exactly.
5: Right?
4: Yep.
5: Or compare moderates to moderates. Mm-hmm. And I find moderate Democrats way more reasonable than moderate Republicans right now. Mm-hmm. I just do. But the extremes, there's even a bigger difference, Tavis, and let me tell you what it is. I believe the extreme left always goes too far. That's my criticism of the extreme left. They can never take yes for an answer. You know? It can't just be this. It's got to be all of this. You know, it can't just be a little bit. It's got to be everything all at once. You know, every right has to be achieved immediately, you know. And their hearts are in the right place, but their brains are not, you know, many times, you know. So my criticism of the left is that they just want too much too soon, but it's not the wrong thing necessarily. The extreme right, on the other hand, to me, they just make stuff up, you know. So they make things up like, you know, invisible enemies, you know, things we have to be afraid of, you know, things that are going to destroy America. There's all these hidden things, these boogeymans that we have to be afraid of, you know. And the energy, to me, where the left is going, it's a forward-looking thing. Progressive is a good term in terms of what the basic philosophy of it is. The one of the reasons that draws me to the left more than the right is the left, they acknowledge that there needs to be something done to perfect this thing called America. Now, sometimes I think their criticisms are too harsh about America, but I think their glasses are correct. They're windshield and not rear view, right? Inside of that car. Whereas I think the right movement is all rear view. They want to hold on to something that they perceive as valuable. And the difference is no one can agree on what that past is that they're trying to hold on to. So it's not a forward-looking party. It's a backwards-looking party. why it's a backwards looking philosophy.
4: It's why I love Larry Wilmore. He said so many brilliant things already in this conversation. He's always dropping bars, as we say. But I love that frame: windshield versus rear view. Windshield versus rear view. Love me some Larry Wilmore. When we come forward, we'll talk about Larry Wilmore in Larry David Show, Life, Liberty, Life, Larry, rather, and the Pursuit of Happiness. 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
1: Cause of death remains undetermined. Attorney Ben Crump announced that at the NAACP convention in Chicago and added the case remains under active investigation. The Equal Employment Opportunity Commission voted to repeal a 60-year-old Civil Rights Act rule requiring companies with 100 or more workers to report workplace demographic metrics. And in foreign policy, the president warned Iran that if forces attack any commercial ship in the Strait of Hormuz, the U.S. will retaliate by bombing power plants or bridges, including targets in Tehran. And finally, Golden State Warrior star Steph Curry makes history at the Naismith Basketball Hall of Fame as the first active NBA player to earn his own dedicated showcase exhibit titled Beyond the Arc. I'm Sybil Wilkes. Be informed, be empowered.
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6: Oh, by the way, did you hear about Stu Mackey? Committed suicide, jumped off a bridge.
7: Oh, my God. I know him very well.
6: Yeah, he left a suicide note, said goodbye to everybody, mentioned his wife, family, close friends, Marty, Bob, Mel, Jeff Salcido.
8: You imagine me?
6: I don't think so, no.
7: He didn't mention me?
6: No, he did not.
7: I know him way better than Jeff Salcido. I wonder why he didn't mention me. I just saw him last week around the breadline together. We exchanged a lot of confidences, okay? I opened up to him. I confided in him about how I got out of the Great War.
6: Really?
7: Pretending I was crazy.
6: You did that?
7: Yeah, I went in there and I went, this is, I haven't been out of my house in 5 years. This is the first time I can fight anybody. Yeah.
6: I didn't know imbecile was like a category, so it is.
7: By the way, let's keep my army thing between us.
6: Right. I told them I was a homosexual. That's how I got out.
7: Smart.
6: Yeah. I mean, I'm not, you know. I mean, that goes without saying.
7: Why did you say it?
6: Well, I'm just saying.
7: Seems to me, if it goes without saying, there's really no reason to say it.
6: Sometimes when it goes without saying, you just have to say that it goes without saying, just to make sure nobody says it. I'm saying, don't tell anybody, that's what I did.
7: To get out of the army.
6: Exactly.
7: Sure.
6: Yeah, that goes without saying, too, right?
7: Again.
6: That's a separate thought. You know what I'm saying.
7: Sure.
5: Larry Wilmore, I cracked up. I had never thought about that phrase in that way. It goes without saying, and then people say it anyway. There are the two Larrys, Larry Wilmore and Larry David. What does Larry Wilmore think of Larry David's particular and unique genius?
9: Larry David he's such a comedic genius, man. He's so funny. And we ad-libbed that entire scene. We did it several different times.
5: Wow.
9: The joy I had was in making him laugh, you know, because I started that whole run about, well, it goes without saying. Why are you saying it? You know, and we did so many different variations of that, you know. And you know the way my brain works. I just kept deconstructing every answer he had. I would deconstruct in real time. And for the audience, for the people that don't know what that is, so the specials, Larry David, he's doing this special for HBO where he's going over the last 250 years of America, and the Larry David persona is in these different times of history dealing with different people, you know. Like one of the sketches, he's with Jurnee Smollett, who does a brilliant Rosa Parks, and they're on the bus and everything, and they tell her to get up, and he insists she doesn't have to get up, and she ends up sitting next to him. Of course, he can't stop talking and drives her crazy as he's sitting next to her in his Larry David way. And she was fantastic, by the way. Jurnee was amazing, you know. Yeah. And so each opportunity, it gives us, you know, kind of a funny view in history. And the one I was in, it was during the Great Depression, and we're in a bread line, a soup line, waiting.

0: for soup. And he's just complaining about everything, of course. And what he's complaining about here is that, you know, somebody committed suicide, like a lot of people did during that time. But he didn't mention Larry in his suicide note. So he's all upset about it. So that's what started that conversation.
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9: You are indeed with Larry Wilmore, with whom I have another 4 minutes. I've enjoyed this immensely, as always, even Larry Wilmore shows up and has the time for us. Larry, my board out, Miles and I were laughing, still laughing during that break about, it goes without saying, and I was saying to Miles, one of my favorites is, our speaker tonight needs no introduction. And then they, right, and then they read a five-page bio, right? I'm waiting for somebody one day to say, our speaker tonight needs no introduction, and they just sit down. Yes, it hasn't happened exactly quite yet, but I'm looking forward to that. Let me close on this note. I was just reading last night the Hollywood Diversity Report 2026. As you know, UCLA does this every year, talking about diversity in Hollywood. And in the streaming arena, since we're talking about HBO Max a moment ago, in the streaming arena, over the last year or so, they're saying that black folk in particular have lost ground. So broadly speaking, I close by asking how you are feeling in this industry about the direction we're headed, this report notwithstanding.
10: Yeah, it's not the brightest of days for a lot of different reasons.
8: Tavis, you know, I think there's a lot of people in the business that are concerned about, you know, just even the nature of how we even do shows and everything. And when we're in these downtimes, unfortunately, we kind of get hit the hardest many times, you know. It's that old expression when, you know, when the rest of America catches a cold, we catch a flu, you know, that type of thing, you know. And that's the case usually in showbiz. It's just harder, you know, and the finances sometimes change and, you know, people don't want to put their money up for things or take chances on things. Because many times when we do shows, Tavis, it's because we sneaked it through some kind of way or somebody believed in us that wouldn't ordinarily believe in something and gave it a shot. It's rare that we get to line up in the mainstream like everybody else and people just assume it's a sure bet. That's very rare, you know. Sometimes it happens, but we can't count on that for us. It's why I've always been passionate about trying to open the door for as many of us as possible while I'm I always say, don't put me in charge of the door because I'm letting all of us in. You know, I'm gonna keep that door open. Run on in, everybody. You know, because I know how fast that door can shut. So we may be in a slightly shut door right now, but here's the thing. I will always bet on our young people, their energy, their imagination, their creativity. You know, as a black person in America, I mean, I've always been proud of the stories, the way we're able to tell stories in a way that's always kind of been unique, Tavis. Yeah. We've done it through so many different forums. You know, music has been a one too. And so that always gives me hope is our storytellers. Who are our storytellers? Who gets to control the narrative? Mm. And as long as we have that and people willing to do it in a different way and keep telling our stories, I have hope for it. So that's what I'll count on.
9: Larry Wilmore is one of the best storytellers they've ever done it. He plays Barney in the Life, Larry, and the Pursuit of Happiness series, now streaming on HBO Max. The episode features Wilmore. As we discussed earlier in this conversation, but also features, I want to mention this right quick, the final on-screen appearance by the late, great Rob Reiner, who plays George Washington delivering a speech announcing his decision not to seek a third term, and Larry David plays a colonialist who continues to heckle Rob Reiner as George Washington. It's a funny bit. So it's Rob Reiner's last on-screen appearance, but again, features our friend and brother Larry Wilmore playing Barney, and we gave you a taste of it. It, again, is streaming right now on HBO Max. Larry, I always enjoy our time together. Thank you for giving us this hour, and you'll come back on. Let us know about the new podcast whenever you're ready.
8: I will. I appreciate you, Tavis, as always. I appreciate you. Everybody at 1580, thank you so much.
9: Thank you, sir. More of Tavis Live when we come forward.
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0: It's Kirk Franklin on Tavis Smiley, and appropriate track to commence this conversation in our final hour today. In this hour, the executive director of Jobs with Justice, Erica Smiley, no relation that I am aware of, unless she has a bunch of money she wants to bequeath to me. She joins us now to talk about black jobs. Donald Trump is funny. Black jobs and worker rights, or the lack thereof, in the Trump era. Erica Smiley, good to have you on. Tavis Smiley, how are you today?
1: Hey, great to be here. How are you, Tavis?
0: If I complained, I'd be an ingrate. You know me, I'm doing well, and pleased to hear your voice. Let me start with this. I want to just kind of put you on the spot here, but I'm asking this question because I want to frame the hour in a way that makes sense for you and for me and for the audience, most importantly. But if I gave you the microphone, as I'm about to do right now, and gave you a few minutes to sort of give me a State of the Union address on the plight of black people economically. I'm giving you a broad, big canvas to paint on here. So if I give you a few minutes,
1: you better be careful.
0: Yeah,
1: I'm Southern. I'll take it.
0: I know. I'm giving it to you. So you got 3 or 4 minutes here to just frame this hour in terms of black people and our economic aspirations, our quest. The data is incontrovertible that we still lag far behind, as you know, in every single leading economic indicator category. That's the data point. But give me the frame. Take it and run with it for a few minutes, and I'll get in where I fit in.
1: Yeah, look, I mean, I think that the economic sustainability and well-being of black people is directly tied to not only the economic health of the country, but to democracy. And we see a direct correlation to how well black Americans are doing economically and how well our democracy is. There's a reason why the First Amendment to the Constitution during Reconstruction was a labor amendment, to abolish slavery and forced laborers. There was an understanding that in order to improve on democracy, you also had to improve on economic decision making, and that meant the ability to control and set the terms of your own labor. And I think, very few people in the world, and certainly in the United States, understand that more than black people. And so this notion that we have a crisis in democracy is not surprising that it would correlate directly to some of the economic challenges of black communities. And I say that also to then kind of pivot to what the solution is, because, we've experienced a lot of attacks on political democracy, on voting, on citizenship. All of these are critical. They, in fact, were the 14th and 15th Amendments of Reconstruction. But the discussion around labor and the economic path to democracy has been oddly siloed. And I argue that that's actually critical, that economic path to democracy is critical in relationship with citizenship and voting in order to, get the country back on track to building a powerful multiracial democracy. And I'll give one example. Mm-hmm. The majority of black people in the United States still live in the U.S. South, as defined by the Civil War states. And the employers that employ the most black people continue to be manufacturing for black men and healthcare for black women. And so if we are actually trying to improve conditions both economically and to ensure that people have a voice amongst black communities, then if we aren't actively organizing people in these sectors, in these industries, we're actually missing the boat significantly. And organizing based on these industries, including what the workers at Bluebird did with the United Steelworkers in Georgia, or what healthcare workers are doing throughout the region, whether it's the National Nurses Strike in Louisiana or the organizing that SEIU is doing with the newly merged Kaiser institutions throughout the region, that is actively and perhaps even on the front lines of the fight for democracy, in some ways even more so than some of the state legislation or the attempts at changing state legislatures. And in fact, creating those democratic decision-making containers through collective bargaining, through community benefits, through all of these different governance approaches, you know, is something that we don't have to worry about states preempting. You know, they'll certainly try to fight them on the front end. But once you have that agreement, now you've got a platform for expressing concerns about standards, about health and safety, about wages, and, of course, compensation for our labor that is about governing in the industry beyond government in various states. And that that's actually part of the framework for democracy that we want to be emphasizing.
0: Speaking of platform and framework, you did exactly as I asked. I've got the platform. I've got the framework. I can take it from here, Erica. I can take it from here. And speaking of where we go from here, when we come forward, I know exactly where I want to start. You heard Erica suggest a moment ago that the economic health of black people is inextricably tied or linked to the democracy. But if then the democracy is fragile as it is and teetering, one could argue, on the precipice even of failure, every empire has a reckoning at some point. If our economic health is tied to the democracy and the democracy is faulting and frail, you take my point, right? We'll start there when we come forward with Erica Smiley on Tavis Smiley.

0: I've been a disruptor all my life, and I started this podcast to challenge conventional thinking and stereotypes around the Black community and Black men. Not all Black men are rappers, not all Black men are athletes, and most Black men are not thugs. If you believe we can change the narrative, if you believe we can change our communities, if you believe we can change the outcomes, then we can change the world. I'm Rob Richardson. Welcome to Disruption Now.
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0: Mighty Mighty OJs on Tavis Smiley. Money, money, money. That song is appropriate given our conversation with Erica Smiley, Executive Director of Jobs and Justice. We're talking about money issues in this hour. But it's also appropriate because I was just talking to a couple of the OJs the other day. Eddie LeVert Sr., Walter Williams Sr., Brother Nolan, longtime friends of mine. And it's a happy and yet sad moment to acknowledge that the OJs are currently on their last stop on the Love Train tour. This is the final tour for the OJs after 60 plus years, six decades of performing, believe it or not. These original members, Eddie LeVert Sr. and Walter Williams. Eddie and Walter are hanging it up. Both now in their 80s. Eddie was here not too long ago in studio. But Eddie LeVert and Walter Williams have done it better than anybody for six decades now. And the OJs are literally on their last stop on the Love Train tour. And that's what it's called. And I was looking at some dates a couple nights ago of where they're going to be. And they literally have one, two, three, four, just four or five dates left after all these decades of touring all around the country and all around the world. Eddie and Walter are stepping down. Just four or five dates left on this last stop on the Love Train tour. And again, life moves on. It stops for none of us. And but what a career. What a legendary career the Mighty Mighty OJs have had. And to think that they will no longer be on tour after four or five additional dates is, kind of sad in some ways. But the music lives forever. It's the great thing about music, man. You record great music, it goes and goes and goes, and your work becomes your afterlife. The music you create becomes your afterlife. And so we want to thank Eddie LeVert and Walter Williams and Brother Nolan, certainly Eddie and Walter, for 60 years of doing what they do as only they could do it. There you have it. All right, Erica Smiley is our guest in this hour. As I mentioned, Executive Director of Jobs with Justice. And in case you've just tuned in, I asked her what she'd say if I gave her a platform and a microphone, as I did, to sort of give me a State of the Union address as it relates to the plight of black people economically. And she gave me a nice framework, built me a nice platform on which I can work the rest of the hour. And so I'm grateful to Erica for that. And with that, here's my question based on what she said moments ago. She suggested that the economic health of our people, of black people in particular, is inextricably linked to the health of the democracy. And if the democracy, to my mind, Erica, is fragile and teetering, as I said, on the precipice of failure, every empire at some point has its reckoning. If the democracy is in trouble, what's that say about the plight of black people?
1: Oh, it's a very dangerous dynamic. I mean, I think that it'll be a surprise to no one listening that black people are often the first harmed and perhaps the last to benefit when things are well. But certainly the canaries in the coal mine when it comes to economic difficulties. I mean, we've seen that in the layoffs of people from the federal government, many of whom, and you think about the public sector as a path to economic sustainability for many black families, including mine. When you then consider that and look at the disproportionate impact that those layoffs had on black communities and particularly black women and the people who they support, then you kind of get a sense of what I'm talking about. You know, that said, I think, you know, one of the things that also then lends itself to is that there is almost a latent power amongst black people that, you know, I think are those who are opposed to democracy fear awakening. Because if you're able to create not only a demand for black democratic participation and majority participation in civil society, but also when it comes to setting the terms of industry, of economics, well, that changes a lot of things for the country. You know, you look at auto manufacturing as just one industry that contributes, I think, over 10% of the GDP of the economy, or even six of the formerly Confederate states contribute more to the national economy than the entire Northeast, including New York. And so if we go back to saying the majority of black people are in that region and are in those industries, the power isn't simply one of voting, that's a part of it, but it's also one of being able to determine the economic future, hopefully for the better for all of us, in a way that perhaps is absent from the discussion on democracy.
0: Yep. So if, in fact, you're right, and I'm not suggesting you aren't, but if you're right about the fact that saving democracy, Erica, starts in the workplace, and more expressly in the South, what is the starting point? What do we need to do first?
1: Well, here's the thing that many workers have already started, and that's what we certainly at Jobs with Justice we are trying to elevate, because the fight for democracy has been raging on the shop floor. And I'll give an example here. There's a worker, and I'm trying to remember her last name, it's Tamisha, but she is from the Tidewater area in Virginia.
0: Oh,
1: She
0: yeah.
1: works at Amazon warehouses. And she has been fighting alongside other coworkers around the country for better practices and policies for pregnancy accommodation. And she herself was pregnant with twins. The company did not follow national law, the Pregnant Workers Fairness Act. And she ended up losing one of her twins. The other one ended up being very ill in the hospital and still requires a set of surgeries because the company didn't allow her to follow her doctor's orders. And when she then testified about this to the investors of this of the company broke the law again and terminated her and fired her unfairly. And so when we think about this, a lot of times people will talk about the Supreme Court overturning Roe v. Wade. We'll talk about, reproductive justice, ballot initiatives and policies at the state and national level. And those are all incredibly important and needed. But if the companies themselves are not going to respect those laws and have all kinds of ways that they can violate them as a cost of business, then we have to actually fight them on the territory in which they're governing themselves. In this case, within the shop floor of the warehouses, within the labor markets that they're operating, and of course, within the industries that they're ultimately setting up laws for. And Amazon in particular, I don't think anyone would be shocked by this, but they kind of govern themselves as their own nation state. And so if we're passing laws in a government that they are not necessarily respecting, then I think we might be missing the boat. I think we have to figure out what the both and is. The other thing, Tavis, I'll say, and curious your thoughts on this, but we have been trying to anchor and support this understanding and this idea of the role of black people and southern black people in particular in the fight for democracy out of black institutions. And in fact, we've been partnering with Clark Atlanta University and Dr. Joseph Jones at the W.B. Du Bois Institute to really push kind of this parallel necessity of both political democracy as well as economic democracy, starting in the region where democracy in this century has been most undermined. And in that partnership, the university released a report on the conditions at the Waffle House. And in that report, there was actually not a bunch of new information that hadn't already been reported in the news media. But because it came out of a historically black institution and that their consumer base was largely black consumers who go to Waffle House, not solely, obviously, but largely, the company lost their minds and went hard, organized other companies to attack the university, to attack the institution. And that, to me, aside from being certainly a headache that the institution had to stomach on behalf of workers and to basically just for saying the right thing, that it also shows us that there is a, like I said, innate power amongst black people, black workers, both as consumers and as employees, that if tapped could have a completely different impact on reclaiming decision making for the majority over the few kind of corporate executives who hold it now.
0: I saw that report, in fact, read it in preparation for our conversation, but in the interest of time, top line for the audience, what this study, this research found about the relationship between black workers and Waffle House. I was asking you to top line what the study found out about black folk in Waffle House.
1: Oh, I'm sorry. I thought you were summarizing it yourself. My
0: No,
1: bad,
0: no, no,
1: Tabs.
0: no.
1: I think it, not surprisingly, they found that workers were devastatingly underpaid, including when it comes to comparison of like the MIT living wage calculator, that workers were receiving significantly low wages, that the minimum wage in many of the states, particularly the southern states where Waffle House has a significant density, was too low for people to be able to survive their, support their families. And then even in places where that those wages were higher, that workers weren't getting the hours to be able to make ends meet, that they were cut short that way. So there's that double-edged sword. Additionally, you know, the company was importing practices that we haven't really seen since some of the mine worker actions of Blair Mountain. You know, I mean, I think, you know, there was a rule that they had to eat, like they had to eat Waffle House food, like their meals, and then that came out of their check, which kind of undermines the ability to actually have a choice about if you're going to buy your lunch or bring your lunch. Like, these are basic principles of not having to live in a company town. And yet we were seeing at Waffle House that employees were kind of forced to literally eat Waffle House food and then pay for it, instead of being able to do that separately. And these are some of the kind of core economic complaints. This goes nothing to talk through the disrespect that many workers feel. You know, these are people who are bringing us our food, and the company is not only treating them as perhaps disposable, but it's somehow less than. And I think that one of the things as black consumers that we would want to think about when we're going to get our all-star breakfast, you know, is how do we place value on the work that that people in food service, who are oftentimes people like us, black people, not just young people, but of all ages, how do we value the work that they're doing for us compared to, say, a doctor or a construction worker or a traffic person? You know, I think these are some of the fundamental questions that the Waffle House workers and those who are organized with the United Southern Service Workers are asking us.
0: Yeah. As I'm thinking about this while Erica is talking, it may be that black folk miles have to stop eating pancakes and waffles. I don't know. Because IHOP, as you recall, IHOP got in some trouble years ago on the pancake front. Waffle House is in trouble now with the waffles. We may have to just stop eating pancakes and waffles or do something different. I don't know. But how it is that we keep being maltreated and disrespected by the pancake and waffle industry, I do not know. I digress on that for now. The Waffle House might not be the answer to the prayer, but Donald Trump thinks he has the answer to the black jobs conundrum. I'll let you hear a clip of what he thinks when we come forward. That is Donald Trump, and we'll hear more of Erica Smiley when we come forward on Tavis Smiley.
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2: Tavis Smiley, continues when we come forward.
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5: Good.
6: Freedom is an endless meeting. So let's get back to it with Tavis Smiley.
7: Tavis Smiley and Erica Smiley, Executive Director of Jobs for Justice, getting her insights about all things black economics, including the rising black unemployment rate, the future of worker rights, or the lack thereof in the Trump era. We were laughing, Erica, during the break. I made a comment about Negroes, black folk, and waffles and pancakes. And while we always seem to be at the epicenter of these controversies at IHOP and Waffle House, I suggested maybe we got to stop eating waffles and pancakes. And Miles, my board op, said French toast only. No more waffles, no more pancakes.
8: French toast?
7: Just French toast.
8: Look, I want to put the disclaimer out that it was Tavis Smiley who made such a suggestion, not Erica Smiley. I still eat waffles.
7: I love all three, waffles, pancakes, and French toast. But I don't want to get a beat down or be maltreated trying to get a waffle or a pancake. If I can get a French toast, then anybody gonna bother me? Where I'm getting that French toast, I do not know. That's another conversation for another time. So I mentioned earlier that the Waffle House might not be the answer to the prayer, but Donald Trump thinks he knows the answer to the black jobs conundrum. Mm-hmm. Take a listen to Donald Trump.
9: While the unemployment rate has been steady at 4.3%, the black unemployment rate has been 7.3%. When you ran for president, you courted black voters and talked about what you described as black jobs. How do you describe why this disparity is happening? What can you do to close that?
10: Well, we're doing very well with the black jobs, African-American jobs. I saw some numbers that we're doing really well. But what we're really going to do well is when all these plants are open. You know, we're building many car plants. We're bringing cars back from Germany. We're bringing, you know, we lost the car industry years ago. 54% of the industry went to Germany, Japan, Canada, Mexico. It's all coming back. It's amazing. And where your black worker is really going to do well is when those factories open. So I think they're going to be great. We've been doing well. It's been a big focus for me.
7: So that's what the president says, Erica, that the answer to the black jobs conundrum is manufacturing, all the factories that he's mm-hmm. going to be opening up. And to that, you say what?
8: Well, first of all, you got to give me a warning before you play the president's voice. I feel like I was surprised, so I need to.
7: Did I trigger you? I didn't mean to trigger you with that voice. I'm sorry.
8: You did. I mean, I got it. Let me get myself together. But here's what I'll say. It is true that manufacturing is a top employer of black men and many black women as well. I mean, mm-hmm. black women tend to have more employment numbers in healthcare. The problem is that when the Trump administration completely disrupted the federal investments that were helping to fuel the expansion of manufacturing, and especially electric vehicle manufacturing and batteries and the things that go into that, mm-hmm. that we've seen a slowing down of new facilities that many black people were excited to work at, whether that's in South Carolina with facilities like Scout, or looking at facilities in Tennessee like Novonix. Like we're even seeing the U.S. auto industry itself slow down its own EV production operations throughout the country, which were, you know, the hope was that they would in fact be promising, and not only promising for their ability to create new jobs for black people and for many people, but also for their ability to, especially when you think of General Motors, to create jobs where people had a voice, so that they weren't just slogging away and thankful for what, you know, mediocre check that they got, but actually able to set terms and conditions in facilities run by General Motors, by Volkswagen, by New Flyer, and the like. And so the undermining both of the new facilities by the administration, as well as like complete undercutting of regulations that would allow more people to have access to democratic decision-making in those jobs, has actually taken us backwards, regardless of what the president is saying. It's actually undermined our ability to cut that unemployment gap. What we are seeing pop up, though, Tavis, and this is even more alarming in terms of some of the bigger technological debates, is the rise of these massive data centers. And while on the front end they create some jobs in the construction sector, those jobs are very temporary. Some of them only require, you know, half a dozen people to actually operate these facilities, and yet they are coming into communities, taking up land mass, creating weight, you know, using natural gas and others and turbines to fuel them, to fuel these diesel engines, and then producing waste that comes back down through rain and poisons our communities. And, you know, these centers and facilities are going up all over the country, especially in the southern United States, at the behest of big companies like Amazon, like auto companies like Nova, Oracle in Tennessee, this big facility in western Pennsylvania. And they're popping up all over the place with the promise of providing jobs, when in fact the jobs that they provide, like I said, will be very short-term on the front end and potentially deadly to the communities on the back end. And so not only do we now have, you know, a growing unemployment crisis, or at least like an underemployment, economic precarious crisis happening among black workers, but then all the other statistics are rising as well. When we think about the infant mortality rates among black communities, the asthma rates among black communities, the precarious housing rates among black communities. You know, I mentioned Tamisha Banks earlier, who was a worker at Amazon in Virginia, who was terminated after, you know, basically speaking out about her lack of pregnancy accommodation. And part of what that meant is that the apartment that she had just gotten for her and her newborn, she no longer has access to. She had to live in a shelter, in a facility. These are compounding crises that black communities are facing. So when we talk about the crises in democracy, what that means for many black people is far more dramatic than just the ability to vote on election day.
7: Yep. So that's Donald Trump. Let me go now from the White House to the United
8: States. That's just him.
7: Yeah, that's just him. Yeah, exactly. That's just Donald Trump. Let me pivot now to the sister senator, the black senator from Maryland, Angela Alsop Brooks. She had her turn a few days ago, questioning the acting U.S. Secretary of Labor, Keith Sonderling. He's been nominated by Trump to be the new Secretary of Labor. And they got into it a little bit about private and public unions and federal worker rights during his Senate confirmation hearing. Listen now to the sister senator from Maryland, Angela Alsop Brooks.
3: I would like you to answer this question: how federal workers' unions differ from private sector unions?
5: Well, first of all, they all are subject to the Labor Management Relations Disclosure Act of the 1950s that the Department of Labor enforces. So for unions like AFGE, they have to do all of our reporting. But they're, you know, they deal with the Federal Labor Relations Authority, where private sector unions deal with the National Labor Relations Authority. So they're two different, you know, they have two different government agencies that enforce them, private sector and then public sector.
3: But the most important difference between private sector and public sector unions is that public sector unions do not negotiate higher wages. They are not allowed to strike like private sector. And so the point of the matter is public sector unions are there exclusively to protect the working conditions of federal employees.
5: Correct.
3: And this is very different than private. So I want you to explain then, why has this administration, if this provides no further tax, this doesn't return money to taxpayers, this does not save taxpayer dollars, why has this administration in such a wicked way attacked federal and public workforce unions? Tell us why. Why have they attacked federal workers unions?
5: I have not seen them attack any union specifically in the public sector or the private sector. I think this administration respects the law, respects the agencies that enforce them.
3: Oh, Lord, well, we certainly disagree with that, if this administration respects the law, but it is also the case.
5: But if there are issues, there's a government agency, the Federal Labor Relations Authority, that will deal with that. And I'm confident of that agency. There are Senate-confirmed people there that will make sure that that process is fair. And that's how it works.
7: When we come forward, I'll let Erica Smiley respond to that. The ultimate issue here, as you picked up on, is the issue of worker rights and how they are treated by public unions versus private unions, and whether or not Donald Trump and his administration have, in fact, gone in on public unions. The senator is right. They have. But we'll talk about worker rights with Erica Smiley when we come forward on Tavis Smiley.
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7: He does indeed with Erica Smiley, Executive Director of Jobs with Justice. Erica, watching my time. I got some time to cover a few more things here. Let me first start with worker rights. You heard that clip we played of Maryland Senator Alsobrooks questioning the acting Labor Secretary who wants to be the Labor Secretary. We'll see how that works out. But she's raising a pretty important issue, certainly for our audience, about worker rights.

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1: But that's just downright wrong. In fact, they've consistently blamed unions for most of the problems, both in the public and the private sector. One thing I do want to say, though, specifically about Keith, and I'm laughing because I have a brother named Keith. Keith mm-hmm. Smiley, if you're listening, I'm not talking about you. But, you know, the role of the Department of Labor when it was founded, and even Frances Perkins, you know, her role in being the leadership and the first Secretary of Labor wasn't just to protect workers or to govern, you know, worker-employee-employer relations, but it was actually to preserve democracy. And this is part of why we are so clear at Jobs for Justice that the path to democracy also has a significant battlefield in the shop floor and in employment relations, and that regardless of how we think about healthy decision-making in civil society, if we aren't supporting workers' ability through their unions, especially in federal unions and other public sector unions, to be able to weigh in on standard setting and conditions, not just for themselves as working people, but for the general well-being of all of us, including those of us who are worried about eating lettuce from Taco Bell or whatever it is,
2: right.
1: Then that's when we see systems of democracy and systems of general confidence in our own health and safety collapse.
2: Yep. In our remaining moments with Erica Smiley, we will tee up a major symposium happening tomorrow in the nation's capital that focuses on forging a democracy that works for all. We'll let Erica tee that up in our remaining moments with her here on Tavis Smiley.
3: Why does Tavis say, when we come forward?
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3: And you don't have to go back either. Forward ever, backward never. More of Tavis Smiley when we come forward.
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10: Tavis Smiley and Erica Smiley, Executive Director of Jobs with Justice. There's a major symposium. I know something about these symposia. I've been honored to engage a few of these over the course of my career. There's a big one in D.C. tomorrow. It's called the Henry A. Wallace Symposium. It's this year focusing on forging a democracy that works for all. That's essentially what Eric and I have been talking about all of this hour. But, Eric, I'll give you the last couple of words here. Got 2 minutes to go. Talk about this symposium tomorrow, what the expectations are for it, and your role in it.
11: You know, I got to say, I love the symposium, and I love the story of Henry Wallace, which isn't told enough. You know, this was one of the few folks during the New Deal era, white men who understood what work was needed in order to build a multiracial democracy. He ran an interracial campaign for presidency and for other things. Sorry, Freudian slip. But that, you know, this is an opportunity to bring forth the aspirations of Reconstruction and really building a democracy of both our and our ancestors' dreams in this moment, to not see what's happening around us and feel despairing, but to see it as an opportunity to get rid of some of the structures that have are no longer effective and helpful for us, and to actually, you know, move into the future of a democracy that doesn't just limit itself to voting once a year, but includes active and regular participation of the majority of people in our civic lives, in our economic, and of course, where most of us spend the bulk of our time at work. And so that's what I'll be speaking on and bringing forward some of the same real-world examples and timely examples that I shared today, and just really excited to join, you know, Katrina Vandenhoevel and Shane Larson and many others in this conversation tomorrow.
10: Katrina, of course, our friend from The Nation magazine, so there are a number of people that are tapped into this, and we're delighted that Erica will be a part of that program tomorrow. Again, it's called the Henry A. Wallace Symposium, Forging a Democracy That Works for All. It's an in-person event, but they're also live streaming this tomorrow. So if you Google Henry A. Wallace Symposium, all the details will come up about this symposium. You can, again, it's a free event, but both in-person and live stream. So just again, Google Henry A. Wallace Symposium, you can be tapped into this conversation tomorrow with a lot of major voices. Voices talking about how we forge a democracy that literally works for all of us. Erica Smiley is Executive Director of Jobs with Justice. Pleased to have had her on. Erica, as I said last time you were here, and I meant it then, I mean it now. Thank you for your work and your witness. Good to have you back on this program.
11: Always glad to be on with my play cousin.
10: Thanks, there you Dennis. Go. Thank you, play cousin. Just like that, 3 hours are gone. We're back here tomorrow, Lord willing, to do it all over once again. Until tomorrow, thanks for listening to Tavis Smiley, and as always, keep the faith.

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14: 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You got one man choking and the other holding him down. They all need to be in front of a grand jury. No justice.
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0: home it is. Al Sharpton's time. And for the next 3 hours, it's time to put aside all pretenses, deception, denial, or fronting. The time has come to keep it real on Keeping It Real with Reverend Al Sharpton. A very good afternoon to all of you across the country, and good morning to our West Coast listeners, and welcome to all those listening on Sirius XM channel 126 Urban View, where talk empowers and becomes action. I'm Dominique Sharpton. I'm Reverend Sharpton's eldest daughter. I'm sitting in today for the Rev. Rev is traveling. As we know, we are dealing in the moment with a lot of information and things that are happening. And certainly we are on the move and in the action and in the know, and certainly getting involved from all aspects, all walks of life, all across the country. And so Rev is traveling to Washington, D.C. today, where he will speak for the Progressive National Baptist Convention that's being held in Washington, D.C. And Reverend Sharpton is going to address that contingency momentarily. But I'm sitting in the hot seat. I'm coming to you live from National Action Network's corporate headquarters in New York City, where I am certainly grateful for this opportunity to convene in this space yet another day as we keep it real all across the country. We've got a lot to talk about today, and certainly want to hear from you. As always, you can join in on the conversation. Call us today at 1-877-532-5797. 1-877-532-5797. You can also participate in today's conversation. You can message us on the message board and join our illustrious group online for those who are watching us via live stream. Certainly good afternoon to you as well. And certainly we know that we are certainly dealing with a lot here. I know that a lot of people have already started chiming in and calling and texting me about the results of the second autopsy that came out on Nolan Wells. And attorney Benjamin Crump and the family of Nolan Wells were live from the NAACP convention, where attorney Benjamin Crump laid out what the findings from what has come about from the second autopsy. And certainly we know that this second autopsy didn't seem to really solve the mystery. It seemed to define a lot of the questions. And this headline, certainly, that many people are walking away with is, you know, the second autopsy couldn't necessarily determine the cause of death. But that's not necessarily really the story to me. I think the story is that this independent forensic pathologist, you know, said that he cannot rule out foul play. Now, that phrase, incredibly important, I feel, because, you know, legally and medically, it does not mean that foul play occurred. It means succinctly that the evidence available today is insufficient to eliminate that possibility, to eliminate that possibility. So that's a very different conversation. And I feel like, you know, we've been obviously, you know, trying to figure out where the facts lie, what happened to Nolan. And, you know, obviously the fact that attorney Benjamin Crump got involved, you know, the parents, you know, were questioning, having these questions, but not getting the answers. And we also know that, you know, after and at the funeral, Reverend Sharpton announced this reward that he and Tyler Perry and then NFL Hall of Famer Terrell Owens later participated in, where there, you know, there's now a monetary reward for anyone who has information on what happened to Nolan to come forward. And that, I believe, that is now up to, I think, $125,000. So definitely, you know, alluding to the fact that something is going on here. And certainly we want to get to the bottom of it and know what the facts are. And this second autopsy, you know, is to me, you know, one of the biggest findings wasn't actually a physical finding. It was a condition of the body. You know, at the press conference or at the conference, Attorney Benjamin Crump, you know, stated that the report itself said was decomposition of the body, and that the first autopsy prevented the pathologist, I think he was identified, Dr. Roger Mitchell, excuse me, from fully examining that critical evidence. So that was including the lungs, the airway, the neck, and the stomach, which meant that some of the very evidence that could answer whether Nolan drowned, whether he was unconscious, whether he had injuries before entering the water, all of this simply couldn't be evaluated anymore because of, you know, the state of the body, the current state of the body. And that's significant, I feel, because science can only answer those questions when evidence is still, you know, when evidence still exists. So this isn't something, this isn't about someone, you know, doing something wrong necessarily. It's about really recognizing that that evidence had limitations and that evidence was crucial, but has limitations. Another thing to point out, and we, you know, we're going to talk about this, but I got my analysis, but we're going to talk about this because I really paid very close attention and I appreciate the transparency that that Attorney Benjamin Crump is having with the public. I think it's very important. And I think it was also significant that he chose, you know, specifically where to make this announcement, to where to report these findings. And, you know, the NAACP is, you know, long withstanding as, you know, one of the legacy organizations, civil rights organizations, the very same one who stood behind Mamie Till Mobley, Emmett Till's mother, when, you know, she was trying to find out what happened to Emmett Till. So this is a full circle moment in many different ways. But going back to the reporting and what Attorney Crump laid out from the findings, another significant thing that we want to talk about and deal with was that red discoloration. So another detail, obviously, that deserved attention was the reporting of the red discoloration that was found in the soft tissue on the back of Nolan's head. And that's here what's important. So the forensic pathologist specifically did not conclude that it was trauma, but said that it could not determine its significance. So that's important also because people often hear, you know, one medical finding and immediately jump to conclusions. This report didn't allow for that because it said that, you know, this deserves further investigation, not that it proved foul play. So there's a big difference there. But I think that all of these things that are coming out certainly raises a lot of definition to the questions that have been posed. And I feel like obviously there is definitely need for investigation. And, you know, and obviously as the second autopsy has happened and, you know, people are questioning, well, you know, there are certain body parts, the throat that was not, you know, received with the body for the second autopsy, which proves, you know, could prove that, you know, the medical examiner was withholding this for further testing. So we just don't know what's really going on here. But I think that there's a lot of obvious questions that are being raised for significant justification that an investigation definitely is needed. And truly, the transparency to the family is something that is obviously, you know, something that seems to be withholding because they're very persistent with the fact that they got these questions and they're not getting a lot of responses. And so, This is gets deeper. It gets more critical and it gets deeper. And as you know, this investigation now becomes even more important than the actual autopsy at this point, because medicine has reached its limit. And, you know, obviously, you know, the body is it's now in a state where there's not a lot of, you know, a lot more they can do with the actual body. Right. So now the investigation has to answer a lot of these questions, obviously, that pathology can't. And really, according to the same report, investigators also need to determine what condition, you know, Nolan was in before entering the water. Was he conscious? Like I said, was he injured beforehand? Did he enter voluntarily? A lot of these questions need to be answered. And so I feel like, you know, obviously, you know, the can is open. And they have now got to really do their due diligence in pinpointing how we draw this line forward, how we draw this map of conclusion in terms of what has happened to this young man. But certainly got a lot going on, and certainly, you know, I feel like there's a lot of criticism happening, but more so there's a lot of people who are standing up in this moment to really do, you know, what they need to do to help this family, to continue to stand for justice, and to get somewhere with what we want to do. It's one thing to be enraged, it's one thing to be angry, but it's another thing to be tactical and strategic in our action and activity. And so I applaud Reverend Al and Tyler Perry and those that are standing up using resources to try to get some answers. And for all those who continue to stand with Nolan's family, doing their due diligence, definitely a sight to see. But we're going to take this break. Dominique Sharpton, I'm sitting in for Rev. And we're taking your calls. You can join in on the conversation. Call us at 1-877-532-5797. We'll be back with more of Keeping It Real with Sharpton. We'll be right back.
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0: Keeping it real. I'm Dominique Sharpton, Reverend Sharpton's eldest daughter, sitting in for the Rev. Today, Rev is traveling to Washington, D.C. He will be addressing the Progressive National Baptist Convention that's happening today in D.C. I'm taking your calls across the country. You can join in on the conversation today. Call us at 1-877-532-5797. 1-877-532-5797. You can also join us on the message board. Got a lot of folks already tuning in and chiming in with conversation as we are live via live stream at nationalactionnetwork.net. And certainly, and good day to all of you. Thank you for your good afternoons. We've been talking, obviously, about the report findings from the second autopsy in the Nolan Wells situation. Attorney Benjamin Crump took to the podium at the NAACP convention today with the parents of Nolan Wells and laid out some of the, well, the findings from the second autopsy. Many of you know that Attorney Benjamin Crump was called by the family to come in and has called for a private investigation and then a second autopsy in which the findings have returned, and we were discussing what some of those findings have reported, not ruling out foul play, but certainly because of the decomposition of the body, there's all but so much that pathology can tell us at this point with the body. But there are some things that have been sticking out from this that seem to need further questioning and obviously further explanation. And so we definitely know that this situation is not going away. We know that from the report findings from the second autopsy, we know that there are some questions that have been defined a little bit, more at this point. And we know that an investigation certainly is needed to continue to get to the point or to be able to draw a more clear, succinct line as to what happened to Nolan Wells. But we're taking your calls and want to open up the phone lines now. I've got a lot of folks that want to get in on the conversation. Let's go to Kai, listening to us from Brooklyn. Kai, you're keeping it real. Good afternoon.
1: Hi. Hello, Dominique. I want to say you're doing a great job, and I also want to thank Brother Sharpton. I would like to say something very important. When we left the meeting on Saturday, I'm sorry I can't remember her name, but for privacy, I guess it's good, an 84-year-old educator at the rally, her cell phone was going dead, and it was a thunderstorm, and my ride was coming, and she asked me, please look at my phone and take these two numbers and let them know my cell phone is going dead. Please come and get me immediately. One of the numbers was busy, and the other number, he answered right away, and he came. But my point being is that she didn't give me her phone. She said, look at my phone, take these numbers. Next, I would like to say, when you go for a diagnostic for your car, if you don't have one of the parts, they want to know, where is the part? What happened to the part? So my point being, this is a human body. Where is the part? What happened to the part? My next point being is that I'm the oldest of four children. So as you can imagine, we used to get into a lot of things. My mother used to tell us, if you did something wrong, you tell me before I stand up for you. I need to go prepared to know what to say. Even if I have to stand there and let them know, you know, I'll take care of it. I'll handle it. I'll talk to them. I still have to stand there and hear what they're accusing you of. I can't just go up there, no, my child didn't do it, blah, blah, blah. Why haven't the other parents spoken? They do have lawyers, so yes. Why haven't the other parents spoken out and said anything? The next thing that I would like to know is, even if there was a mistake, a problem, anything, I'm sorry, I have so much to say, but I know you have other callers. I'm a few years older than you, so I know you can relate to this. There's been times when I went with my friends to a party club, blah, blah, blah. Whenever somebody wants to talk to one of us, we move to the side a few feet over, and you know, you want to chat, blah, blah, blah, and then we'll say, all right, come on, we have to go.
0: You talking about chatting, or you talking about macking, Kai? Because there's a difference now.
1: Yeah.
0: You talking about macking, or you talking about chatting? If we chat and we staying close. If we chat and we, you know, we saying hi, we keeping it moving, but we staying close in the pack. But if you're macking, we may step over a little bit and let you get your mac on, right?
1: Right. They're saying he wanted to talk to the girl, so they didn't have to.
0: Right.
1: You mean to tell me you went so far off for him? You're still on vacation, so it's not like he went back to her hotel room or her house. So you could have just stepped away a few feet and then after a while say, you know, Nola, come on, man, we have to go. So, you know, he's talking to her. How far off did y'all have to go from him?
0: Mm-hmm.
1: You know, like, mm-hmm. I still don't understand why the other guy's parents didn't come forth. You do have lawyers. Your lawyers didn't advise you as to what it was okay to say about anything.
0: Mm-hmm. Yeah.
1: You know,
0: a lot of this is, a lot of this is real murky for me. But I do want to say, in regards to your question about, you know, the missing body parts. Now I do, you know, I'm not like a medical examiner, obviously, but I think that following the initial, examination, you know, there are certain parts, like, so the throat, the neck organs, they may have been temporarily, I guess, retained, right, by the examiner, or sent to like a more specialized, like, laboratory or forensic laboratory. For further testing, for toxicology, you know, for things that, you know, further analysis, right? But I also think that, and because of that, it could have been standard for, you know, those structures to remain like temporarily separated from the body or, you know, days or weeks or whatever after the rest of the body's released to like the funeral home. And then certainly the examiners, you know, in Mississippi would keep it if they determined or suspected that the throat was damaged or there was some type of strangulation or some type of indication of some type of, you know, issue. So that they would need to be, I think, in my opinion, pressed about, you know, what they did and what they found. And I feel like, you know, that to me seems a little bit suspicious, you know, in the fact that, all right, they could be withholding or utilizing these parts for further testing. So why hadn't the family been informed? What's going on and what's the process behind that? So that was my pressing question. But thank you for bringing that up, Kai. You got anything else? We do got a lot of callers going, girl. Want to get to them. But definitely appreciate you keeping it real and calling in. Did you have anything else to share?
1: All good. Thank you.
0: All right. Thank you so much for your call, Kai. But yeah, I agree with you. So there's folks on the message board. But yeah, Stephanie Humphrey, I think you should go back in and look at the report of what Attorney Crump laid out at the convention today. And certainly I think there are people that are even posting it online. There's like a copy of the second autopsy that people are. Now, I don't know if this AI, because y'all know how that is as well. But I do see that there are many people that are circulating the actual report. That's, you know, online. So I will say that, you know, as well. But what is he saying? We're living in weird times, scary out here. Yes, we are living in weird times. It is certainly scary out here. We hear that music. I'm going to take a break. We got a lot of folks holding on, wanting to get involved in the conversation and get in. You can also do so if you want. Call us at 1-877-532-5797. 1-877-532-5797. We'll be back with more of Keeping It Real with Shopton. We'll be right back. Real.

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0: Keeping It Real. I'm Dominique Sharpton, Reverend Sharpton's daughter, sitting in for the Rev today. Rev is traveling. He's in Washington, D.C., speaking at the Progressive National Baptist Convention today. I'm sitting in the hot seat, taking all of your calls. Got a lot to talk about, and certainly the second autopsy report that has come out on the Nolan Wells incident. It has us all, really, really engaged in conversation. And obviously, we got a lot to talk about, a lot to do. But this is heavy on our hearts today, and certainly we are talking about it from many different angles, and as the obvious investigation needs to continue, and a lot of these questions really defined and answered. I really do feel like, a lot of where we are right now is mainly investigative. So I really hope that, that we continue to keep our foot to the pavement, because we're going to have to do a lot to get people to really understand the seriousness of this, and from what's going to come out from the witness interviews that we hope is going to start happening, from the cell phone records. I know that somebody mentioned that on the message board, all the videos, the photographs, the timeline reconstruction, everything. Ultimately this becomes, more important than obviously the medical evidence itself, because of the state that the body is now in. There's not much more they can do with the body. But another interesting correlation and thing that came out from the autopsy today that I wanted to bring in conversation as well. One detail that really immediately caught my attention was obvious, and that was that the report noted that Nolan was found fully clothed, and yet, and those that I'm really involved, like I'm always on social media, looking at things as well. But the last known image that I thought that was reported showed him shirtless with no shirt on. So again, doesn't prove foul play, right? But it does create this whole timeline question, who last saw him, and when did he actually get dressed, right? Did he dress himself? Did someone else help him? Who was with him? All of these questions, obviously, that this investigation will hopefully unfold. But these are the factual questions that investigators now need to answer. And then, the case has also shifted. Sometimes in an independent autopsy, it changes the official cause of death, but that did not happen here. Instead, this report, changes the actual focus, whereas the focus is no longer, to me, what killed Nolan. The focus has really become, can investigators reconstruct what actually happened before Nolan died, to get us a more clear path as to what happened, and obviously who, if anyone, should be held accountable or responsible for that. And so that's what this case lies. Dominique, what the doctor said is he found no water in his lungs. Yes, he did say that. Thank you for bringing that into the conversation, Akeem Smith. And yes, justice for Nolan, Zena and Claire. I agree with you there. Let's go back to the phones. Let's speak with Still Bill, my brother Still Bill, listening to us from Cincinnati on the Buzz. You're keeping it real, brother. Come on in and say it. I know you're waiting. Good afternoon, my brother. How you doing? Still Bill, you there? Hello. All right, I can't hear Still Bill. Can I get Rick on from Germany? Rick, are you there?
1: Can you hear me now, sister?
0: I sure can. Is this Rick?
1: Rick from Germany, sis.
0: How you doing?
1: Struggling to breathe with a belly full of CIA intestinal parasites. Not the kind that are being reported across the country, but struggling to breathe, sister. And I'm breathing on your airtime, so I'm going to make this quick so other people can get in. If I come back to America, I will not shopping in Philadelphia for clothing, and I won't be able to get to Milwaukee to see their Black Holocaust Museum. But if I come back to America, I will most likely be arrested for what I've done on the radio these past 10 years. I've exposed MK Ultra in my life between me, myself, and my mother, and white charity in my life, as well as the Secret Services of Washington, D.C., and not just the CIA, but so I know what it means to be involved with well-meaning white people. I know what it means to go to private schools and yet be the subject of conversation that is leaning towards the negative. Nolan Wells was not myself. Nolan Wells was a star athlete and probably a good student. I was not a good student. But I would ask about these three young white males, one of whom gave up Nolan Wells' phone and his automobile keys after the family began tracking of the phone. And upon examination of the phone was found to have deleted files. What has become of these three young men? Have they been detained for questioning by the police?
0: As far as we know, no, they have not.
1: No, no local police, no FBI, nobody is questioning these young men.
0: No reportings of that, as far as I know.
1: Okay, sister, thank you, and I'll give way to other people. Thank you.
0: I mean, yes, there's an investigation going on. That information has not really been disclosed to, and yes, we do know that there were friends that were traveling. Thank you so much for your call, Brother Rick. But yeah, we know that there were friends traveling with Nolan. I do believe that there was some type of questioning happened. We do also know that based on the, you know, Nolan's mother, apparently, you know, she questioned and got some information in terms of like his cell phone and, you know, and his car keys. And, you know, a friend had those things. But we don't know the totality of how these young men have been questioned thus far and who's been questioning them and in what the plan is in terms of how they are involved in participating or not participating in the investigation. So these are all questions, obviously, that we definitely have. And, you know, certainly he wasn't

0: a spectacle far beyond your imagination. Be amazed. Be moved. Be there. For an experience that will stay with you forever. Disney's The Lion King.
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2: And also, I'd like to speak on the Department of Defense and Donald Trump appointed head of the Department of Defense going before Congress asking for more money.
3: More money?
2: You know, he want more money, you know, to go to the Department of Defense. You know, and he already haven't given excuse for why the United States is still in Iran. It really was not a legitimate excuse why they went there in the first place. But I believe, you know, before they receive any more money, if they do, they should have some type of outdate or give a count about where the money is going to. Because, you know, with inflation the way it is now, you know, and the programs that have been cut, you know, the medical programs, educational programs, different programs that assist the cities, you know, to fix their streets, and the community entry programs and housing programs.
3: Yeah.
2: But those programs been cut, you know, and the defense budget has been increased.
3: Mm-hmm.
2: You know, so it shouldn't, defense should receive no more money at the expense of these other programs, and also when people have to pay more for food and for housing and their utility bills.
3: Mm-hmm.
2: You know,
3: mm-hmm.
2: Military should get no more money. If anything, mm-hmm. the money should be decreased because it be showing it's a waste of money.
3: Mm-hmm.
2: If the Congress feel like, the Republicans feel like it's a waste of money, these other programs that people need, it's showing now it's a waste of money for the military to receive money when they can't get an account about where the money is going to now with the war in Iran.
3: That's right.
2: And last,
3: that's
2: right. Unless you want to speak on, with the temperatures being going up, you know, this summer, you know, I had these fires in different states and up in Canada, pollution, you know, around the world. You know, also got to keep in mind, not just human beings suffer, yeah, the wildlife suffer as well, you know, because they have no type of adjustment to the smoke, you know, because a lot of them migrated different parts of the city, especially up north. So a lot of these fumes affect them and affect their breeding habits. So we also gotta take account that it's not just affect human beings, it affects the wildlife, and when it affects the wildlife, it affects us as well, and affects the farmers and their crops. You know, they can't grow their crops properly because the sun is being blocked out. So it's really a change of action that affects everyone. All right, thank you, Ms. Sharpton, and I appreciate it.
3: Thank you so much, Demetrius. I want to get into more of this growing cost of war conversation. I think you hit on a spot on there. I want to definitely offer some more of that when we come back from break. But thank you for keeping it real. Thank you for your call. Dominique Sharpton sitting in for the Rev. We're going to take another break. You can join in on the conversation. Call us at 1-877-532-5797. We'll be back, y'all. More of Keeping It Real with Sharpton. We'll be right back.
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7: It's Sybil Wilkes with What We Need to Know. An independent autopsy conducted for the family of 18-year-old Nolan Welsh shows that his cause of death remains undetermined. Attorney Ben Crump announced that at the NAACP convention in Chicago and added the case remains under active investigation. The Equal Employment Opportunity Commission voted to repeal a 60-year-old Civil Rights Act rule requiring companies with 100 or more workers to report workplace demographic metrics. And in foreign policy, the president warned Iran that if forces attack any commercial ship in the Strait of Hormuz, the U.S. will retaliate by bombing power plants or bridges, including targets in Tehran. And finally, Golden State Warrior star Steph Curry makes history at the Naismith Basketball Hall of Fame as the first active NBA player to earn his own dedicated showcase exhibit titled Beyond the Arc. I'm Sybil Wilkes. Be informed. Be empowered.
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4: There's no side that can justify to me killing innocent people.
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5: nothing.
1: Uh-huh. Keeping it real with the world's civil rights leader, the Reverend Al Sharpton.
6: Keeping it real. I'm Dominique Sharpton, Reverend Sharpton's eldest daughter. I'm sitting in for the Rev today. Reverend Sharpton is traveling. He is in Washington, D.C. today, where he is addressing a contingency at the Progressive National Baptist Convention. And certainly we definitely understand the seriousness of convening, especially with our faith, right? And tapping into our spiritual connection during this time. And there have been convenings all over the country of ministers and clergy coming together. And so for the Progressive National Baptist Convention, obviously many clergy members are gathered, and Reverend Sharpton is going to be addressing them on voting rights and a lot of things that we need to be in tune with as we tap into our spiritual beings. We need to be in tune with the issues and how we combat that. Obviously, couple that with our faith. The Bible says that faith without works is dead. And so we have to continue those who really speak truth to power, who believe in activism and activity to move and progress our people forward. And those that also believe in God, I feel, have a divine connection to be involved, to be active, and to be conduits of pushing for the change that we wish to see. And so there's a different type of folk I'm talking to right now. And I know that those who believe certainly understand what time it is, I will say. But certainly we also know that we've got to stay involved and on the move. So Rev is in D.C. I'm sitting in the hot seat taking your calls, obviously. And you can always participate in the conversation. You can call us at 1-877-532-5797, 1-877-532-5797, and get into the action. My brother Demetrius was spot on as he was talking before the break, and I wanted to update everyone, as you know, sometimes people, you know, we start talking about one thing and then we just quickly shift to the other. But for clarity, the Pentagon, has stated that the Iran conflict has already cost at least 37.5 billion dollars, and simply requesting, another $67 or $68 billion from Congress. Now, some internal estimates are also suggesting that the total cost could eventually reach even $100 billion, and every dollar obviously, reflects priorities. So I feel like Americans, in particular, understand, right, Demetrius, that national security matters, but they also wonder. We also wonder if we can really find tens of billions of dollars for the war. So where is this money coming from? We can find billions for that, but we can't find money for affordable housing. We can't find money for education. We can't find money to help veterans. We can't find money to have quality, accessible health care for everyone. But Congress has to face these questions now, right? And I feel like, they have to to face the fact, like, is this strategy really working, right? And then what's the long-term cost of all of this? Because it's hitting the American people. We're feeling it. But, you know, it seems like, you know, they are really fishing for, you know, how this is justified. And I also feel like, you know, the conversation isn't just, you know, anti-military. It's really about accountability, Demetrius. I feel like Americans deserve to know, you know, both the financial cost and also, right, the human cost of how this prolonged conflict, what is causing us, what it's doing to us. And I feel like withholding that fact is a disservice, obviously, to the American people. So I will say that. But then as we look at what's happening, and we talked about this briefly yesterday, what's happening in Arizona. And I know that Disco Bryant is going to jump in here, but let me get it out first, Disco Bryant. But, you know, obviously the midterm elections, you know, start now, right? And we've got to be very focused, very intentional about how we're mobilizing around that, around those efforts. And we got to be knowledgeable about what's happening around us, right? As these elections, these midterm elections are very critical. So President Donald Trump backed candidates, you know, who won key Republican primaries in Arizona, setting up, of course, major November contests that could certainly affect the control of Congress, voting rights, election administration. And people often think, right, that elections, you know, happen in November. But obviously, you know, that's not true. Elections begin during the actual primaries. And these candidates, you know, that are selected today obviously determine the choices that voters will have later. What happens, you know, later, you know, in November. So Arizona, for one, remains one of this nation's, I feel, most competitive battleground states. The governor's race, congressional races, secretary of state, you know, each one has these national consequences. And regardless of the political affiliation, I feel like every American should really care about their participation because it's very crucial. And regardless of political affiliation, every single American should care about this participation. And it's the greatest threat to democracy, you know, here. And it's not up for disagreement. I feel like it's disengagement because if people don't vote, ladies and gentlemen, if people don't vote, someone else is going to decide how our future looks. Someone else is going to, you know, determine what's going on with our education, what's going to happen with our healthcare, how these liberties and access to these opportunities that we have is going to be limited even more than we are seeing now. So I think it's very critical, and I think the conversations correlate. And sometimes we miss that, right? Because we are so passionate about one thing that we are not really drawing the connection between how these things are connected and then how these things obviously become governed and become ordinance. It's become law. And it is because that we are, you know, very critical about certain areas of these things, but we're not really looking at the bigger picture and obviously how it affects us. We just take it and take it and take it. So definitely wanted to bring that into the conversation. Thank you so much, Brother Demetrius, for bringing that up, because I think that that was critical. And I definitely want to get Disco Bryant into this conversation. I know he's itching to get involved. So definitely want to get Disco Bryant in. Good afternoon, Brother. You're keeping it real. And hello.
7: Hello, Ms. Dominique. Before I do anything else, I owe you and caller Fahima an apology from the other day. I let what I had prepared to say get in the way of listening after you asked me twice to move on, and you handled it beautifully, as always, professionally, and I really appreciate it. And if you or your father ever have to redirect me again, you will not have to ask twice. So please let my forgive me for my stupid entitled whiteness, which, you know, I'm fighting my whole life.
6: Don't say that word. Don't say stupid. I don't like that word. But thank you for your apologies, Disco Bryant.
7: Absolutely. Absolutely. Ms. Dominique, sadly, given what we know about the cancer of white supremacy that's metastasizing in police departments, especially in the Deep South, since the George Floyd Justice and Policing Act was never passed, It should be totally unsurprising and equally nauseating that there are no reports that these Mississippi Police Department has not interviewed any of those white men. This is why, Ms. Dominique, you were just speaking about voting. I'm so irritated by some of our progressive friends who didn't vote or were uncommitted or voted third party. I believe they bear a whole lot of responsibility for Trump 2.0's war on Black Americans. And now my question is that I imagine you probably know Van Jones personally, right?
6: Oh, yeah, absolutely.
7: Yeah, okay, yeah, you got the 2019 Triumph Award, and I'm just wondering, there's so much that you have to focus on. I'm wondering, have you had a chance to see his latest video?
6: No. I could say
7: It's so good. It's so just, you know, Ms. Dominique, sanity sometimes these days, I don't know if you've noticed, sanity is a little bit rare, yeah? he says some people in groups like DSA are pushing an agenda far outside of progressive ideals. He thinks it's regressive to advocate for no police or prisons so that anybody in any neighborhood can do whatever they want. Of course, he opposes, you know, racist police. and he argues that it's regressive for politicians to cheer on either insurrectionists like the MAGA folks did in January 6th or terror groups like Hamas. And on the other hand, he argues that advocating for universal health care and free education and clean air and food is progressive. And so he asks this question. He says, what does universal health care have to do with Hamas or with abolishing all law enforcement or with erasing all borders or with treating every wealthy person as a villain? He says, ideas matter, and these are terrible ideas. He concludes by saying, right now, extremists are trying to sneak backward proposals into our party and hoping mainstream Democrats are too frustrated with MAGA and the establishment to notice. And he closes with this.
6: Let's hold on. Let's hold you over. Let's hold you over because I hear this music. I don't want to have to cut you off. So can you hold on?
7: Of course.
6: All right, thank you. We're going to take this break. Dominique Sharpton sitting in for Rev, taking your calls. 1-877-532-5797. We'll be back with more of Keeping It Real with Sharpton. We'll be right back.
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0: and keeping it real. I'm Dominique Sharpton, Reverend Sharpton's daughter, sitting in for the Rev. Rev is speaking at the Progressive National Baptist Convention. I'm sitting in the hot seat taking all of your calls. We got a lot to talk about and certainly want to continue this conversation. And you can also join us by calling us today at 1-877-532-5797. 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And before the break, I was speaking with Disco Brian. And Disco Brian, if you're still there, please join us and render the rest of your comment and analysis, as I always look forward to it, I must say. So thank you so much for calling in and for keeping it real. Really appreciate your support, your allyship, and your voice, always speaking truth to power and to the issues. So thank you for that.
1: Oh my God. I wish you could, well, you could see me. I'm blushing when you do stuff like that.
0: No. Because,
1: no, it's bad. It's bad. Your dad has become, Dominique, I was always looking for a moral leader, even though Prince told me to, not look for a leader and close my mind and follow him into the purple rain. But like, your dad's the closest thing to Purple Rain I've ever found. And I just wish I had known that y'all were just down the street when I lived in Manhattan for 11 years and that the door was always open. I just had no idea that, I was a lost man in many ways before I found my wife. But I could have, I think, found what I was looking for in your community and your father's moral leadership for all of us who get his morning meditations and who have access to this program. It is just the most important. It's just such an insane honor for all of us to have access to talk to you people. It's outrageous. And no other people in media with platforms as big as your father's do this. And that's why it's sacred and bizarre. And I feel like, I don't know,
0: I'll take that. It is bizarre, but it's organic. It's real. And so I think that's why. Yeah, it's real. It's real. It's real. We're really in this, folks. And so, it is a blessing to be able to have these conversations, to be able to have this platform, to have conversation. And this is from the work that went into fighting for justice, fighting for equality, is why we have the leverage and the liberty to be able to have these conversations amongst each other today. So definitely understand. Amen. The power of the lineage and power of sacrifice and work.
1: Oh my God. Yeah. Right before we were, I just want to finish that thing. Van Jones's latest video, he says at the end, he says right now, extremists, he's talking about the far left, are trying to sneak backwards proposals into our party, hoping mainstream Democrats are too frustrated with MAGA and the Democratic Party establishment to notice. But he says, we see you. He closes by this beautiful, kind of hilarious, but a little off-color kind of joke, but truth in the joke. He says he admonishes Democratic, what he calls party poopers, to stop pooping in the punch bowl and telling us the turds are ice cubes. And I think that's, it's a little edgy, but yeah. It gets attention. And in closing, for me today, Ms. Dominique, when I was in New York, I was a member of DSA. And one thing that, when I reflect back on those Zoom calls that I would have with that organization, I did not see one black person in any of the Zoom calls. And so when you're an organization that claims to be the progressive voice of America or whatever, and you're 85% of your membership is not black, but not white, right? But white, right? Then how progressive can you be when that's your makeup of the biggest metropole in the country, and you're that, their demographics have changed since they took that poll in 2021, but it can't have changed that much. And that's all I want to say is that NAN is the progressive movement. DSA has a lot of catching up to do. Bless you so much, Dominique.
0: Bless you too. Thank you so much. Thank you so much for your call, and for keeping it real. But you know, I do feel like in this moment we have to be vocal and we have to be very courageous in our stance and what we're saying and what we're doing. And so, yes, thank you for calling NAN out in that aspect. But you know, we do have activity in motion, and this is why I feel like, you know, NAN is definitely on the move and doing the work, and that's why we're vocal and that's why we're present, because that's what we believe in doing. We believed in being an action network and being active in our stance of what we want to accomplish and the progress that we want to see made. So thank you for pointing that out. Let's go back to the phones. Still, Bill, if you're there, if you're back with us, get you in listening to some Cincinnati on the Buzz. Still, Bill, you are keeping it real. Good afternoon.
2: This is the day the Lord has made, and I will rejoice and be glad in it. And the time has come to keep it real. What's up, my sister?
0: What's going on, brother? Good afternoon.
2: Not a whole lot. I heard yesterday that you had to sharp those claws yesterday with somebody acting up.
0: Yeah, I think it's like, it sounds like it seems like the person is back too, talking stuff online. But that's all right. I think that, you know, as we say, people wear masks to hide who they really are. So I don't know what's going on over here, but I'm here. I'm present. I'm doing the work. That's all I can do is my part, Brother Still Bill. So I know you can only do yours, and that's what we're going to do. We're going to keep it moving and we're going to keep it real.
2: Yes, yes, yes. And I'm glad that you don't take any stuff off of anybody. If that was her coming at your father, he would have definitely put her in her place big time. But you know what? It's like this. You know, it's weird times, right? Like you said, it is really, really, really weird spirit. I mean, you got us as black people. Some of us aren't educated. Some of us seem like we don't want to learn. Some of us seem like we don't want to care. And then when you got us that do care and that we know better and all that, they want to give us a lot of flack. And I'm not going to take it. I tell you that right now. I tell you up front, and I told your father over and over and over again, God is my president. God is my judge.
0: Yes.
2: God is my jury. And I answer to him. And I tell you, you keep it real, lady, okay? So you keep up the good work. And your father, he always, always, always does a stellar job. And I will always continue to call and praise him on his stellar work.
0: Yes,
2: I watch Politics Nation, and I keep up with everything. And, you know, I'm just going to mention Donald Trump's name one time because you know what? He is just full of it. He's talking loud and saying nothing. So you keep up the good work and continue to keep it real.
0: Bye. Thank you, brother. Always good speaking with you. And I see that somebody on the message board talking about Daniel Irving. Want to also talk about that. Authorities have ruled Daniel Irving's death an accidental drowning. Want to talk more about that. Get that in the conversation as well. But we got a lot to talk about, a lot to do. And let's get on it. Let's keep it real. You can join the conversation. 1-877-532-5797. We'll be back with more of Keeping It Real with Sharpton. We'll be right back.
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532-5797-1877. 532-5797. So, Daniel Irving, the situation happened in Dallas, Texas. The authorities have ruled the cause of death for Daniel Irving. It's been revealed as the family have continued raising questions about his death. The Dallas County Medical Examiner's autopsy found that Daniel Irving died from accidental drowning and said there are currently no indications of foul play. However, the report leaves open this possibility that the cause or the manner of death could be changed if new evidence emerges. So the authorities have said that this young man was with two other young men when they entered this Lake Ray Hubbard. This is this area of the lake, called for help and failed to resurface. And so investigators alleged that these two young men left without reporting the drowning, and they threw away his clothes, his cell phone. They deleted communications. So both of them have been charged with tampering with evidence. And his mother and the family attorney also say that this story does not add up because he was an honor roll student. He was this healthy athlete, a member of the swim team. So they don't understand necessarily, you know, how this man, you know, allegedly drowned. But they are certainly demanding answers and justice. This is not the same case. So Nolan Wells is a different case. But obviously, yes, there are correlations with, you know, the lake and the water, and, you know, people allegedly with the young man, but they're not, it's not the same situation. For this situation, and certainly, with the Daniel Irving situation happening in Dallas, I think what makes this story so troubling is, you know, that, you know, and the family's not only grieving, y'all, this is a lot. And this is a lot when we have to really start unpacking these incidences and what happened. That's why investigations are very important. And that's why for the Nolan Wells situation in Mississippi, it was so, so egregious that there was no initial, all of these initial things, investigation, it wasn't moving swiftly as it should have been. And so, you know, they are different. They're very different stories, very different cases and situations. But certainly, you know, the question of justice remains obviously the same. And so, you know, in this case, you know, in Texas, there is an investigation also going on. And people, you know, they are starting to really try to get to the bottom of what happened. Two people have been charged, you know, with things as it relates to what happened to this young man. And certainly we definitely want to bring that into the conversation. So I don't know who brought that up, but certainly want to, yes, bring into the conversation Daniel Irving. But aside from that, you know, I feel like, and these conversations as we have them, and it's hard to have them. It's hard when talking about another, you know, young black man, you know, I've lost a life. And many of you know, we at National Action Network dealing with another horrific tragedy within our own family at NAN, with dealing with over the weekend, the death of our, one of our youth directors at National Action Network, Usman Diallo. And those who were in New York City and were able to join us for the special youth huddle that we did in, you know, in remembrance of Usman last evening, it was amazing. And it was amazing to see how young people, you know, make a difference and really have held important space, really have, you know, the conscious mindset and the
the passion to be involved, to really get involved in the issues, and to really define where this movement is going for the future. I don't feel like we'll ever stop really talking about, you know, how equality is important and how it's important to stand for and fight for justice. I unfortunately don't believe that we

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1: And serves justice and serves equality. So I don't feel like we are living in that type of America. But I do feel like there are people that live in this country who believe in fairness, who believe in equality, and who will commit to raising their voice and elevating their voice or their platforms in order to speak that truth to power on a daily basis. And so to Brother Usman and those who knew him, or, you know, he's been very vocal in National Action Network. So you, if you come or encountered Nan in any way, you may have seen this brother across your screen, or, you know, speaking at a rally, or seen him at a march, or seen him on the ground doing work. And certainly this is something that, you know, when it hits home, it hits deeper for us. And so you definitely don't necessarily always see the effect of how this work, you know, impacts us until it really hits home. And so we know in this situation, and the Attorney General of New York, Tish James, his office has announced that there will be an investigation in the death of Usman Diallo, this young man. We do know that, you know, he was shot in the face in his home, but we do not have more information in terms of what happened and how this happened. And certainly it is just a travesty to have to deal with, to have to explain another a young man who had such a promising future, who seemed to, you know, be walking the straight and narrow and doing good work to help others. He was an advocate for gun violence. You know, he did a lot right. He did a lot of work. And then, you know, and to have to question why he's no longer with us, 24 years old, is definitely something that leaves us tongue twisted in this moment. And I feel like, you know, I, for one, am tired of having to talk about losing our young men. I'm tired of it. And we've got to do better for our youth. We got to do better for our people. 1-877-532-5797. 1-877-532-5797. Cliff from Connecticut, let's get you in this conversation. You're keeping it real, Cliff. Good afternoon.
2: Hey, Dominique. Hi. Thanks for taking my call.
1: Listen. Absolutely.
2: You're not hearing any anything coming on my. I'm getting a text message, but nevertheless. But listen, on this case with our dear beloved brother Wells. Now, during the ceremony, I didn't see any. Correct me if I'm wrong. You don't have to comment, but I didn't see any white people attending that service.
1: What service?
2: Particularly government with the celebration of life. Unfortunately,
1: oh, Nolan Wells in Mississippi.
2: Nolan Wells. So I didn't see. Now, keep in mind, the governor. I guess his name is Reeves, a Republican. Just both senators, Republican. And then the only black, or the only Democrat, I think, is Brother Danny Thomas. Thompson.
1: Mm-hmm. Mm-hmm.
2: Benny Thompson, if I'm not mistaken.
1: Mm-hmm.
2: Right. So that's it. So public officials, I didn't see any. Even the white friends, you know, I didn't see attending the service to pay their respects. So-called friends. So in my opinion, there's no question that this was a homicide. Without a doubt, and it's a cover-up. So with that being said, now let me say this, is that the organization, I wouldn't say your father, but the organization, it was very honorable for them to make that donation, which was matched by Brother Tyler Perry in terms of anybody coming forward with information. They did that. I'm sure your father didn't do it on his own behalf, but probably maybe did it on the behalf of the organization, if I'm not mistaken. Maybe if your dad is listening, he can clarify that. But the point I'm making is that your father or Nan, let's say Nan, under the leadership of Reverend Sharpton, has not only

0: fought civil rights, but in these cases, he doesn't go around chasing people, but when right. people need attention and when they need somebody to shed some light on this, they call Nan or they call your father. Now, mm-hmm. in conclusion, the issue of reparations. Now, when you had your convention, was this a topic that was brought up to the best of your knowledge at the convention?
1: Continuously.
0: Okay. You know, exactly. And this is the point I'm making. Now, with this other organization, with the five letters, I'm not seeing that. Now, again, you don't have to respond. This is just my observation and my opinion. Even as it relates to this case, I haven't seen anything in reference to them making a donation or them speaking out on anything. Now, the autopsy was announced during this convention, but I'm not too sure directly how much this organization is focused on this particular case. So yeah. when it comes down to civil rights, when it comes down to taking the lead, there's no question that Nan should be recognized as the leader in civil rights. Not no. supporting the Democrats, but in civil rights, fighting civil rights for grassroots people. That's just my opinion. Now, if you want to respond to that,
1: there are so many, there are a lot of organizations that are doing the work, and we stand with them. There's a whole coalition even of legacy organizations that we stand with, including NAACP, National Urban League, and others. And we all have different lanes. I'm going to break it down a little bit more. I know that we're going to a break, so hang on with me there. But it's Dominique Sharpton. I'm sitting in for Brad. We're going to take this quick break. You can join in on the conversation. Absolutely, Cliff, you can hold on. But you can join in on the conversation. Excuse me. Call us at 1-877-532-5797. We'll be back, y'all, with more of Keeping It Real with Sharpton. We'll be right back. Keeping It Real.
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2: 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How you doing?
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3: The New York Times says he's not only the most important person right now in the civil rights movement, but the New York Times says you're the most important person in the Democratic Party.
1: Sharpton.
4: I am here, Reverend Al, with Dr. Glenda Glover at Tennessee State University, and I have the Tennessee State University leaders who all want to thank you for being our civil rights leader.
2: The Attorney General of Black America, Ben Crump.
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4: And I'm probably going to need your help on this legal fight. You know, they shorted the historically black colleges and universities to the tune of about $13 billion, and Tennessee State was the one they shorted the most.
2: Absolutely. Well, let me know. I'm on the next plane as soon as you holler. You know, when Ben Crump called, I don't even question it. I just head to the airport and get the details on the way.
1: Live from the National Action Network corporate headquarters in New York. Keeping it real. And now, America's number one civil rights leader, the Reverend Al Sharpton.
5: Keeping it real. Keeping it real. I'm Dominique Sharpton, Reverend Sharpton's eldest daughter. I'm sitting in for the Rev today. Rev is traveling to Washington, D.C., where he is addressing the Progressive National Baptist Convention on today in D.C. And certainly, as I mentioned earlier, it is important to convene, especially as we know that there are so many issues that we are focused on and want to elevate our activism around. It's important to convene and to continue to uplift and tap into our spiritual connection. And certainly the convening of clergy, I feel, is one of the most powerful convenings that we can have in this moment. If you've been to a clergy meeting or you've been to a convening where you have a bunch of preachers in the room, I know that you understand what I'm talking about in terms of the resurgence and energy that's needed to really shift our activities and empower ourselves to really make a difference and to fight the progress for the progress that we wish to see. I'm sitting in the hot seat taking your calls all across the country, and certainly we have a lot to talk about. We just want y'all to keep it real with us, and you can join in on the conversation by calling us today at 1-877-532-5797. You can also join us on the message board as folks are watching us via live stream at nationalactionnetwork.net. Cliff from Cleveland, we were having this conversation before we went to break about the civil rights movement and, of course, obviously the legacy that we withhold and continue on today. And a lot of people, you know, Cliff asked me, I have conversations with especially young people all the time talking about the civil rights movement, where we are today and how the continuation of the movement and even how it looks a lot different in the strategy and things that we are doing today than how it looked yesterday. And, you know, my answer is always very simple. I feel like the movement never ended. I feel like the movement is ever evolving. And I feel like, you know, the civil rights movement of the 1950s and the 1960s that really focused on dismantling legalized segregation and securing, you know, voting rights and ensuring, I think, equal protection under the law, and certainly thanks to the ordinary people and the courage of the ordinary people, I feel like landmark victories like the Civil Rights Act and the Voting Rights Act fundamentally changed the scope of America and obviously how we operated, people of color operated in this country. But as Dr. King, you know, so eloquently reminded us, Cliff, you know, equality on paper does not always translate into equality in practice. And so I feel like today's movement is really fighting many of the same battles in new forms. I feel like with technology, and I feel like with so many provisions to and the access of how we can disseminate information now has really evolved to, you know, where we don't necessarily see the lineage and the linear movement as the as progressive as we used to see it, right? Because it's just in many different forms now. We can get information at our fingertips very easily, very accessible. But we're still fighting, Cliff from Cleveland, for voting rights. And we're still fighting as states continue to debate even access to the ballot even today. We're still fighting for economic opportunities. And, you know, because of the racial wealth gap remains significant. You know, we're fighting for quality education, for affordable housing, for healthcare equity, environmental justice. There's so many things that we are doing to fight for the protection of diversity, equity, and inclusion initiatives. We talk about that every single day, and how we can create pathways of opportunity. So these issues may have changed shape, you know, slightly, but I think that the mission still remains the same. And furthermore, Cliff from Cleveland, I feel like there are legacy organizations, civil rights groups, and there are many groups that are out there that are doing the work, that are, some are really focused on particular issues. You know, some are focused primarily on voting rights. Others are focused primarily on education and healthcare. So there are some that take on a particular issue, and that's their passion and their focus, and they, you know, they focus directly on that. Then you have groups like National Action Network, who really deal with, you know, focuses on from civil rights advocacy to criminal justice reform to everything. But we are we more so advocate on these issues. And then you have folks like the NAACP, who's been around for a very long time, who we, you know, look to as like the founders of these institutions, you know, but they're known for litigation and legal advocacy and voter engagement. And then you have the National Urban League that takes it, you know, to the workforce development and deals with how we are economically empowered and entrepreneurship. And then you have the SCLC, the Southern Christian Leadership Conference, who we look to, that was founded by, of course, Reverend Martin Luther King Jr., but who continues to really organize around, you know, that nonviolent direct action, dealing with, you know, community development and how we tackle on really protecting the rights that we fought for, like voting rights. And then you have organizations like the National Negro Council of Women, the National Council of Negro Women, Siobhan Arline Bradley, and those who are fighting, Melanie Campbell with the Black Women's Roundtable, who are convening and talking about and uplifting the empowerment of women, and talking about how candidates need to come to the table, and we need to start really dealing with how we're participating on the election, on the electoral process, as well as the voting process. And then you have organizations like Rainbow Push Coalition. I can go on and on and on, Cliff, but we've got groups out there. We've got organizations out there. It's not just a linear organization. It's not just one group that's out there doing the work. You have many different groups that are doing the work, but we do come together in coalition, and that is what you know, convenings like August 28th, this March on Washington that we're about to convene and do, you know. But that's why it's important for the coalition. It's important to not only identify that these organizations matter, but that the work that they're doing is all intertwined and all connected, and we're all really about the same mission at hand, but we can do the work from different angles and different strategies and from different pinpoints. But doesn't necessarily mean we're not working in tandem or we're not working together. So I did want to lay that out. I hope that that was informative enough for you, Cliff, as we are continuing to have conversation, an important conversation, because each one reaches one and each one teaches one. And I feel like we need to do more of educating each other on what's going on, so that we can really rise together together, and that coalition is important. So thank you for pointing that out, Brother Cliff, and thank you for keeping it real. Ira from Washington, D.C. is holding on. Ira, I want to get you in the conversation. You are keeping it real. Good afternoon.
6: Hey, good afternoon, dear. Third time talking to you. I just want to get it in real quick. I usually do 5 minutes. I just got a quick thing I'd like to get across to the listeners again. I did it with your dad yesterday. There's a site on Threads that's called Some Rep Point, SumRepPoint, and then they got a that's that Threads, and they got another thing at HD, the news. 0610. Check that out. And what it did, I showed your dad about it yesterday. It gave a whole story about this whole thing about what 47 is doing, his falsehoods, his craziness that he's trying to put out here for this war. They tried to say that the Iranians are starting stuff, and it's really it's Islamic resistance in Iran, and they're not the actual government of Iran. So people got to get that straight. I fact-checked that. It's Islamic Resistance, the umbrella group, placed a $10 million bounty on the president of the United States to make him not be around anymore. So that's what they put. I fact-checked. It's true. And so that's why I say they need to find out. This guy, he has no end game to the war. It backfired bullying tactic that did not work. It was not well thought out. Cage fights could have paid for stuff that he's asking for a war. The renovation of the White House could have paid for stuff he's asking for this war. So I don't have no love for him at all. And I'd get that way. I'd talk to dad like that too. But the FDA was dismantled by 47. That means you folks are getting, but they say the lettuce was not good. Now they say the lettuce is good. That's the FDA through 47. Okay, I get that. My last comment is this. The Nolan Wills, this is what I heard in my conversation in the back chatter in the groups of folks that I talked to. They're saying, and I don't know how true it is, I didn't get it, but he has folks in law enforcement, judges, and FBI who is doing an investigation. So how do you think this is going to pan out for getting truth and fair investigation?
5: Yeah, I don't know how true that part is, but I have heard correlations to law enforcement and judges and stuff as well. So we are looking into that for sure. But I hear this music, so we're going to take this break. Thank you so much for your call. Dominique Sharpton sitting in for the Rev. You can join in on the conversation, 1-877-532-5797. Holla at me, as the young people say. But we'll be right back with more of Keeping It Real with Sharpton. We'll be right back.
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0: Keeping it real. Keeping it real. Dominique Sharpton sitting in for Reverend Sharpton, taking your calls 1-877-532-5797. While we're here, ladies and gentlemen, talking about empowering the civil rights movement and the next generation of leadership. But while we are here, those who are under the sound of my voice understand that we are coming up on, yes, a march on Washington. It's happening August 28th. And this is why the upcoming march on Washington is so important. Brother Cliff from Cleveland, to bring it back to your point. So this isn't really about reliving history. And certainly we understand the magnitude and significance of what the historic march on Washington taught us, did for us, how it motivated and inspired us into a movement for change, a movement for policy change, for impactful change. But August 28th is not a commemoration. It's not about talking about what happened yesterday and what we did. It's really about reminding America that the work continues, reminding folks that we're still here, we're still fighting, and that every generation has inherited some unfinished business. But we're going to get into some good trouble, as John Lewis said. But our grandparents fought to gain these rights. Our parents fought to protect them. And so our generation, we will and have the responsibility to expand them. And so everyone who is enabled and able to join us in Washington, D.C. on August 28th, as Reverend Sharpton often says, you know, agitation is the language of the unheard. So this march is not just a demonstration. It really is a declaration that the pursuit of justice, of equality, and opportunity really remains unfinished, right? And that this generation is certainly prepared to carry that torch forward. And so a lot of people, you know, are really marking on this moment, and this historic mobilization will certainly take place at the Lincoln Memorial in Washington, D.C., the same sacred ground where Dr. Martin Luther King Jr. stood in 1963 and called this nation to live up to its promise. And so 63 years later, we are gathering again. We feel this work is not finished, but this march is not just about remembering history. It's about making history. And certainly this moment is a call for people all across the nation to stand together with purpose, with power, with unity. We're marching to defend the vote, to protect what equal opportunity looks like. To demand that economic dignity and that we stand together for the future of our democracy. At this time, when voting rights and civil rights and education and housing, healthcare, jobs, affordability, all under attack, we can't afford to be silent, ladies and gentlemen. So we must show up. We got to organize. We must move. And we've got to do it together. So this is a call to every church and every chapter and every union, youth group and Divine Nine member, all of those activists, those civic leaders, community organizations, your family and individuals all across the country who want to take their place in this movement. I keep telling y'all, I want to be on the roll. I want to be on the roll. 100 years from now, when they talk about what happened in the face of adversity, in the face of Donald Trump governing this land, where was Dominique Sharpton? I want to be on the roll. I want them to call my name saying that I stood on the side of justice and I stood for equality and I stood with the coalition of freedom fighters who did not just sit back and allow for these things to just happen and for us to not utilize our voice and everything that we had to fight for the rights of our people and the protection of our future. So I want you to bring your family, tell your church, talk to your pastor on Sunday, bring your community, your organization, talk to the folks on your job And of course, bring your children. We're all going to Washington, D.C., August 28th. You can go to, there is a website, marchonwashington2026.com, where you can go and get information. You can register. But be on the roll. Join the roll for justice and be on the roll, August 28th in Washington, D.C. Mrs. Richardson has been holding on, listening to us from Chevy Chase. I want to get you in. Always a pleasure speaking with you, Queen. Good afternoon, Mrs. Richardson. You're keeping it real.
1: Yes. Oh, my God. You know, Dominique, I'm sitting here. You're so, you know, you have been so noble and beautiful this week, sitting in for Dad. And I'm speechless. You said everything. I wanted to get half of that out about some of our great ancestors, the queens that we lost, like Dorothy, the great Dr. Dorothy Height.
0: Dorothy Height.
1: Yes. Mary McLeod Bethune. Yes. Sheila Jackson Lee. Barbara Jordan. Shirley. I can just go on with these great, noble, strong black queens that we lost, you know, and that's what, and Dominic, you said it all. I mean, we've got to actually keep our eyes open, our brains open to what's going on and keeping alert. See, if we're not alert mentally, what do we got? Dominic, and I mean, Dad, you're holding the fort down so beautifully. I'm an old lady now, but I tell you, I love your father so much. And when he's not there, I miss him so much, you know, because my husband, you know, we really miss him when he's out, you know. And this is words that I cannot say because he's just full of so much wisdom. And I always tell him, I say, you know, Reverend, you're like a pyramid of knowledge, you know, and he always, I think he always smiles to that. And I always say he's my Frederick Douglass, which he'll always be, you know. And if I pass, I'm going to always have him right there. Because, see, you know, Dominic, what I do, I'm an old woman, and I get on my knees every night, pray to God to keep us safe. And I'm old, and these young people got strength, they got backbone, but a lot of them are into so much stuff that's not good, you know. Yeah. And I'm not going to harp on it because you have the beautiful positive show, and I'm not going to mess that up. But let me just say this in closing. I wanted to speak a little about that.
0: Hold on, Miss Richardson. Hold on. But there's two things that I see, Mrs. Richardson, that my dad does. I have to just get that in before the break. I see him always praying, and he's always reading. Two things that I picked up on, just being around him all the time. Two things, praying and reading. Brother's always doing. Going to take this break. Dominique Sharp is sitting in for Rev. We'll be back with more of Keeping It Real. Follow these messages. We'll be right back.
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0: Keeping it real. Dominique Sharpton back here sitting in for Rev. I was talking with Mrs. Richardson before the break. Mrs. Richardson, you still there?
1: Oh, yes, dear. I'm still here.
0: All right.
1: Yeah, but you know, if somebody I left, that's Dominique, the great, great Harriet Tubman. And, you know, this man in the White House, we know he's not going to care about the H.R. 40, you know,
0: right.
1: About the, you know, operation. He'll do all his might because he's got a lot of, you know, white supremacists along with him. But I'm not going to kneel on that. Your show's so beautiful. I don't want to mess it up. But I'm just saying, we need the H.R. 40 to be passed.
0: Yes.
1: Our people deserve to be paid for the labor of all those hundreds of years, and then they sit by and pay everybody else, the Asians, and I know some of the, maybe some of the Jewish people too got some kind of reparations back in the, you know, the day when they got reparations, and they said that some of them Chinese people got $10,000 to $20,000 apiece. Why don't they give us? I can use it. But see, by us being Negroes, see, we got to put ourselves in order. We are. They called us Negroes, and the oppressors did it. Of course, you know they used that bad word too. But and then they say the Latins had that word Negro in their in their dialect. The Latino. Spanish, so I don't know what's going on, but I'm just saying it's time for us to know we deserving of. And then this commercial comes on about the lady Agnes who has to pay the tax, and I always feel for Agnes because Agnes shouldn't have to pay nobody to Optimal and go to Optima, no, nobody, because see, she deserves reparations. Agnes is one of
0: come
1: us.
0: Come on, okay, Ms. Richardson. We, that's right.
1: Yeah, you know. We were done. They did us in from the 1619 Dark Passage or whatever they call it, whatever the passage was, and they called it the 1619. Now, if we've been held captive since that time, don't you think, Dominique, it's time for them to pay us up, to pay us that was what we're due?
0: Absolutely, you know, we're absolutely. Due yes, yes, yes.
1: They're not thinking of it. And see, the only way H.R. 40 is going to pass if we get a president that it's going to be for it because, you know, it's sad because, you know, some of the others, they've so far, no president has been for it that has gone in there. And, you know, this man ain't going to do nothing but show his evil ways. So the only thing I want to close, and Dominique, you're doing so good. I'm breathless. I can hardly speak because your program has been so beautiful with Dad. And then I'll be waiting for Dad for a Friday if he comes in. And you know, and because Dominique, I'm gonna go off because you know my husband he's in the kitchen, and okay. I gotta give him his vitamins. But would you respond to me when I get off about? Don't you think that the Harriet Tubman should be on the $20 bill? See, they said a couple of years ago I heard, and they said, well we're gonna get Harriet Tubman. It passed by 2026. This is 2026.
0: Yeah.
1: Now, what are they waiting on? You see, it's Trump. Trump has stopped it. He stopped it right in its track. So when I get off, Dominique, could you just speak to when you think that they should get the Harriet Tubman on the $20 bill? Jackson is on there now. He needs to be off of it and put Harriet on it. And then maybe you could... Some of the other, and I love you. I love you so much. I can't speak, but I just had it with this man in the White House. But Dominique, have a beautiful day, dear. I'm not
0: you too. You too. Go on and give hubby his medication. We got you, Ms. Richardson. Thank you so much for your call. But I think you're right. I think that it's time. I mean, reparations definitely need to stay on the agenda and everything that we're talking about. And like we're talking about, they're finding billions of dollars for anything they want. But when it comes to dealing with pay me what you owe me, you know, they got to stop it there. And the conversation halts. And there's so many ramifications and loopholes and things they got to fight through in order to get this just the conversation on the table. And I think it's, you know, it's too far, too gone, too long, and we've got to do something better and do more. But thank you so much. Always a pleasure speaking with you, Mrs. Richardson. Let's talk with Omega. Omega's holding on, listening to us from Atlanta. Omega, you're keeping it real. Good afternoon.
2: Dominique, first counsel for the Freedom Fighters of the National Action Network and the Youth Huddle. 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
1: Some of them in Tennessee now. So this, the reason why I said that this thing is looking a lot like Ahmaud Arbery is because what's probably going to end up happening is Sheriff Ledbetter, some of his sheriff's officers, possibly even the DA, they are going to end up coming under indictment once the whole story comes out about what's happened. And Lexapro, like I said, I want you to look up Lexapro. The story that brought to my attention about this Lexapro and how far-reaching it is, the story is called Regret to Inform You. Okay?
2: All right.
1: Regret to Inform You, and it was brought by Reveal under the... if you just put Regret to Inform You, Reveal, the story is going to come up about Lexapro and how Lexapro operates.
2: Gotcha.
1: All right. Now, I'm giving you this information to be... Yeah. All right.
2: Thank you, Omega. No, I got you. I don't know where you went with that. You was giving us the information because what you just went off. But thank you so much, Omega. I really feel like, you know, like I said, education is key, and informing us, keeping us abreast and spreading the information is very important. So thank you so much. Mike from Fairfield is holding on. Let me get Mike into this. Mike, you're keeping it real. Good afternoon.
3: Hey, good afternoon, Dominique.
2: What's going on, brother?
3: Hey, Miss Richardson, she was off the chain, wasn't she?
2: Miss Richardson taking us to church, honey. I said,
3: yes,
2: you know what?
3: I
2: appreciate any moment I get to speak with our elder queens. It's always uplifting for me, so I was in the moment. So thank you for mentioning that.
3: Question. They saying the young man didn't have water in his lungs.
2: Yeah.
3: And so I'm curious, how did he die? Nobody can determine the cause of death.
2: Yeah, that's the questioning. And because they said his body was so decomposed, you know, it's only but so much pathology can actually do. So there's not a lot much you can do with the current, with the body in the current state that it's in. So this is why investigation is very important. And, you know, and for me, I feel like it's going to take some real heavy hitting investigation because you got to draw some lines further back. Now, as we keep progressing, as days keep going forward, right, you got to start back from the beginning. And so it's going to take a lot of work. It's going to be a lot of work. And I feel like, you know, I feel like there's some information that we are being withheld from knowing, obviously, right? There's some things that we don't know, that we need to know, that I feel like they know already, but we just don't know yet.
3: I got one more question. Where is Mitch McConnell? DL said it best.
2: Can you tell us?
3: How can you leave your job for 30 days, no call, no show, and still
2: have a job?
3: Have your job. And nobody's talking about it. I'm like, it's like they scared on the news to talk about it. But something is real foul about what's going on with Mitch McConnell.
2: Yeah. Again, information being withheld from the American people. But, you know, they got to figure all of this out. I feel like there's a lot of lines being drawn from all over. And I feel like we've got to pay attention. Keep our eyes open. Keep our ears open, because I think we're going to miss it if we just, you know, if we stay asleep. Because it's coming out. It's coming out. I'm telling y'all, it's coming out. And we've got to be ready to receive that and stay actively involved.
3: Yeah. What's the governor of Kentucky waiting on? That's my only question. I'm like, do your job.
2: Yes, sir. Thank you so much for your call, Mike. And we about to have to get up out of here. Can I get Rachel in? Rachel, you want to have the last word? Rachel from Brooklyn, you are keeping it real.
4: Hi, Dominique. How are you?
2: What's going on?
4: Nay, queen. So, like the

0: other woman said, it's really, really nice to over for your dad. It's really, really, you know, replace, you know, filling in for him. Really nice. You're doing a great job, by the way.
1: Thank you.
0: And, yeah, so Dominique, what I wanted to talk to you about is we need a voice, a national voice. We're having a huge problem in Brooklyn and in Harlem, and we have a chapter in Harlem as well, the People's Coalition to Stop Deed Theft. We're losing our homes in droves, Dominique. This is nothing new under the sun, because I'm watching and reading a lot of the things that happened to our people way back when. It's still happening today.
1: So give us quickly, what's the next action? Because we're going to have to get up out of here. They're going to play the music.
0: Oh, we're having, okay, I'm sorry. Yeah, we're having Deed Theft Week coming up. I'm so sorry. I'm going to try again tomorrow. But
1: all
0: look
1: right,
0: us up, everyone
1: who's
0: following. Listen to us on Instagram at the People Coalition of Stop Deed Theft.
1: All right. Thank you, Sister Rachel. Thank you for everyone that called in and got through today. And those that called in and didn't get through but hung on anyway. We're going to talk with y'all tomorrow. But as Reverend Sharpton always says, make sure y'all watch Politics Nation. He's on every Saturday and Sunday on MS Now at 5 o'clock p.m. Eastern Time. And this Saturday, the National Action Network Saturday Action Rally is live at 9 a.m. Live from the new House of Justice, 6 Hancock Place in the Village of Harlem. And as Reverend Sharpton says, whatever you do, wherever you go, and however you feel, make sure you tell someone. Reverend Al told you, Dominique told you. Keep it real, y'all. Keep it real. Keep it real. We'll talk with you tomorrow.
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5: It's Sybil Wilkes with What We Need to Know. An independent autopsy conducted for the family of 18-year-old Nolan Wells shows that his cause of death remains undetermined. Attorney Ben Crump announced that at the NAACP convention in Chicago and added the case remains under active investigation. The Equal Employment Opportunity Commission voted to repeal a 60-year-old Civil Rights Act rule requiring companies with 100 or more workers to report workplace demographic metrics. And in foreign policy, the president warned Iran that if forces attack any commercial ship in the Strait of Hormuz, the U.S. will retaliate by bombing power plants or bridges, including targets in Tehran. And finally, Golden State Warriors star Steph Curry makes history at the Naismith Basketball Hall of Fame as the first active NBA player to earn his own dedicated showcase exhibit titled Beyond the Arc. I'm Sybil Wilkes. Be informed. Be empowered.
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7: 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You got one man choking and the other holding him down. They all need to be in front of a grand jury. No justice!
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0: time it is. Al Sharpton's time. And for the next 3 hours, it's time to put aside all pretenses, deception, denial, or fronting. The time has come to keep it real on Keeping It Real with Reverend Al Sharpton. A very good afternoon to all of you across the country, and good morning to our West Coast listeners, and welcome to all those listening on Sirius XM channel 126 Urban View, where talk empowers and becomes action. I'm Dominique Sharpton. I'm Reverend Sharpton's eldest daughter. I'm sitting in today for the Rev. Rev is traveling. As we know, we are dealing in the moment with a lot of information and things that are happening. And certainly we are on the move and in the action and in the know, and certainly getting involved from all aspects, all walks of life, all across the country. And so Rev is traveling to Washington, D.C. today, where he will speak for the Progressive National Baptist Convention that's being held in Washington, D.C. And Reverend Sharpton is going to address that contingency momentarily. But I'm sitting in the hot seat. I'm coming to you live from National Action Network's corporate headquarters in New York City, where I am certainly grateful for this opportunity to convene in this space yet another day as we keep it real all across the country. We've got a lot to talk about today, and certainly want to hear from you. As always, you can join in on the conversation. Call us today at 1-877-532-5797. 1-877-532-5797. You can also participate in today's conversation. You can message us on the message board and join our illustrious group online for those who are watching us via live stream. Certainly good afternoon to you as well. And certainly we know that we are certainly dealing with a lot here. I know that a lot of people have already started chiming in and calling and texting me about the results of the second autopsy that came out on Nolan Wells. And attorney Benjamin Crump and the family of Nolan Wells were live from the NAACP convention, where attorney Benjamin Crump laid out what the findings from what has come about from the second autopsy. And certainly we know that this second autopsy didn't seem to really solve the mystery. It seemed to define a lot of the questions. And this headline, certainly, that many people are walking away with is, you know, the second autopsy couldn't necessarily determine the cause of death. But that's not necessarily really the story to me. I think the story is that this independent forensic pathologist, you know, said that he cannot rule out foul play. Now, that phrase, incredibly important, I feel, because, you know, legally and medically, it does not mean that foul play occurred. It means succinctly that the evidence available today is insufficient to eliminate that possibility, to eliminate that possibility. So that's a very different conversation. And I feel like, you know, we've been obviously, you know, trying to figure out where the facts lie, what happened to Nolan. And, you know, obviously the fact that attorney Benjamin Crump got involved, you know, the parents, you know, were questioning, having these questions, but not getting the answers. And we also know that, you know, after the funeral, Reverend Sharpton announced this reward that he and Tyler Perry and then NFL Hall of Famer Terrell Owens later participated in, where there, you know, there's now a monetary reward for anyone who has information on what happened to Nolan to come forward. And that, I believe, that is now up to, I think, $125,000. So definitely, you know, alluding to the fact that something is going on here. And certainly we want to get to the bottom of it and know what the facts are. And this second autopsy, you know, is to me, you know, one of the biggest findings wasn't actually a physical finding. It was a condition of the body. You know, at the press conference or at the conference, attorney Benjamin Crump, you know, stated that the report itself said that it was decomposition of the body, and that the first autopsy prevented the pathologist, I think he was identified, Dr. Roger Mitchell, excuse me, from fully examining that critical evidence. So that was including the lungs, the airway, the neck, and the stomach, which meant that some of the very evidence that could answer whether Nolan drowned, whether he was unconscious, whether he had injuries before entering the water, all of this simply couldn't be evaluated anymore because of, you know, the state of the body, the current state of the body. And that's significant, I feel, because science can only answer those questions when evidence is still, you know, when evidence still exists. So this isn't something, this isn't about someone, you know, doing something wrong necessarily. It's about really recognizing that that evidence had limitations and that evidence was crucial, but has limitations. Another thing to point out, and we, you know, we're going to talk about this, but I got my analysis, but we're going to talk about this because I really pay very close attention and I appreciate the transparency that that attorney Benjamin Crump is having with the public. I think it's very important. And I think it was also significant that he chose, you know, specifically where to make this announcement, to where to report these findings. And, you know, the NAACP is, you know, long withstanding as, you know, one of the legacy organizations, civil rights organizations, the very same one who stood behind Mamie Till Mobley, Emmett Till's mother, when, you know, she was trying to find out what happened to Emmett Till. So this is a full circle moment in many different ways. But going back to the reporting and what Attorney Crump laid out from the findings, another significant thing that we want to talk about and deal with was that red discoloration. So another detail, obviously, that deserved attention was the reporting of the red discoloration that was found in the soft tissue on the back of Nolan's head. And that's here what's important. So the forensic pathologist specifically did not conclude that it was trauma, but said that it could not determine its significance. So that's important also because people often hear, you know, one medical finding and immediately jump to conclusions. This report didn't allow for that because it said that, you know, this deserves further investigation, not that it proved foul play. So there's a big difference there. But I think that all of these things that are coming out certainly raises a lot of definition to the questions that have been posed. And I feel like obviously there is definitely need for investigation. And, you know, and obviously as the second autopsy has happened and, you know, people are questioning, well, you know, there are certain body parts, the throat that was not, you know, received with the body for the second autopsy, which proves, you know, could prove that, you know, the medical examiner was withholding this for further testing. So we just don't know what's really going on here. But I think that there's a lot of obvious questions that are being raised for significant justification that an investigation definitely is needed. And truly, the transparency to the family is something that is obviously, you know, something that seems to be withholding because they're very persistent with the fact that they got these questions and they're not getting a lot of responses. And so This is it gets deeper. It gets more critical and it gets deeper. And as you know, this investigation now becomes even more important than the actual autopsy at this point, because medicine has reached its limit. And, you know, obviously, you know, the body is it's now in a state where there's not a lot of, you know, a lot more they can do with the actual body, right? So now the investigation has to answer a lot of these questions, obviously, that pathology can't. And really, according to the same report, investigators also need to determine what condition, you know, Nolan was in before entering the water. Was he conscious? Like I said, was he injured beforehand? Did he enter voluntarily? A lot of these questions need to be answered. And so I feel like, you know, obviously, you know, the can is open. And they have now got to really do their due diligence in pinpointing how we draw this line forward, how we draw this map of conclusion in terms of what has happened to this young man. But certainly got a lot going on, and certainly, you know, I feel like there's a lot of criticism happening, but more so there's a lot of people who are standing up in this moment to really do, you know, what they need to do to help this family, to continue to stand for justice, and to get somewhere with what we want to do. It's one thing to be enraged, it's one thing to be angry, but it's another thing to be tactical and strategic in our action and activity. And so I applaud Reverend Al and Tyler Perry and those that are standing up using resources to try to get some answers. And for all those who continue to stand with Nolan's family, doing their due diligence, definitely a sight to see. But we're going to take this break. Dominique Sharpton, I'm sitting in for Rev, and we're taking your calls. You can join in on the conversation. Call us at 1-877-532-5797. We'll be back with more of Keeping It Real with Sharpton. We'll be right back.
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0: Keeping it real. I'm Dominique Sharpton, Reverend Sharpton's eldest daughter, sitting in for the Rev. Today, Rev is traveling to Washington, D.C. He will be addressing the Progressive National Baptist Convention that's happening today in D.C. I'm taking your calls across the country. You can join in on the conversation today. Call us at 1-877-532-5797. 1-877-532-5797. You can also join us on the message board. Got a lot of folks already tuning in and chiming in with conversation as we are live via live stream at nationalactionnetwork.net. And certainly, and good day to all of you. Thank you for your good afternoons. We've been talking, obviously, about the report findings from the second autopsy in the Nolan Wells situation. Attorney Benjamin Crump took to the podium at the NAACP convention today with the parents of Nolan Wells and laid out some of the, well, the findings from the second autopsy. Many of you know that Attorney Benjamin Crump was called by the family to come in and has called for a private investigation and then a second autopsy in which the findings have returned, and we were discussing what some of those findings have reported, not ruling out foul play, but certainly because of the decomposition of the body, there's all but so much that pathology can tell us at this point with the body. But there are some things that have been sticking out from this that seem to need further questioning and obviously further explanation. And so we definitely know that this situation is not going away. We know that from the report findings from the second autopsy, we know that there are some questions that have been defined a little bit, more at this point. And we know that an investigation certainly is needed to continue to get to the point or to be able to draw a more clear, succinct line as to what happened to Nolan Wells. But we're taking your calls and want to open up the phone lines now. I've got a lot of folks that want to get in on the conversation. Let's go to Kai, listening to us from Brooklyn. Kai, you're keeping it real. Good afternoon.
1: Hi. Hello, Dominique. I want to say you're doing a great job, and I also want to thank Brother Sharpton. I would like to say something very important. When we left the meeting on Saturday, I'm sorry I can't remember her name, but for privacy, I guess it's good, an 84-year-old educator at the rally, her cell phone was going dead, and it was a thunderstorm, and my ride was coming, and she asked me, please look at my phone and take these two numbers and let them know my cell phone is going dead. Please come and get me immediately. One of the numbers was busy, and the other number, he answered right away and he came. But my point being is that she didn't give me her phone. She said, look at my phone, take these numbers. Next, I would like to say, when you go for a diagnostic for your car, if you don't have one of the parts, they want to know, where is the part? What happened to the part? So my point being, this is a human body. Where is the part? What happened to the part? My next point being is that I'm the oldest of four children. So as you can imagine, we used to get into a lot of things. My mother used to tell us, if you did something wrong, you tell me before I stand up for you. I need to go prepared to know what to say. Even if I have to stand there and let them know, you know, I'll take care of it. I'll handle it. I'll talk to them. I still have to stand there and hear what they're accusing you of. I can't just go up there, no, my child didn't do it, blah, blah, blah. Why haven't the other parents spoken? They do have lawyers, so why haven't the other parents spoken out and said anything? The next thing that I would like to know is, even if there was a mistake, a problem, anything, I'm sorry, I have so much to say, but I know you have other callers. I'm a few years older than you, so I know you can relate to this. There's been times when I went with my friends to a party club, blah, blah, blah. Whenever somebody wants to talk to one of us, we move to the side a few feet over, and you know you want to chat, blah, blah, blah, and then we'll say, all right, come on, we have to go.
0: You talking about chatting, or you talking about macking, Kai? Because there's a difference now.
1: Yeah.
0: You talking about macking, or you talking about chatting?
1: If we chatting, we staying close.
0: If we chatting, we, you know, we saying, how are we keeping it moving? But we staying close in the pack. But if you're macking, we may step over a little bit and let you get your mac on, right?
1: Right. They're saying he wanted to talk to the girl, so they didn't have to.
0: Right.
1: You mean to tell me you went so far off for him? You're still on vacation, so it's not like he went back to her hotel room or her house. So you could have just stepped away a few feet and then after a while say, you know, Nola, come on, man, we have to go. So, you know, he's talking to her. How far off did y'all have to go from him?
0: Mm-hmm.
1: You know, like, I still don't understand why the other guy's parents didn't come forth. You do have lawyers. Your lawyers didn't advise you as to what it was okay to say about anything.
0: Mm-hmm. Yeah.
1: You know,
0: a lot of this is, real murky. Real murky for me. But I do want to say, in regards to your question about, you know, the missing body parts. Now I do, you know, I'm not like a medical examiner, obviously, but I think that following the initial, examination, you know, there are certain parts, like, so the throat, the neck organs, they may have been temporarily, retained, right, by the examiner, or sent to like more specialized, like laboratory or forensic laboratory. For further testing, for toxicology, you know, for things that, you know, further analysis, right? But I also think that, and because of that, it could have been standard for, you know, those structures to remain like temporarily separated from the body or, you know, days or weeks or whatever after the rest of the body's released to like the funeral home. And then certainly the examiners, you know, in Mississippi would keep it if they determined or suspected that the throat was damaged or there was some type of strangulation or some type of indication of some type of, you know, issue. So that they would need to be, I think, in my opinion, pressed about, you know, what they did and what they found. And I feel like, you know, that to me seems a little bit suspicious, you know, and the fact that, all right, they could be withholding or utilizing these parts for further testing. So why hasn't the family been informed? What's going on and what's the process behind that? So that was my pressing question. But thank you for bringing that up, Kai. You had anything else? We do got a lot of callers going, girl. Want to get to them. But definitely appreciate you keeping it real and calling in. Did you have anything else to share?
1: Thank you.
0: All right. Thank you so much for your call, Kai. But yeah, I agree with you. So there's folks on the message board. But yeah, Stephanie Humphrey, I think you should go back in and look at the report of what Attorney Crump laid out at the convention today. And certainly there are people that are even posting it online. There's like a copy of this second autopsy that people are. Now, I don't know if this AI, because y'all know how that is as well. But I do see that there are many people that are circulating the actual report. That's, you know, online. So I will say that, you know, as well. But what does he say? We're living in weird times. Scary out here. Yes, we are living in weird times. It is certainly scary out here. We hear that music. I'm going to take a break. We got a lot of folks holding on, wanting to get involved in the conversation and get in. You can also do so if you want. Call us at 1-877-532-5797. 1-877-532-5797. We'll be back with more of Keeping It Real with Shopton. We'll be right back. Real.

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0: Keeping It Real. I'm Dominique Sharpton, Reverend Sharpton's daughter, sitting in for the Rev today. Rev is traveling. He's in Washington, D.C., speaking at the Progressive National Baptist Convention today. I'm sitting in the hot seat, taking all of your calls. Got a lot to talk about, and certainly the second autopsy report that has come out on the Nolan Wells incident. It has us all, really, really engaged in conversation, and obviously we got a lot to talk about, a lot to do, but this is heavy on our hearts today, and certainly we are talking about it from many different angles, and as the obvious investigation needs to continue, and a lot of these questions really defined and answered. I really do feel like, a lot of where we are right now is mainly investigative. So I really hope that, that we continue to keep our foot to the pavement, because we're going to have to do a lot to get people to really understand the seriousness of this, and from what's going to come out from the witness interviews that we hope is going to start happening, from the cell phone records. I know that somebody mentioned that on the message board, all the videos, the photographs, the timeline reconstruction, everything. Ultimately this becomes, more important than obviously the medical evidence itself, because of the state that the body is now in. There's not much more they can do with the body. But another interesting correlation and thing that came out from the autopsy today that I wanted to bring in conversation as well. One detail that really immediately caught my attention was obvious, and that was that the report noted that Nolan was found fully clothed. I'm really involved, I'm always on social media, looking at things as well. But the last known image that I thought that was reported showed him shirtless with no shirt on. So again, doesn't prove foul play, right? But it does create this whole timeline question, who last saw him, and when did he actually get dressed, right? Did he dress himself? Did someone else help him? Who was with him? All of these questions, obviously, that this investigation will hopefully unfold. But these are the factual questions that investigators now need to answer. And then, the case has also shifted. Sometimes in an independent autopsy, it changes the official cause of death, but that did not happen here. Instead, this report, changes the actual focus, whereas the focus is no longer, to me, what killed Nolan. The focus has really become, can investigators reconstruct what actually happened before Nolan died, to get us a more clear path as to what happened, and obviously who, if anyone, should be held accountable or responsible for that. And so that's what this case lies. Dominique, what the doctor said is he found no water in his lungs. Yes, he did say that. Thank you for bringing that into the conversation, Akeem Smith. And yes, justice for Nolan, Zena and Claire. I agree with you there. Let's go back to the phones. Let's speak with Still Bill, my brother Still Bill, listening to us from Cincinnati on the Buzz. You're keeping it real, brother. Come on in and say it. I know you're waiting. Good afternoon, my brother. How you doing? Still Bill, you there? Hello. All right, I can't hear Still Bill. Can I get Rick on from Germany? Rick, are you there?
1: Can you hear me now, sister?
0: I sure can. Is this Rick?
1: Rick from Germany, sis.
0: How you doing?
1: Struggling to breathe with a belly full of CIA intestinal parasites, not the kind that are being reported across the country, but struggling to breathe, sister. And I'm breathing on your airtime, so I'm going to make this quick so other people can get in. If I come back to America, I will not shopping in Philadelphia for clothing. And I won't be able to get to Milwaukee to see their Black Holocaust Museum. But if I come back to America,

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1: Nolan Wells' phone and his automobile keys after the family began tracking of the phone. And upon examination of the phone was found to have deleted files. What has become of these three young men? Have they been detained? Have they been detained for questioning by the police?
2: As far as we know, no, they have not.
1: No, no local police, no FBI, nobody is questioning these young men.
2: No reportings of that, as far as I know.
1: Okay, sister, thank you, and I'll give way to other people. Thank you.
2: I mean, yes, there's an investigation going on. That information has not really been disclosed to, and yes, we do know that there were friends that were traveling. Thank you so much for your call, Brother Rick. But yeah, we know that there were friends traveling with Nolan. I do believe that there was some type of questioning happen. We do also know that based on the, Nolan's mother, apparently, you know, she questioned and got some information in terms of like his cell phone and, and his car keys. And, a friend had those things. But we don't know the totality of how these young men have been questioned thus far and who's been questioning them and in what the plan is in terms of how they are involved in participating or not participating in the investigation. So these are all questions, obviously, that we definitely have. Certainly he wasn't on Horn Island by himself, didn't get there by himself, and so that is all to me just really weird. I feel that a lot of these young people have not been formally questioned. So that is definitely something we need to further examine as well. Thank you so much, Rick, for that. Demetrius from Cleveland, I see you're holding on. Let's get in here. You're keeping it real, Demetrius. Good afternoon.
3: Yeah, thank you, Ms. Shockton. I just want to speak on a few subjects briefly. Firstly, concerning the Nolan's Well investigation, hopefully it'll be done in a timely fashion, thoroughly, with all evidence that comes out right. But I say timely fashion, but sometimes the system of a drag-on investigation with the belief that people will forget about it, then they'll make a decision, when the public is not really on the case of what's really going on in the criminal justice system. But I think it's probably important that people make sure there's a speedy investigation. If it is, it does take a long time that people stay abreast of the decisions going on to make sure, that there's justice for the Wells family. Mm-hmm. And also, I'd like to speak on the Department of Defense and Donald Trump appointed head of the Department of Defense going before Congress asking for more money.
2: More money?
3: He want more money, to go to the Department of Defense. And he already haven't given an excuse for why the United States is still in Iran. It really was not a legitimate excuse why they went there in the first place. But I believe, before they receive any more money, if they do, they should have some type of outdate or give account about where the money is going to. Because, mm-hmm. With inflation the way it is now, and the programs that have been cut, the medical programs, educational programs, different programs that assist the cities, to fix their streets, and the community entry programs and housing programs.
2: Yeah.
3: But those programs been cut, and the defense budget has been increased. Mm-hmm. So it shouldn't be

0: Trent shall receive no more money at the expense of these other programs, and also when people have to pay more for food and for housing and their utility bills.
1: Mm-hmm. You
0: know, mm-hmm. Meditation should get no more money. If anything, mm-hmm. the money should be decreased because it's showing it's a waste of money.
1: Mm-hmm.
0: If Congress feel like, the president feel like it's a waste of money, these other programs that people need, it's showing now it's a waste of money for the military to receive money when they can't get an account
1: right
0: where the money is going to now with the war in Iran.
1: That's right.
0: And last,
1: that's
0: right. Last we want to speak on, with the temperatures being going up, you know, this summer, you know, I had these fires in different states and up in Canada, pollution, you know, around the world. You know, also got to keep in mind, not just human beings suffer, yeah, the wildlife suffer as well, you know, because they have no type of adjustment to the smoke, you know, because a lot of them migrated different parts of the city, especially up north. So a lot of these fumes affect them and affect their breeding habits. So we also got to take account that it's not just affect human beings, it affects the wildlife, and when it affects the wildlife, it affects us as well, and affects the farmers and their crops. You know, they can't grow their crops properly because the sun is being blocked out. So that's really a change of action that affects everyone. All right, thank you, Ms. Sharp, and I appreciate it.
1: Thank you so much, Demetrius. I want to get into more of this growing cost of war conversation. I think you hit on a spot on there. I want to definitely offer some more of that when we come back from break. But thank you for keeping it real. Thank you for your call. Dominique Sharpton sitting in for the Rev. We're going to take another break. You can join in on the conversation. Call us at 1-877-532-5797. We'll be back, y'all. More of Keeping It Real with Sharpton. We'll be right back.
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3: 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Israel is controlling everything about the Palestinians. Their resources, their food, their water, their life. 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
3: 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It's almost like starting World War III, and we're not careful.
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4: There's no side that can justify to me killing innocent people.
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6: Keeping it real. I'm Dominique Sharpton, Reverend Sharpton's eldest daughter. I'm sitting in for the Rev today. Reverend Sharpton is traveling. He is in Washington, D.C. today, where he is addressing a contingency at the Progressive National Baptist Convention. And certainly we definitely understand the seriousness of convening, especially with our faith, right? And tapping into our spiritual connection during this time. And there have been convenings all over the country of ministers and clergy coming together. And so for the Progressive National Baptist Convention, obviously many clergy members are gathered, and Reverend Sharpton is going to be addressing them on voting rights and a lot of things that we need to be in tuned with as we tap into our spiritual beings. We need to be in tune with the issues and how we combat that, obviously couple that with our faith. The Bible says that faith without works is dead. And so we have to continue those who really speak truth to power, who believe in activism and activity to move and progress our people forward. And those that also believe in God, I feel, have a divine connection to be involved, to be active, and to be conduits of pushing for the change that we wish to see. And so there's a different type of folk I'm talking to right now. And I know that those who believe certainly understand what time it is, I will say. But certainly we also know that we've got to stay involved and on the move. So Rev is in D.C. I'm sitting in the hot seat taking your calls, obviously. And you can always participate in the conversation. You can call us at 1-877-532-5797, 1-877-532-5797, and get into the action. My brother Demetrius was spot on as he was talking before the break, and I wanted to update everyone, as you know, sometimes people, you know, we start talking about one thing and then we just quickly shift to the other. But for clarity, the Pentagon, you know, has stated that the Iran conflict has already cost at least 37.5 billion dollars, and simply requesting, you know, another 67 or 68 billion dollars from Congress. Now, some internal estimates are also suggesting that the total cost could eventually reach even $100 billion, and every dollar obviously, you know, reflects priorities. So I feel like Americans, in particular, understand, right, Demetrius, that national security matters. But they also wonder, we also wonder if we can really find tens of billions of dollars for the war. So where is this money coming from? You know, we can find billions for that, but we can't find money for affordable housing. We can't find money for education. We can't find money to help veterans. We can't have find money to have, you know, quality, accessible health care for everyone. But Congress has to face these questions now, right? And I feel like, you know, they have to to face the fact, like, is this strategy really working, right? And then what's the long-term cost of all of this? Because it's hitting the American people. We're feeling it. But, you know, it seems like, you know, they are really fishing for, you know, how this is justified. And I also feel like, you know, the conversation isn't just, you know, anti-military. It's really about accountability, Demetrius. I feel like Americans deserve to know, you know, both the financial cost and also, right, the human cost of how this prolonged conflict, what is causing us, what it's doing to us. And I feel like withholding that fact is a disservice, obviously, to the American people. So I will say that. But then as we look at what's happening, and we talked about this briefly yesterday, what's happening in Arizona. And I know that Disco Bryant is gonna jump in here, but let me get it out first, Disco Bryant. But you know, obviously the midterm elections, you know, start now, right? And we've got to be very focused, very intentional about how we're mobilizing around that, around those efforts, and we got to be knowledgeable about what's happening around us, right? As these elections, these midterm elections, are very critical. So President Donald Trump backed candidates, you know, who won key Republican primaries in Arizona, setting up, of course, major November contests that could certainly affect the control of Congress, voting rights, election administration. And people often think, right, that elections, you know, happen in November. But obviously, you know, that's not true. Elections begin during the actual primaries. And these candidates, you know, that are selected today obviously determine the choices that voters will have later. What happens, you know, later, you know, in November. So Arizona, for one, remains one of this nation's, I feel, most competitive battleground states. The governor's race, congressional races, secretary of state, you know, each one has these national consequences. And regardless of the political affiliation, I feel like every American should really care about their participation, because it's very crucial. And regardless of political affiliation, every single American should care about this participation. And it's the greatest threat to democracy, you know, here. And it's not up for disagreement. I feel like it's disengagement, because if people don't vote, ladies and gentlemen, if people don't vote, someone else is going to decide how our future looks. Someone else is going to, you know, determine what's going on with our education, what's going to happen with our healthcare, how these liberties and access to these opportunities that we have is going to be limited even more than we are seeing now. So I think it's very critical, and I think the conversations correlate. And sometimes we miss that, right? Because we're so passionate about one thing that we are not really drawing the connection between how these things are connected, and then how these things obviously become governed and become ordinance. It's become law. And it is because that we are, you know, very critical about certain areas of these things, but we're not really looking at the bigger picture and obviously how it affects us. We just take it and take it and take it. So definitely wanted to bring that into the conversation. Thank you so much, Brother Demetrius, for bringing that up, because I think that was critical. And I definitely want to get Disco Bryant into this conversation. I know he is itching to get involved. So definitely want to get Disco Bryant in. Good afternoon, Brother. You're keeping it real. And hello.
7: Hello, Ms. Dominique. Before I do anything else, I owe you and caller Fahima an apology from the other day. I let what I had prepared to say get in the way of listening after you asked me twice to move on, and you handled it beautifully, as always, and professionally, and I really appreciate it. And if you or your father ever have to redirect me again, you will not have to ask twice. So please let my forgive me for my stupid entitled whiteness, which, you know, I'm fighting my whole life.
6: Don't say that word. Don't say stupid. I don't like that word. But thank you for your apologies, Disco Bryant.
7: Absolutely. Absolutely. Ms. Dominique, sadly, given what we know about the cancer of white supremacy that's metastasizing in police departments, especially in the Deep South, since the George Floyd Justice and Policing Act was never passed, It should be totally unsurprising and equally nauseating that there are no reports that these Mississippi Police Department has not interviewed any of those white men. This is why, Ms. Dominique, you were just speaking about voting. I'm so irritated by some of our progressive friends who didn't vote or were uncommitted or voted third party. I believe they bear a whole lot of responsibility for Trump 2.0's war on Black Americans. And now my question is that I imagine you probably know Van Jones personally, right?
6: Oh, yeah, absolutely.
7: Yeah, okay, yeah, you got the 2019 Triumph Award, and I'm just wondering, there's so much that you have to focus on. I'm wondering, have you had a chance to see his latest video?
6: No. I could say
7: It's so good. It's so just, you know, Ms. Dominique, sanity sometimes these days, I don't know if you've noticed, sanity is a little bit rare, yeah? he says some people in groups like DSA are pushing an agenda far outside of progressive ideals. He thinks it's regressive to advocate for no police or prisons so that anybody in any neighborhood can do whatever they want. Of course, he opposes, you know, racist police. and he argues that it's regressive for politicians to cheer on either insurrectionists like the MAGA folks did in January 6th or terror groups like Hamas. And on the other hand, he argues that advocating for universal health care and free education and clean air and food is progressive. And so he asks this question. He says, what does universal health care have to do with Hamas or with abolishing all law enforcement or with erasing all borders or with treating every wealthy person as a villain? He says, ideas matter, and these are terrible ideas. He concludes by saying, right now, extremists are trying to sneak backward proposals into our party and hoping mainstream Democrats are too frustrated with MAGA and the establishment to notice. And he closes
6: Disco,
7: with
6: let's
7: this
6: hold
7: summary.
6: On. Let's he hold says, you over. Let's hold you over because I hear this music. I don't want to have to cut you off. So can you hold on?
7: Of course.
6: All right, thank you. We're going to take this break. Dominique Sharpton sitting in for Rev, taking your calls. 1-877-532-5797. We'll be back with more of Keeping It Real with Sharpton. We'll be right back.
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0: keeping it real. I'm Dominique Sharpton, Reverend Sharpton's daughter, sitting in for the Rev. Rev is speaking at the Progressive National Baptist Convention. I'm sitting in the hot seat taking all of your calls. We got a lot to talk about and certainly want to continue this conversation. And you can also join us by calling us today at 1-877-532-5797. 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And before the break, I was speaking with Disco Brian. And Disco Brian, if you're still there, please join us and render the rest of your comment and analysis, as I always look forward to it, I must say. So thank you so much for calling in and for keeping it real. Really appreciate your support, your allyship, and your voice. Always speaking truth to power and to the issues. So thank you for that.
1: Oh my God. I wish you could, well, you could see me. I'm blushing when you do stuff like that.
0: No.
1: No, it's bad. It's bad. your dad has become, you know, Dominique, I was always looking for a moral leader, even though Prince told me to, you know, not look for a leader and close my mind and follow him into the purple rain. But, like, your dad's the closest thing to purple rain I've ever found. And I just wish I had known that y'all were just down the street when I lived in Manhattan for 11 years and that the door was always open. I just had no idea that, you know, I was a lost man in many ways before I found my wife. But I could have, I think, found what I was looking for in your community and your father's moral leadership for all of us mm-hmm. who get his morning meditations and who have access to this program. It is just the most important. It's just such an insane honor for all of us to have access to talk to you people. It's outrageous. And no other people in media with platforms as big as your father's do this. And that's why it's sacred and bizarre. And I feel like, I don't know, I feel like history.
0: I'll take that. It is bizarre, but it's organic. It's real. And so I think that's
1: real.
0: Why. Yeah, it's real. It's real. It's real. We're really in this, folks. And so, you know, it is a blessing to be able to have these conversations, to be able to have this platform, to have conversation. And this is from the work that went into fighting for justice, fighting for equality, is why we have the leverage and the liberty to be able to have these conversations amongst each other today. So definitely understand
1: Amen.
0: The power of the lineage and power of sacrifice and work.
1: Oh my God. Yeah. Right before we were, I just want to finish that thing. Van Jones's latest video,
0: yeah.
1: You know, he says at the end, he says right now extremists, he's talking about the far left, are trying to sneak backwards proposals into our party, hoping mainstream Democrats are too frustrated with MAGA and the Democratic Party establishment to notice, but he says, we see you. He closes by this beautiful, kind of hilarious, but a little off color kind of joke, but truth in the joke. He says, he admonishes Democratic, what he calls party poopers, to stop pooping in the punch bowl and telling us the turds are ice cubes. And I think that's, you know, it's a little edgy, but yeah. It gets attention. And in closing for me today, Miss Dominique, you know, when I was in New York, I was a member of DSA. And one thing that when I reflect back on those Zoom calls that I would have with that organization, I did not see one black person in any of the Zoom calls. And so when you're an organization that claims to be the progressive voice of America or whatever, and you're 85% of your membership is not black, but white, right? Then how progressive can you be when that's your makeup of the biggest metropole in the country, and you're that devoid of melanin? And it, you know, I should have woken up sooner, but and maybe their demographics have changed since they took that poll in 2021, but I it can't have changed that much. And that's all I want to say is that NAN is the progressive movement. DSA has a lot of catching up to do. Bless you so much, Dominique.
0: Bless you too. Thank you so much. Thank you so much for your call, and for keeping it real. But you know, I do feel like in this moment we have to be vocal and we have to be very courageous in our stance and what we're saying and what we're doing. And so, yes, thank you for calling NAN out in that aspect. But, you know, we do have activity in motion, and this is why I feel like, you know, NAN is definitely on the move and doing the work. And that's why we're vocal, and that's why we're present, because that's what we believe in doing. We believed in being an action network and being active in our stance of what we want to accomplish and the progress that we want to see made. So thank you for pointing that out. Let's go back to the phones. Still, Bill, if you're there, if you're back with us, get you in listening to some Cincinnati on the Buzz. Still, Bill, you are keeping it real. Good afternoon.
2: This is the day the Lord has made, and I will rejoice and be glad in it. And the time has come to keep it real. What's up, my sister?
0: What's going on, brother? Good afternoon.
2: Not a whole lot. I heard yesterday that you had to sharp those claws yesterday with somebody acting up.
0: Yeah, I think it's like, it sounds like, it seems like the person is back too, talking stuff online. Well, that's all right. I think that, you know, as we say, people wear masks to hide who they really are. So I don't know what's going on over here, but I'm here. I'm present. I'm doing the work. That's all I can do is my part, Brother Still Bill. So I know you can only do yours, and that's what we're going to do. We're going to keep it moving, and we're going to keep it real.
2: Yes, yes, yes. And I'm glad that you don't take any stuff off of anybody. If that was her coming at your father, he would have definitely put her in her place big time. But you know what, it's like this, you know, it's weird times, right? Like you said, it is really, really, really weird spirit. I mean you got us as black people. Some of us aren't educated. Some of us seem like we don't want to learn. Some of us seem like we don't want to care. And then when you got us that do care and that we know better and all that, they want to give us a lot of flack. And I'm not going to take it. I tell you that right now. I tell you up front, and I told your father over and over and over again, God is my president. God is my judge.
0: Yes.
2: God is my jury. And I answer to him. And I tell you, you keep it real, lady, okay? So you keep up the good work. And your father, he always, always, always does a stellar job. And I will always continue to call and praise him on his stellar work.
0: Yes,
2: I watch Politics Nation, and I keep up with everything. And, you know, I'm just going to mention Donald Trump's name one time because you know what? He is just full of it. He's talking loud and saying nothing. So you keep up the good work and continue to keep it real.
0: Bye. Thank you, brother. Always good speaking with you. And I see that somebody on the message board talking about Daniel Irving. Want to also talk about that. Authorities have ruled Daniel Irving's death an accidental drowning. Want to talk more about that, get that in the conversation as well. But we got a lot to talk about, a lot to do. And let's get on it. Let's keep it real. You can join the conversation, 1-877-532-5797. We'll be back with more of Keeping It Real with Sharpton. We'll be right back.
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12: It's Sybil Wilkes with What We Need to Know. An independent autopsy conducted for the family of 18-year-old Nolan Wells shows that his cause of death remains undetermined. Attorney Ben Crump announced that at the NAACP convention in Chicago and added the case remains under active investigation. The Equal Employment Opportunity Commission voted to repeal a 60-year-old Civil Rights Act rule requiring companies with 100 or more workers to report workplace demographic metrics. And in foreign policy, the president warned Iran that if forces attack any commercial ship in the Strait of Hormuz, the U.S. will retaliate by bombing power plants or bridges, including targets in Tehran. And finally, Golden State Warriors star Steph Curry makes history at the Naismith Basketball Hall of Fame as the first active NBA player to earn his own dedicated showcase exhibit titled Beyond the Arc. I'm Sybil Wilkes. Be informed, be empowered.
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1-877-532-5797. 1-877-532-5797. So, Daniel Irving, the situation happened in Dallas, Texas. The authorities have ruled the cause of death for Daniel Irving has been revealed as the family have continued raising questions about his death. The Dallas County Medical Examiner's autopsy found that Daniel Irving died from accidental drowning and said there are currently no indications of foul play. However, the report leaves open this possibility that the cause or the manner of death could be changed if new evidence emerges. So the authorities have said that this young man was with two other young men when they entered this Lake Ray Hubbard, this is this area of the lake, called for help and failed to resurface. And so investigators alleged that these two young men left without reporting the drowning, and they threw away his clothes, his cell phone, they deleted communications. So both of them have been charged with tampering with evidence. And his mother and the family attorney also say that this story does not add up because he was an honor roll student. He was this healthy athlete, a member of the swim team. So they don't understand necessarily, you know, how this man, you know, allegedly drowned. But they are certainly demanding answers and justice. This is not the same case. So Nolan Wells is a different case. But obviously, yes, there are correlations with, you know, the lake and the water, and, you know, people allegedly with the young man, but they're not, this not the same situation. For this situation, and certainly, with the Daniel Irving situation happening in Dallas, I think what makes this story so troubling is, you know, that, you know, and the family's not only grieving, y'all, this is a lot. And this is a lot when we have to really start unpacking these incidences and what happened. That's why investigations are very important. And that's why for the Nolan Wells situation in Mississippi, it was so, so egregious that there was no initial, all of these initial things and investigation, it wasn't moving swiftly as it should have been. And so, you know, they're very different stories, very different cases and situations. But certainly, you know, the question of justice remains obviously the same. And so, you know, in this case, you know, in Texas, there is an investigation also going on. And people, you know, they are starting to really try to get to the bottom of what happened. Two people have been charged, you know, with things as it relates to what happened to this young man. And certainly we definitely want to bring that into the conversation. So I don't know who brought that up, but certainly want to, yes, bring into the conversation Daniel Irving. But aside from that, you know, I feel like, and these conversations as we have them, and it's hard to have them. It's hard when we're talking about another, you know, young black man, you know, had lost a life. And many of you know, we at National Action Network dealing with another horrific tragedy within our own family at NAN, with dealing with over the weekend the death of our one of our youth directors at National Action Network, Usman Diallo. And those who were in New York City and were able to join us for the special youth huddle that we did in, you know, in remembrance of Usman last evening, it was amazing. And it was amazing to see how young people, you know, make a difference and really have held important space, really have, you know, the conscious mindset and the passion to be involved, to

0: What's going on? It's your boy Ray Jr. and I'm up at Shaw High School. Hey, Shaw got some great career and technical education programs. 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It's a great vibe, great atmosphere. Man, let's get these kids around some good people. Shaw High School, enroll them kids right now.
1: That, like I said, serves everyone and serves justice and serves equality. So I don't feel like we are living in that type of America. But I do feel like there are people that live in this country who believe in fairness, who believe in equality, and who will commit to raising their voice and elevating their voice or their platforms in order to speak that truth to power on a daily basis. And so to Brother Usman, and those who knew him, or you know, he's been very vocal in National Action Network. So you, if you come or encountered Nan in any way, you may have seen this brother across your screen, or you know, speaking at a rally, or seen him at a march, or seen him on the ground doing work. And certainly, this is something that you know, when it hits home, it hits deeper for us. And so you definitely don't necessarily always see the effect of how this work, you know, impacts us until it really hits home. And so we know in this situation, and the Attorney General of New York, Tish James' office has announced that there will be an investigation in the death of Usman Diallo, this young man. We do know that, you know, he was shot in the face in his home, but we do not have more information in terms of what happened and how this happened. And certainly it is just a travesty to have to deal with, to have to explain another a young man who had such a promising future, who seemed to, you know, be walking the straight and narrow and doing good work to help others. He was an advocate for gun violence. You know, he did a lot right. He did a lot of work. And then, you know, and to have to question why he's no longer with us, 24 years old, is definitely something that leaves us tongue twisted in this moment. And I feel like, you know, I for one am tired of having to talk about losing our young men. I'm tired of it. And we've got to do better for our youth. We got to do better for our people. 1-877-532-5797. 1-877-532-5797. Cliff from Connecticut, let's get you in this conversation. You're keeping it real, Cliff. Good afternoon.
2: Hey, Dominique. Hi. Thanks for taking my call.
1: Listen. Absolutely.
2: You're not hearing anything coming on my. I'm getting a text message, but nevertheless. But listen, on this case with our dear beloved brother Wells. Now, during the ceremony, I didn't see any. Correct me if I'm wrong. You don't have to comment, but I didn't see any white people attending that service.
1: What
2: particularly
1: service?
2: Particularly government with the celebration of life. Unfortunately,
1: oh, Nolan
2: with,
1: Wells in Mississippi.
2: Nolan Wells. So I didn't see. Now, keep in mind, the governor. I guess his name is Reeves, a Republican. Just both senators, Republican. And then the only black, or the only Democrat, I think, is Brother Danny Thompson.
1: Mm-hmm. Mm-hmm.
2: Benny Thompson, if I'm not mistaken.
1: Mm-hmm.
2: Right. So that's it. So public officials, I didn't see any. Even the white friends, you know, I didn't see attending the service to pay their respects. So-called friends. So in my opinion, there's no question that this was a homicide. Without a doubt, and is a cover-up. So with that being said, now let me say this, is that the organization, I wouldn't say your father, but the organization, it was very honorable for them to make that donation, which was matched by Brother Tyler Perry in terms of anybody coming forward with information. They did that. I'm sure your father didn't do it on his own behalf, but probably maybe did it on the behalf of the organization, if I'm not mistaken. Maybe if your dad is listening, he can clarify that. But the point I'm making is that your father or Nan, let's say Nan, under the leadership of

0: Reverend Sharpton, has not only fought civil rights, but in these cases, he doesn't go around chasing people, but when people need attention and when they need somebody to shed some light on this, they call Nan or they call your father. Now, in conclusion, the issue of reparations. Now, when you had your convention, was this a topic that was brought up to the best of your knowledge at the convention?
1: Continuously.
0: Okay. You know, exactly. And this is the point I'm making. Now, with this other organization, with the five letters, I'm not seeing that. Now, again, you don't have to respond. This is just my observation and my opinion. Even as it relates to this case, I haven't seen anything in reference to them making a donation or them speaking out on anything. Now, the autopsy was announced during this convention, but I'm not too sure directly how much this organization is focused on this particular case. So when it comes down to civil rights, when it comes down to taking the lead, there's no question that Nan should be recognized as the leader in civil rights. Not supporting the Democrats, but in civil rights, fighting civil rights for grassroots people. That's just my opinion. Now, if you want to respond to that,
1: there are so many. There are a lot of organizations that are doing the work, and we stand with them. There's a whole coalition even of legacy organizations that we stand with, including NAACP, National Urban League, and others. And we all have different lanes. I'm going to break it down a little bit more. I know that we're going to a break, so hang on with me there. But it's Dominique Sharpton. I'm sitting in for Rab. We're going to take this quick break. You can join in on the conversation. Absolutely, Cliff. You can hold on. But you can join in on the conversation, excuse me, call us at 1-877-532-5797. We'll be back, y'all, with more of Keeping It Real with Sharpton. We'll be right back. Keeping It Real.
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26: I am here, Reverend Al, with Dr. Glenda Glover at Tennessee State University, and I have the Tennessee State University leaders who all want to thank you for being our civil rights leader.
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26: And I'm probably going to need your help on this legal fight. 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
27: Absolutely. Well, let me know. I'm on the next plane as soon as you holler. You know, when Ben Crump called, I don't even question it. I just head to the airport and get the details on the way.
23: Live from the National Action Network corporate headquarters in New York. Keeping it real. And now, America's number one civil rights leader, the Reverend Al Sharpton.
28: Keeping it real. Keeping it real. I'm Dominique Sharpton, Reverend Sharpton's eldest daughter. I'm sitting in for the Rev today. Rev is traveling to Washington, D.C., where he is addressing the Progressive National Baptist Convention on today in D.C. And certainly, as I mentioned earlier, it is important to convene, especially as we know that there are so many issues that we are focused on and want to elevate our activism around. It's important to convene and to continue to uplift and tap into our spiritual connection, and certainly the convening of clergy, is one of the most powerful convenings that we can have in this moment. If you've been to a clergy meeting or you've been to a convening where you have a bunch of preachers in the room, I know that you understand what I'm talking about in terms of the resurgence and energy that's needed to really shift our activities and empower ourselves to really make a difference and to fight the progress for the progress that we wish to see. I'm sitting in the hot seat taking your calls all across the country, and certainly we have a lot to talk about. We just want y'all to keep it real with us, and you can join in on the conversation by calling us today at 1-877-532-5797. You can also join us on the message board as folks are watching us via live stream at nationalactionnetwork.net. Cliff from Cleveland, we were having this conversation before we went to break about the civil rights movement and, of course, obviously the legacy that we withhold and continue on today. And a lot of people, you know, Cliff, ask me, I have conversations with especially young people all the time talking about the civil rights rights movement, where we are today, and how the continuation of the movement and even how it looks a lot different in the strategy and things that we are doing today than how it looked yesterday. And, you know, my answer is always very simple. I feel like the movement never ended. I feel like the movement is ever evolving. And I feel like, you know, the civil rights movement of the 1950s and the 1960s that really focused on dismantling legalized segregation and securing, you know, voting rights and ensuring, I think, equal protection under the law. And certainly thanks to the ordinary people and the courage of the ordinary people, I feel like landmark victories like the Civil Rights Act and the Voting Rights Act fundamentally changed the scope of America and obviously how we operated, people of color operated in this country. But as Dr. King, you know, so eloquently reminded us, Cliff, you know, equality on paper does not always translate into equality in practice. And so I feel like today's movement is really fighting many of the same battles in new forms. I feel like with technology, and I feel like with so many provisions to and the access of how we can disseminate information now has really evolved to, you know, where we don't necessarily see the lineage and the linear movement as the as progressive as we used to see it, right? Because it's just in many different forms now. We can get information at our fingertips very easily, very accessible. But we're still fighting, Cliff from Cleveland, for voting rights. And we're still fighting as states continue to debate even access to the ballot even today. We're still fighting for economic opportunities. And, you know, because of the racial wealth gap remains significant, you know, we're fighting for quality education, for affordable housing, for healthcare equity, environmental justice. There's so many things that we are doing to fight for the protection of diversity, equity, and inclusion initiatives. We talk about that every single day and how we can create pathways of opportunity. So these issues may have changed shape, you know, slightly, but I think that the mission still remains the same. And furthermore, Cliff from Cleveland, I feel like there are legacy organizations, civil rights groups, and there are many groups that are out there that are doing the work that are, some are really focused on particular issues. You know, some are focused primarily on voting rights. Others are focused primarily on education and healthcare. So there are some that take on a particular issue and that's their passion and their focus. And they, you know, they focus directly on that. Then you have groups like National Action Network who really deal with, you know, focuses on from civil rights advocacy to criminal justice reform to everything. But we are, we more so advocate on these issues. And then you have folks like the NAACP who's been around for a very long time, who we, you know, look to as like the founders of these institutions, you know, but they're known for litigation and legal advocacy and voter engagement. And then you have the National Urban League that takes it, you know, to the workforce development and deals with how we are economically empowered and entrepreneurship. And then you have the SCLC, the Southern Christian Leadership Conference, who we look to that was founded by, of course, Reverend Martin Luther King Jr., but who continues to really organize around, you know, that nonviolent direct action, dealing with, you know, community development and how we tackle on really protecting the rights that we fought for, like voting rights. And then you have organizations like the National Negro Council of Women, the National Council of Negro Women, Siobhan Arline Bradley, and those who are fighting, Melanie Campbell with the Black Women's Roundtable, who are convening convening and talking about and uplifting the empowerment of women, and talking about how candidates need to come to the table and we need to start really dealing with how we're participating on the election, on the electoral process, as well as the voting process. And then you have organizations like Rainbow Push Coalition. I can go on and on and on, Cliff, but we've got groups out there. We've got organizations out there. It's not just a linear organization. It's not just one group that's out there doing the work. You have many different groups that are doing the work, but we do come together in coalition. And that is what, you know, convenings like August 28th, this March on Washington that we're about to convene and do, you know, but that's why it's important for the coalition. It's important to not only identify that these organizations matter, but that the work that they're doing is all intertwined and all connected. And we're all really about the same mission at hand, but we can do the work from different angles and different strategies and from different pinpoints. But doesn't necessarily mean we're not working in tandem or we're not working together. So I did want to lay that out. I hope that that was informative enough for you, Cliff, as we are continuing to have conversation, an important conversation, because each one reaches one and each one teaches one. And I feel like we need to do more of educating each other on what's going on so that we can really rise together, and that coalition is important. So thank you for pointing that out, Brother Cliff, and thank you for keeping it real. Ira from Washington, D.C. is holding on. Ira, I want to get you in the conversation. You are keeping it real. Good afternoon.
0: Hey, good afternoon, dear. Third time talking to you. I just want to get it in real quick. I usually do 5 minutes. I just got a quick thing I'd like to get across to the listeners again. I did it with your dad yesterday. There's a site on Threads that's called Some Rep Point, SumRepPoint. And then they got a, that's that Threads. And they got another thing at HD, the news, 0610. Check that out. And what it did, I told your dad about it yesterday. It gave a whole story about this whole thing about what 47 is doing, his falsehoods, his craziness that he's trying to put out here for this war. They tried to say that the Iranians are starting stuff, and it's really it's Islamic resistance in Iran, and they're not the actual government of Iran. So people got to get that straight. I fact-checked that. It's Islamic resistance, the umbrella group, placed a $10 million bounty on the president of the United States to make him not be around anymore. So that's what they put. I fact-checked. It's true. And so that's why I say they need to find out. This guy, he has no end game to the war. It backfired bullying tactic that did not work. It was not well thought out. Cage fights could have paid for stuff that he's asking for a war. The renovation of the White House could have paid for stuff he's asking for this war. So I don't have no love for him at all. And I'd get that way. I'd talk to your dad like that, too. But the FDA was dismantled by 47. That means you folks are getting, but they say the lettuce was not good. Now they say the lettuce is good. That's the FDA through 47. Okay, I get that. My last comment is this. The Nolan Wills, this is what I heard in my conversation in the back chatter in the groups of folks that I talked to. They're saying, and I don't know how true it is, I didn't get it, but he has folks in law enforcement, judges, and FBI who is doing an investigation. So how do you think this is going to pan out for getting truth and fair investigation?
28: Yeah, I don't know how true that part is, but I have heard correlations to law enforcement and judges and stuff as well. So we are looking into that for sure. But I hear this music, so we're going to take this break. Thank you so much for your call. Dominique Sharpton sitting in for the Rev. You can join in on the conversation, 1-877-532-5797. Holla at me, as the young people say. But we'll be right back with more of Keeping It Real with Sharpton. We'll be right back.
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0: keeping it real. Keeping it real. Dominique Sharpton sitting in for Reverend Sharpton, taking your calls 1-877-532-5797. While we're here, ladies and gentlemen, talking about empowering the civil rights movement and the next generation of leadership. But while we are here, those who are under the sound of my voice understand that we are coming up on, yes, a march on Washington. It's happening August 28th. And this is why the upcoming march on Washington is so important. Brother Cliff from Cleveland, to bring it back to your point. So this isn't really about reliving history. And certainly we understand the magnitude and significance of what the historic march on Washington taught us, did for us, how it motivated and inspired us into a movement for change, a movement for policy change, for impactful change. But August 28th is not a commemoration. It's not about talking about what happened yesterday and what we did. It's really about reminding America that the work continues, reminding folks that we're still here, we're still fighting, and that every generation has inherited some unfinished business. But we're going to get into some good trouble, as John Lewis said. But our grandparents fought to gain these rights. Our parents fought to protect them. And so our generation, we will and have the responsibility to expand them. And so everyone who is enabled and able to join us in Washington, D.C. on August 28th, as Reverend Sharpton often says, you know, agitation is the language of the unheard. So this march is not just a demonstration. It really is a declaration that the pursuit of justice, of equality, and opportunity really remains unfinished, right? And that this generation is certainly prepared to carry that torch forward. And so a lot of people, you know, are really marking on this moment, and this historic mobilization will certainly take place at the Lincoln Memorial in Washington, D.C., the same sacred ground where Dr. Martin Luther King Jr. stood in 1963 and called this nation to live up to its promise. And so 63 years later, we are gathering again. We feel this work is not finished, but this march is not just about remembering history. It's about making history. And certainly this moment is a call for people all across the nation to stand together with purpose, with power, with unity. We're marching to defend the vote, to protect what equal opportunity looks like. To demand that economic dignity and that we stand together for the future of our democracy. At this time, when voting rights and civil rights and education and housing, healthcare, jobs, affordability, all under attack, we can't afford to be silent, ladies and gentlemen. So we must show up. We got to organize. We must move. And we've got to do it together. So this is a call to every church and every chapter and every union, youth group and Divine Nine member, all of those activists, those civic leaders, community organizations, your family and individuals all across the country who want to take their place in this movement. I keep telling y'all, I want to be on the roll. I want to be on the roll. 100 years from now, when they talk about what happened in the face of adversity, in the face of Donald Trump governing this land, where was Dominique Sharpton? I want to be on the roll. I want them to call my name saying that I stood on the side of justice and I stood for equality and I stood with the coalition of freedom fighters who did not just sit back and allow for these things to just happen and for us to not utilize our voice and everything that we had to fight for the rights of our people and the protection of our future. So I want you to bring your family, tell your church, talk to your pastor on Sunday, bring your community, your organization, talk to the folks on your job, And of course, bring your children. We're all going to Washington, D.C., August 28th. You can go to, there is a website, marchonwashington2026.com, where you can go and get information. You can register. But be on the roll. Join the roll for justice and be on the roll, August 28th in Washington, D.C. Mrs. Richardson has been holding on, listening to us from Chevy Chase. I want to get you in. Always a pleasure speaking with you, Queen. Good afternoon, Mrs. Richardson. You're keeping it real.
1: Yes. Oh, my God. You know, Dominique, I'm sitting here. You're so, you know, you have been so noble and beautiful this week, sitting in for Dad. And I'm speechless. You said everything. I wanted to get half of that out about some of our great ancestors, the queens that we lost, like Dorothy, this great Dr. Dorothy Height.
0: Dorothy Height.
1: Yes. Mary McLeod Bethune. Sheila Jackson Lee. Barbara Jordan. Shirley. I can just go on with these great, noble, strong black queens that we lost, you know, and that's what, and Dominique, you said it all. I mean, we've got to actually keep our eyes open, our brains open to what's going on and keeping alert. See, if we're not alert mentally, what have we got? Dominique, and I mean, Dad, you're holding the fort down so beautifully. I'm an old lady now, but I tell you, I love your father so much. And when he's not there, I miss him so much, you know, because my husband, you know, we really miss him when he's out, you know. It's just words that I cannot say because he's just full of so much wisdom. And I always tell him, I say, you know, Reverend, you're like a pyramid of knowledge, you know, and he always, I think he always smiles to that. And I always say he's my Frederick Douglass, which he'll always be, you know. And if I pass, I'm going to always have him right there. Because, see, you know, Dominique, what I do, I'm an old woman, and I get on my knees every night, pray to God to keep us safe. And I'm old, and these young people got strength, they got backbone, but a lot of them are into so much stuff that's not good, you know. Yeah. And I'm not going to harp on it because you have the beautiful, positive show, and I'm not going to mess that up. But let me just say this in closing. I wanted to speak a little about that.
0: Hold on, Miss Richardson. Hold on. But there's two things that I see, Mrs. Richardson, that my dad does. I have to just get that in before the break. I see him always praying, and he's always reading. Two things that I picked up on, just, you know, just being around him all the time. Two things, praying and reading. Brother's always doing. Gonna take this break. Dominique Sharp is sitting in for Rev. We'll be back with more of Keeping It Real. Following these messages, we'll be right back.
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0: Keeping it real. Dominique Sharpton back here sitting in for Rev. I was talking with Mrs. Richardson before the break. Mrs. Richardson, you still there?
1: Oh, yes, dear. I'm still here.
0: All right.
1: Yeah, but you know, if somebody I left, that's Dominique, the great, great Harriet Tubman. And you know, this man in the White House, we know he's not going to care about the H.R. 40, you know,
0: right.
1: About the, you know, race. He'll do all his might because he's got a lot of, you know, white supremacists along with him, but I'm not going to nail on that. Your show's so beautiful, I don't want to mess it up. But I'm just saying, we need the H.R. 40 to be passed.
0: Yes.
1: Our people deserve to be paid for the labor of all those hundreds of years, and then they sit by and pay everybody else, the Asians, and I know some of the, maybe some of the Jewish people too got some kind of reparations back in the, you know, the day when they got reparations, and they said that some of them Chinese people got $10,000 to $20,000 a piece. Why don't they give us? I can use it. But see,
0: yeah.
1: By us being Negroes, see, we got to put ourselves in order. We are, they called us Negroes, and the oppressors did it. Of course, you know, they used that bad word too. But, and then they say the Latins had that word Negro in their, in their dialect, the Latino Spanish. So I don't know what's going on. But I'm just saying, it's time for us to know we deserving of, and then this commercial comes on about the lady Agnes who has to pay the tax. And I always feel for Agnes, because Agnes shouldn't have to pay nobody to Optimal and go to Optum, but no, nobody. Because, see, she deserves reparations. Agnes is one of
0: Come
1: us.
0: Come on here, Ms. Richardson. We, that's right.
1: Yeah, you know, we were done. They did us in from the 1619 Dark Passage, or whatever they call it, whatever the passage was. And they called it the 1619. Now, if we've been held captive since that time, don't you think, Dominic, it's time for them to pay us up, to pay us that was what we're due?
0: Absolutely.
1: You know, we're
0: absolutely.
1: Due
0: yes.
1: They're not thinking of it. And see, the only way H.R. 40 is going to pass, if we get a president that is going to be for it, because, you know, it's sad because, you know, some of the others, they've, so far, no president has been for it that has gone in there. And, you know, this man ain't going to do nothing but show his evil ways. So the only thing I want to close, and Dominic, you're doing so good. I'm breathless. I can hardly speak because your program has been so beautiful with Dad. And then I'll be waiting for Dad for a Friday if he comes in. And you know, and because Dominic, I'm going to go off because, you know, my husband, he's in the kitchen. And I got to give him his vitamins. But would you respond to me when I get off about, don't you think that the Harriet Tubman should be on the $20 bill? See, they said a couple of years ago, I heard, and they said, well, we're going to get Harriet Tubman passed by 2026. This is 2026.
0: Yeah.
1: Now, what are they waiting on? You see, it's Trump. Trump has stopped it. He stopped it right in its track. So when I get off, Dominic, could you just speak to when you think that they should get the Harriet Tubman on the $20 bill? Jackson is on there now. He needs to be off of it and put Harriet on it. And then maybe you could... Some of the other, and I love you. I love you so much. I can't speak, but I just had it with this man in the White House. But Dominic, have a beautiful day, dear. I'm not
0: you
1: gonna
0: too.
1: Do
0: when you too. Go on and give. Go on and give hubby his medication. We got you, Miss Richardson. Thank you so much for your call. But I think you're right. I think that it's time. I mean, reparations definitely need to stay on the agenda, and everything that we're talking about, and like we're talking about, they're finding billions of dollars for anything they want. But when it comes to dealing with, pay me what you owe me. You know, they got to stop it there, and the conversation halts. And there's so many ramifications and loopholes and things they got to fight through in order to get this, just the conversation on the table. And I think it's, you know, it's too far, too gone, too long. And we've got to do something better and do more. But thank you so much. Always a pleasure speaking with you, Mrs. Richardson. Let's talk with Omega. Omega's holding on, listening to us from Atlanta. Omega, you're keeping it real. Good afternoon.
2: Dominique, first counsel for the Freedom Fighters of the National Action Network and the Youth Home. So listen, I'm calling you because I want to just point your attention concerning the Nolan Wells case. They got an old saying, to a hammer, everything looks like a nail. And what I mean by that is that the Nolan Wells case has parallels and similarities to the Ahmaud Arbery case in the sense of how the chains of custody are deliberately obfuscating and doing things to throw everybody off. And there's a reason for that. So I want you to put your thinking cap on, and I want you to write this name down. It is L-E-X-I-P-O-L, Lexipol. And it's directed or owned by a man named Bruce Pratt. And now the last name spells looks like P-R-E-A-T, but it's Bruce Pratt. Mm-hmm. Now what Lexipol is they are an organization that law enforcement, and this is including the FBI, they utilize them especially in police involved shootings. But in this case, this situation is the direct work of Lexipol because their primary objective to the public or to forward facing is that they utilize misdirection, distraction, misinformation, discrediting, and all under the umbrella of deflection. Now, it is rumored that there are three people of interest involved in this situation. Their whole family has uprooted from Mississippi. Some of them are up in Ohio. Some of them are in Tennessee now. So this, the reason why I said that this thing is looking a lot like Ahmaud Arbery is because what's probably going to end up happening is Sheriff Ledbetter, some of his sheriff's officers, possibly even the DA, they are going to end up coming under indictment once the whole story comes out about what's happened. And Lexipol, like I said, I want you to look up Lexipol. The story that brought to my attention about this Lexipol and how far-reaching it is, the story is called Regret to Inform You.

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1: I was in the moment, so thank you for mentioning that.
2: Question. They saying the young man didn't have water in his lungs?
1: Yeah.
2: And so I'm curious, how did he die? Nobody can determine the cause of death?
1: Yeah, that's the questioning. And because they said his body was so decomposed, you know, it's only but so much pathology can actually do. So there's not a lot much you can do with the body in the current state that it's in. So this is why investigation is very important. And, you know, and for me, I feel like it's going to take some real heavy hitting investigation, because you got to draw some lines further back. Now, as we keep progressing, as days keep going forward, right, you got to start back from the beginning. And so it's going to take a lot of work. It's going to be a lot of work. And I feel like there's some information that we are being withheld from knowing, obviously, right? There's some things that we don't know, that we need to know, that I feel like they know already, but we just don't know yet.
2: I got one more question. Where is Mitch McConnell? DL said it best.
1: Can you tell us?
2: How can you leave your job for 30 days, no mm-hmm. call, no show, and still have your job? And nobody's talking about it. I'm like, it's like they scared on the news to talk about it. But something is real foul about what's going on with Mitch McConnell.
1: Yeah. Again, information being withheld from the American people. But, you know, they got to figure all of this out. I feel like there's a lot of lines being drawn from all over. And I feel like we've got to pay attention, keep our eyes open, keep our ears open, because I think we're going to miss it if we just, you know, if we stay asleep, because it's coming out. I'm telling y'all, it's coming out. And we've got to be ready to receive that and stay actively involved.
2: Yeah. What's the governor of Kentucky waiting on? That's my only question. I'm like, do your job.
1: Yes, sir. Thank you so much for your call, Mike. And we about to have to get up out of here. Can I get Rachel in? Rachel, you want to have the last word? Rachel from Brooklyn, you are keeping it real.
3: Hi, Dominique. How are you?
1: What's going on?
3: Nay, Queen. So like the other woman said, it's really, really nice to see over for your dad. It's really, really, you know, filling in for him. Really nice. You're doing a great job, by the way.
1: Thank you.
3: And... yeah, so Dominique, what I wanted to talk to you about is we need a voice, a national voice. We're having a huge problem in Brooklyn and in Harlem, and we have a chapter in Harlem as well, the People's Coalition to Stop Deed Theft. We're losing our homes in droves, Dominique. This is nothing new under the sun, because I'm watching and reading a lot of the things that happened to our people way back when. It's still happening today.
1: So give us quickly, what's the next action? Because we're going to have to get up out of here. They're going to play the music.
3: Oh, we're having, okay, I'm sorry. Yeah, we're having Deed Theft Week coming up. I'm so sorry. I'm going to try again tomorrow. But look us up, everyone that's following. Listen to us on Instagram at the People's Coalition of Stop Deed Theft.
1: All right. Thank you, Sister Rachel. Thank you for everyone that called in and got through today. And those that called in and didn't get through but hung on anyway. We're going to talk with y'all tomorrow. But as Reverend Sharpton always says, make sure y'all watch Politics Nation. He's on every Saturday and Sunday on MS Now at 5 o'clock p.m. Eastern Time. And this Saturday, the National Action Network Saturday Action Rally is live at 9 a.m. Live from the new House of Justice, 6 Hancock Place in the Village of Harlem. And as Reverend Sharpton says, whatever you do, wherever you go, and however you feel, make sure you tell someone. Reverend Al told you, Dominique told you. Keep it real, y'all. Keep it real. Keep it real. We'll talk with you tomorrow.
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0: He's an author, a comedian, an actor, the man y'all all came to see. I need y'all to make some noise for Ricky Smiley.
1: Yeah. What's up, y'all, Cincinnati? 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Cincinnati, 100.3 R&B.
2: Hey. 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
1: 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Yeah. Y'all ready to have some fun? Y'all give it up for this fabulous morning show. 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
3: If you are in Cincinnati, y'all need to come downtown and be with us. We are having a party this early in the morning. I'm talking about, you do not even have to put deodorant on this morning. We got a nice breeze coming off the Ohio River. It feels...

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19: 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This is Tiffany from
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6: This is Erica from Cincinnati, Ohio. A1 down, day one. I want to wake up Gloria Mack and Taryn Mack.
19: Good morning, good morning, good morning. This is Mika Bachelor Clark coming live from Kennedy Heights, Ohio. Wake up, Bachelor Boys. Wake up, wake up, wake up.
20: Blinky Davis from Cincinnati, Ohio. Wake up, Boxley and Burton family. Wake up, wake up.
21: Good morning, this is Keyshani. I'm repping the West Side. Wake up, wake up, wake up.
22: 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Wake up, wake up, wake up.
16: Good morning. Wake up.
21: 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Wake up, wake up, wake up.
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27: 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I want to wake up the whole natty because today my birthday. 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

0: This is Reverend Al Sharpton. 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
24: Y'all make some noise right now. All right, Gary, what you got coming up next? Turn this mic on.

0: 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Can you just smile? 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Yeah.
1: Let's go. 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

0: Hey, I don't know what y'all going through. Y'all remember, it's only a test. It's only a test. It's on. We thought a test was your boss hating on you, but people going through real stuff. It's only a test. If he bring you to it, he'll bring you through it. We serve an awesome God. Thank y'all for that.
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10: WERE AM traffic. Eastbound 480 closed between Route 91 and Frost Road due to an accident. Traffic stop and go north on 71 between West 25th Street and 90. Eastbound 90 before Ontario Street, an accident blocks your left two lanes. Traffic stop and go from West 14th Street. Northbound 71, the off-ramp to West 130th Street, a disabled vehicle blocking. Northbound 77 at Central Interchange, an accident blocks your right shoulder. Weather forecast for today, mostly sunny, highs in the mid-70s. Tonight, clear skies with lows in the mid-50s. Right now, 62 degrees. 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
0: Are you happy? Give him a round of applause, so y'all. Happy.
1: Only you can make me happy.
0: Around the ball, y'all.
1: So happy.
0: Oh, don't give them too much. They don't deserve it. Don't give them. Larry, y'all, come on. The red on. Y'all give them a round of applause, God dog. Y'all got to pick a winner. Spread them out. All right. Y'all make some noise if y'all choosing happy. Hey, I don't give a damn if y'all don't. He gonna win.

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I don't care what no program director say, I want you to mix like you did in Punta Cana. 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Ladies and

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1: It's Ahmed Gordon in for Sybil Wilkes with What We Need to Know. The Pentagon has officially identified four American service members killed in recent Middle Eastern attacks following the collapse of the U.S.-Iran ceasefire. Private First Class Isabella Gonzalez, Sergeant Angel Ramprasad, Sergeant Michael Emmanuel Swinton, and First Lieutenant Tyler Freehand lost their lives in separate strikes across Jordan and Iraq. Their deaths bring the American military toll to at least 18 since regional hostilities escalated in late February with hundreds more service members wounded. An independent autopsy commissioned by the family of 18-year-old Nolan Wells has declared his cause and manner of death as undetermined pending further investigation. Civil rights attorney Ben Crump presented the preliminary findings at the NAACP National Convention, explaining that medical examiners could not rule out non-accidental factors due to missing organs from the initial state procedure. The grieving family continues to demand full law enforcement transparency regarding how the college athlete died after being left behind on Mississippi's Horn Island. I'm Ahmed Gordon. Gordon in for Sybil Wilkes. 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
8: It's Ahmed Gordon in for Sybil Wilkes with What We Need to Know. The Pentagon has officially identified four American service members killed in recent Middle Eastern attacks following the collapse of the U.S.-Iran ceasefire. Private First Class Isabella Gonzalez, Sergeant Angel Rampersad, Sergeant Michael Emmanuel Swinton, and First Lieutenant Tyler Freehand lost their lives in separate strikes across Jordan and Iraq. Their deaths bring the American military toll to at least 18 since regional hostilities escalated in late February with hundreds more service members wounded. An independent autopsy commissioned by the family of 18-year-old Nolan Wells has declared his cause and manner of death as undetermined pending further investigation. Civil rights attorney Ben Crump presented the preliminary findings at the NAACP National Convention, explaining that medical examiners could not rule out non-accidental factors due to missing organs from the initial state procedure. The grieving family continues to demand full law enforcement transparency regarding how the college athlete died after being left behind on Mississippi's Horn Island. I'm Ahmed Gordon, in for Sybil Wilkes. 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
6: It's Ahmed Gordon in for Sybil Wilkes with What We Need to Know. The Pentagon has officially identified four American service members killed in recent Middle Eastern attacks following the collapse of the U.S.-Iran ceasefire. Private First Class Isabella Gonzalez, Sergeant Angel Rampersad, Sergeant Michael Emmanuel Swinton, and First Lieutenant Tyler Freehand lost their lives in separate strikes across Jordan and Iraq. Their deaths bring the American military toll to at least 18 since regional hostilities escalated in late February with hundreds more service members wounded. An independent autopsy commissioned by the family of 18-year-old Nolan Wells has declared his cause and manner of death as undetermined pending further investigation. Civil rights attorney Ben Crump presented the preliminary findings at the NAACP National Convention, explaining that medical examiners could not rule out non-accidental factors due to missing organs from the initial state procedure. The grieving family continues to demand full law enforcement transparency regarding how the college athlete died after being left behind on Mississippi's Horn Island. I'm Ahmed Gordon, in for Sybil Wilkes.
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8: 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Philanthropist Cecil Lipscomb stops by to discuss philanthropy and the 60th anniversary of the Olympic victory of Jesse Owens. This is Vince Robinson inviting you to join me and Hamtonio Saturday at 11 a.m. right here on AM 1490 WERE and streaming live to Facebook, YouTube, and NewsTalkCleveland.com. 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
9: Multiple sclerosis is trying to shut people down. 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MS kills connection. Connection kills MS. 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
17: 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You got one man choking and the other holding him down. 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No justice.
13: America's number one civil rights leader, the Reverend Al Sharpton.

0: what time it is. Al Sharpton's time. And for the next 3 hours, it's time to put aside all pretenses, deception, denial, or fronting. The time has come to keep it real on Keeping It Real with Reverend Al Sharpton. A very good afternoon to all of you across the country, and good morning to our West Coast listeners, and welcome to all those listening on Sirius XM channel 126 Urban View, where talk empowers and becomes action. I'm Dominique Sharpton. I'm Reverend Sharpton's eldest daughter. I'm sitting in today for the Rev. Rev is traveling. As we know, we are dealing in the moment with a lot of information and things that are happening. And certainly we are on the move and in the action and in the know, and certainly getting involved from all aspects, all walks of life, all across the country. And so Rev is traveling to Washington, D.C. today, where he will speak for the Progressive National Baptist Convention that's being held in Washington, D.C. And Reverend Sharpton is going to address that contingency momentarily. But I'm sitting in the hot seat. I'm coming to you live from National Action Network's corporate headquarters in New York City, where I am certainly grateful for this opportunity to convene in this space yet another day as we keep it real all across the country. We got a lot to talk about today, and certainly want to hear from you. As always, you can join in on the conversation. Call us today at 1-877-532-5797. 1-877-532-5797. You can also participate in today's conversation. You can message us on the message board and join our illustrious group online for those who are watching us via live stream. Certainly good afternoon to you as well. And certainly we know that we are certainly dealing with a lot here. I know that a lot of people have already started chiming in and calling and texting me about the results of the second autopsy that came out on Nolan Wells. And attorney Benjamin Crump and the family of Nolan Wells were live from the NAACP convention, where attorney Benjamin Crump laid out what the findings from what has come about from the second autopsy. And certainly we know that this second autopsy didn't seem to really solve the mystery. It seemed to define a lot of the questions. And this headline, certainly, that many people are walking away with is, you know, the second autopsy couldn't necessarily determine the cause of death. But that's not necessarily really the story to me. I think the story is that this independent forensic pathologist, you know, said that he cannot rule out foul play. Now, that phrase, incredibly important, I feel, because, you know, legally and medically, it does not mean that foul play occurred. It means succinctly that the evidence available today is insufficient to eliminate that possibility, to eliminate that possibility. So that's a very different conversation. And I feel like, you know, we've been obviously, you know, trying to figure out where the facts lie, what happened to Nolan. And, you know, obviously the fact that attorney Benjamin Crump got involved, you know, the parents, you know, were questioning, having these questions, but not getting the answers. And we also know that, you know, after and at the funeral, Reverend Sharpton announced this reward that he and Tyler Perry and then NFL Hall of Famer Terrell Owens later participated in, where there, you know, there's now a monetary reward for anyone who has information on what happened to Nolan to come forward. And that, I believe, that is now up to, I think, $125,000. So definitely, you know, alluding to the fact that something is going on here. And certainly we want to get to the bottom of it and know what the facts are. And this second autopsy, you know, is to me, you know, one of the biggest findings wasn't actually a physical finding. It was a condition of the body. You know, at the press conference or at the conference, Attorney Benjamin Crump, you know, stated that the report itself said that it was decomposition of the body, and that the first autopsy prevented the pathologist, I think he was identified, Dr. Roger Mitchell, excuse me, from fully examining that critical evidence. So that was including the lungs, the airway, the neck, and the stomach, which meant that some of the very evidence that could answer whether Nolan drowned, whether he was unconscious, whether he had injuries before entering the water, all of this simply couldn't be evaluated anymore because of, you know, the state of the body, the current state of the body. And that's significant, I feel, because science can only answer those questions when evidence is still, you know, when evidence still exists. So this isn't something, this isn't about someone, you know, doing something wrong necessarily. It's about really recognizing that that evidence had limitations and that evidence was crucial, but has limitations. Another thing to point out, and we, you know, we're going to talk about this, but I got my analysis, but we're going to talk about this because I really paid very close attention and I appreciate the transparency that that Attorney Benjamin Crump is having with the public. I think it's very important. And I think it was also significant that he chose, you know, specifically where to make this announcement, to where to report these findings. And, you know, the NAACP is, you know, long withstanding as, you know, one of the legacy organizations, civil rights organizations, the very same one who stood behind Mamie Till Mobley, Emmett Till's mother, when, you know, she was trying to find out what happened to Emmett Till. So this is a full circle moment in many different ways. But going back to the reporting and what Attorney Crump laid out from the findings, another significant thing that we want to talk about and deal with was that red discoloration. So another detail, obviously, that deserved attention was the reporting of the red discoloration that was found in the soft tissue on the back of Nolan's head. And that's here what's important. So the forensic pathologist specifically did not conclude that it was trauma, but said that it could not determine its significance. So that's important also because people often hear, you know, one medical finding and immediately jump to conclusions. This report didn't allow for that because it said that, you know, this deserves further investigation, not that it proved foul play. So there's a big difference there. But I think that all of these things that are coming out certainly raises a lot of definition to the questions that have been posed. And I feel like obviously there is definitely need for investigation. And, you know, and obviously as the second autopsy has happened and, you know, people are questioning, well, you know, there are certain body parts of the throat that was not, you know, received with the body for the second autopsy, which proves, you know, could prove that, you know, the medical examiner was withholding this for further testing. So we just don't know what's really going on here. But I think that there's a lot of obvious questions that are being raised for significant justification that an investigation definitely is needed. And truly, the transparency to the family is something that is obviously, you know, something that seems to be withholding because they're very persistent with the fact that they got these questions and they're not getting a lot of responses. And so This is gets deeper. It gets more critical and it gets deeper. And as you know, this investigation now becomes even more important than the actual autopsy at this point, because medicine has reached its limit. And, you know, obviously, you know, the body is it's now in a state where there's not a lot of, you know, a lot more they can do with the actual body. Right. So now the investigation has to answer a lot of these questions, obviously, that pathology can't. And really, according to the same report, investigators also need to determine what condition, you know, Nolan was in before entering the water. Was he conscious? Like I said, was he injured beforehand? Did he enter voluntarily? A lot of these questions need to be answered. And so I feel like, you know, obviously, you know, the can is open. And they have now got to really do their due diligence and pinpointing how we draw this line forward, how we draw this map of conclusion in terms of what has happened to this young man. But certainly got a lot going on, and certainly, you know, I feel like there's a lot of criticism happening, but more so there's a lot of people who are standing up in this moment to really do, you know, what they need to do to help this family, to continue to stand for justice, and to get somewhere with what we want to do. It's one thing to be enraged, it's one thing to be angry, but it's another thing to be tactical and strategic in our action and activity. And so I applaud Reverend Al and Tyler Perry and those that are standing up using resources to try to get some answers. And for all those who continue to stand with Nolan's family, doing their due diligence, definitely a sight to see. But we're going to take this break. Dominique Sharpton, I'm sitting in for Rev, and we're taking your calls. You can join in on the conversation. Call us at 1-877-532-5797. We'll be back with more of Keeping It Real with Sharpton. We'll be right back.
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6: 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It's Ahmed Gordon in for Sybil Wilkes with What We Need to Know. The Pentagon has officially identified four American service members killed in recent Middle Eastern attacks following the collapse of the U.S.-Iran ceasefire. Private First Class Isabella Gonzalez, Sergeant Angel Rampersad, Sergeant Michael Emmanuel Swinton, and First Lieutenant Tyler Freehan lost their lives in separate strikes across Jordan and Iraq. Their deaths bring the American military toll to at least 18 since regional hostilities escalated in late February with hundreds more service members wounded. An independent autopsy commissioned by the family of 18-year-old Nolan Wells has declared his cause and manner of death as undetermined pending further investigation. Civil rights attorney Ben Crump presented the preliminary findings at the NAACP National Convention, explaining that medical examiners could not rule out non-accidental factors due to missing organs from the initial state procedure. The grieving family continues to demand full law enforcement transparency regarding how the college athlete died after being left behind on Mississippi's Horn Island. I'm Ahmed Gordon, in for Sybil Wilkes. Be informed, be empowered.
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1: It's Ahmed Gordon in for Sybil Wilkes with What We Need to Know. The Pentagon has officially identified four American service members killed in recent Middle Eastern attacks following the collapse of the U.S.-Iran ceasefire. Private First Class Isabella Gonzalez, Sergeant Angel Ramprasad, Sergeant Michael Emmanuel Swinton, and First Lieutenant Tyler Freehan lost their lives in separate strikes across Jordan and Iraq. Their deaths bring the American military toll to at least 18 since regional hostilities escalated in late February with hundreds more service members wounded. An independent autopsy commissioned by the family of 18-year-old Nolan Wells has declared his cause and manner of death as undetermined pending further investigation. Civil rights attorney Ben Crump presented the preliminary findings at the NAACP National Convention, explaining that medical examiners could not rule out non-accidental factors due to missing organs from the initial state procedure. The grieving family continues to demand full law enforcement transparency regarding how the college athlete died after being left behind on Mississippi's Horn Island. I'm Ahmed Gordon, in for Sybil Wilkes.
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0: keeping it real. I'm Dominique Sharpton, Reverend Sharpton's eldest daughter, sitting in for the Rev. Today, Rev is traveling to Washington, D.C. He will be addressing the Progressive National Baptist Convention that's happening today in D.C. I'm taking your calls across the country. You can join in on the conversation today. Call us at 1-877-532-5797. 1-877-532-5797. You can also join us on the message board. Got a lot of folks already tuning in and chiming in with conversation as we are live via live stream at nationalactionnetwork.net. And certainly, and good day to all of you. Thank you for your good afternoons. We've been talking, obviously, about the report findings from the second autopsy in the Nolan Wells situation. Attorney Benjamin Crump took to the podium at the NAACP convention today with the parents of Nolan Wells and laid out some of the, well, the findings from the second autopsy. Many of you know that Attorney Benjamin Crump was called by the family to come in and has called for a private investigation and then a second autopsy in which the findings have returned, and we were discussing what some of those findings have reported, not ruling out foul play, but certainly because of the decomposition of the body, there's all but so much that pathology can tell us at this point with the body. But there are some things that have been sticking out from this that seem to need further questioning and obviously further explanation. And so we definitely know that this situation is not going away. We know that from the report findings from the second autopsy, we know that there are some questions that have been defined a little bit, more at this point. And we know that an investigation certainly is needed to continue to get to the point or to be able to draw a more clear, succinct line as to what happened to Nolan Wells. Well, we're taking your calls and want to open up the phone lines now. I've got a lot of folks that want to get in on the conversation. Let's go to Kai, listening to us from Brooklyn. Kai, you're keeping it real. Good afternoon.
1: Hi. Hello, Dominique. I want to say you're doing a great job, and I also want to thank Reverend Sharpton. I would like to say something very important. When we left the meeting on Saturday, I'm sorry I can't remember her name, but for privacy, I guess it's good, an 84-year-old educator at the rally, her cell phone was going dead, and it was a thunderstorm, and my ride was coming, and she asked me, please look at my phone and take these two numbers and let them know my cell phone is going dead. Please come and get me immediately. One of the numbers was busy, and the other number, he answered right away, and he came. But my point being is that she didn't give me her phone. She said, look at my phone, take these numbers. Next, I would like to say, when you go for a diagnostic for your car, if you don't have one of the parts, they want to know, where is the part? What happened to the part? So my point being, this is a human body. Where is the part? What happened to the part? My next point being is that I'm the oldest of four children. So as you can imagine, we used to get into a lot of things. My mother used to tell us, if you did something wrong, you tell me before I stand up for you. I need to go prepared to know what to say. Even if I have to stand there and let them know, you know, I'll take care of it, I'll handle it, I'll talk to them. I still have to stand there and hear what they're accusing you of. I can't just go up there, no, my child didn't do it, blah, blah, blah. Why haven't the other parents spoken? They do have lawyers. So yes. Why haven't the other parents spoken out and said anything? The next thing that I would like to know is, even if there was a mistake, a problem, anything, I'm sorry, I have so much to say, but I know you have other callers. My next thing is, I'm a few years older than you, so I know you can relate to this. There's been times when I went with my friends to a party club, blah, blah, blah. Whenever somebody wants to talk to one of us, we move to the side a few feet over, and you know, you want to chat, blah, blah, blah. And then we'll say, all right, come on, we have to go.
0: You talking about chatting or you talking about macking, Kai? Because there's a difference now.
1: Yeah.
0: You talking about macking or you talking about chatting?
1: Because
0: if we chat and we stay close. If we chat and we, you know, we saying how are we keeping it moving, but we staying close in the pack. But if you're macking, we may step over a little bit and let you get your mac on, right?
1: Right. They're saying he wanted to talk to the girl, so they didn't have to.
0: Right.
1: You mean to tell me you went so far more for him? You're still on vacation, so it's not like he went back to her hotel room or her house. So you could have just stepped away a few feet and then after a while say, you know, Nolan, come on, man, we have to go. So, you know, he's talking to her. How far off did y'all have to go from him?
0: Mm-hmm.
1: You know, like, I still don't understand why the other guy's parents didn't come forth. You do have lawyers. Your lawyers didn't advise you as to what it was okay to say about anything.
0: Mm-hmm. Yeah.
1: You know,
0: a lot of this is, real murky. Real murky for me. But I do want to say, in regards to your question about, you know, the missing body parts. Now I do, you know, I'm not like a medical examiner, obviously, but I think that following the initial, examination, you know, there are certain parts, like, so the throat, the neck organs, they may have been temporarily, retained, right, by the examiner, or sent to like a more specialized, like, laboratory or forensic laboratory. For further testing, for toxicology, you know, for things that, you know, further analysis, right? But I also think that, and because of that, it could have been standard for, you know, those structures to remain like temporarily separated from the body or, you know, days or weeks or whatever after the rest of the body's released to like the funeral home. And then certainly the examiners, you know, in Mississippi would keep it if they determined or suspected that the throat was damaged or there was some type of strangulation or some type of indication of some type of, you know, issue. So that they would need to be, I think, in my opinion, pressed about, you know, what they did and what they found. And I feel like, you know, that to me seems a little bit suspicious, you know, in the fact that, all right, they could be withholding or utilizing these parts for further testing. So why hadn't the family been informed? What's going on and what's the process behind that? So that was my pressing question. But thank you for bringing that up, Kai. You got anything else? We do got a lot of callers going, girl. Want to get to them. But definitely appreciate you keeping it real and calling in. Did you have anything else to share?
1: Thank you.
0: All right. Thank you so much for your call, Kai. But yeah, I agree with you. So there's folks on the message board. But yeah, Stephanie Humphrey, I think you should go back in and look at the report of what Attorney Crump laid out at the convention today. And certainly there are people that are even posting it online. There's like a copy of the second autopsy that people are. Now, I don't know if this AI, because y'all know how that is as well. But I do see that there are many people that are circulating the actual report. That's, you know, online. So I will say that, you know, as well. But what does he say? We're living in weird times. Scary out here. Yes, we are living in weird times. It is certainly scary out here. We hear that music. I'm going to take a break. We got a lot of folks holding on, wanting to get involved in the conversation and get in. You can also do so if you want. Call us at 1-877-532-5797. 1-877-532-5797. We'll be back with more of Keeping It Real with Shopton. We'll be right back. Real.

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1: It's Ahmed Gordon in for Sybil Wilkes with What We Need to Know. The Pentagon has officially identified four American service members killed in recent Middle Eastern attacks following the collapse of the U.S.-Iran ceasefire. Private First Class Isabella Gonzalez, Sergeant Angel Ramprasad, Sergeant Michael Emmanuel Swinton, and First Lieutenant Tyler Freehand lost their lives in separate strikes across Jordan and Iraq. Their deaths bring the American military toll to at least 18 since regional hostilities escalated in late February with hundreds more service members wounded. An independent autopsy commissioned by the family of 18-year-old Nolan Wells has declared his cause and manner of death as undetermined pending further investigation. Civil rights attorney Ben Crump presented the preliminary findings at the NAACP National Convention, explaining that medical examiners could not rule out non-accidental factors due to missing organs from the initial state procedure. The grieving family continues to demand full law enforcement transparency regarding how the college athlete died after being left behind on Mississippi's Horn Island. I'm Ahmed Gordon, in for Sybil Wilkes.
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0: Keeping It Real. I'm Dominique Sharpton, Reverend Sharpton's daughter, sitting in for the Rev today. Rev is traveling. He's in Washington, D.C., speaking at the Progressive National Baptist Convention today. I'm sitting in the hot seat, taking all of your calls. Got a lot to talk about, and certainly the second autopsy report that has come out on the Nolan Wells incident. It has us all, really, really engaged in conversation. And obviously, we got a lot to talk about, a lot to do. But this is heavy on our hearts today, and certainly we are talking about it from many different angles, and as the obvious investigation needs to continue, and a lot of these questions really defined and answered. I really do feel like, a lot of where we are right now is mainly investigative. So I really hope that, that we continue to keep our foot to the pavement, because we're going to have to do a lot to get people to really understand the seriousness of this, and from what's going to come out from the witness interviews that we hope is going to start happening, from the cell phone records. I know that somebody mentioned that on the message board, all the videos, the photographs, the timeline reconstruction, everything. Ultimately this becomes, more important than obviously the medical evidence itself, because of the state that the body is now in. There's not much more they can do with the body. But another interesting correlation and thing that came out from the autopsy today that I wanted to bring in conversation as well. One detail that really immediately caught my attention was obvious, and that was that the report noted that Nolan was found fully clothed. And those that, I'm really involved, like I'm always on social media, looking at things as well. But the last known image that I thought that was reported showed him shirtless with no shirt on. So again, doesn't prove foul play, right? But it does create this whole timeline question, who last saw him, and when did he actually get dressed, right? Did he dress himself? Did someone else help him? Who was with him? All of these questions, obviously, that this investigation will hopefully unfold. But these are the factual questions that investigators now need to answer. And then, the case has also shifted. Sometimes in an independent autopsy, it changes the official cause of death. But that did not happen here. Instead, this report, changes the actual focus, whereas the focus is no longer, to me, what killed Nolan. The focus has really become, can investigators reconstruct what actually happened before Nolan died, to get us a more clear path as to what happened, and obviously who, if anyone, should be held accountable or responsible for that. And so that's what this case lies. Dominique, what the doctor said is he found no water in his lungs. Yes, he did say that. Thank you for bringing that into the conversation, Akeem Smith. And yes, justice for Nolan, Zena and Claire, I agree with you there. Let's go back to the phones. Let's speak with Still Bill, my brother Still Bill, listening to us from Cincinnati on the Buzz. You're keeping it real, brother. Come on in and say it. I know you waiting. Good afternoon, my brother. How you doing? Still Bill, you there? Hello. All right, I can't hear Still Bill. Can I get Rick on from Germany? Rick, are you there?
1: Can you hear me now, sister?
0: I sure can. Is this Rick?
1: Rick from Germany, sis.
0: How you doing?
1: Struggling to breathe with a belly full of CIA intestinal parasites, not the kind that are being reported across the country, but struggling to breathe, sister. And I'm breathing on your airtime, so I'm going to make this quick so other people can get in. If I come back to America, I will not stopping in Philadelphia for clothing. And I won't be able to get to Milwaukee to see their Black Holocaust Museum. But if I come back to America, I will most likely be arrested for what I've done on the radio these past 10 years. I've exposed MK Ultra in my life between me, myself, and my mother, and white charity in my life, as well as the Secret Services of Washington, D.C., and not just the CIA, but so I know what it means to be involved with well-meaning white people. I know what it means to go to private schools and yet be the subject of conversation that is leaning towards the negative. Nolan Wells was not myself. Nolan Wells was a star athlete and probably a good student. I was not a good student. But I would ask about these three young white males, one of whom gave up Nolan Wells' phone and his automobile keys after the family began tracking of the phone. And upon examination of the phone was found to have deleted files. What has become of these three young men? Have they been detained? Have they been detained for questioning by the police?
0: As far as we know, no, they have not.
1: No, no local police, no FBI, nobody is questioning these young men.
0: No reportings of that, as far as I know.
1: Okay, sister, thank you, and I'll give way to other people. Thank you.
0: I mean, yes, there's an investigation going on. That information has not really been disclosed to, and yes, we do know that there were friends that were traveling. Thank you so much for your call, Brother Rick. But yeah, we know that there were friends traveling with Nolan. I do believe that there was some type of questioning happened. We do also know that based on the, you know, Nolan's mother, apparently, you know, she questioned and got some information in terms of like his cell phone and, you know, and his car keys. And, you know, a friend had those things. But we don't know the totality of how these young men have been questioned thus far and who's been questioning them and then what the plan is in terms of how they are involved in participating or not participating in the investigation. So these are all questions, obviously, that we definitely have. And, you know, certainly he wasn't on Horn Island by himself, didn't get there by himself, you know, and so that is all to me just really weird. I feel that, you know, a lot of these young people have not been, you know, formally questioned. So that is definitely something we need to further examine as well. Thank you so much, Rick, for that. Demetrius from Cleveland, I see you're holding on. Let's get in here. You're keeping it real, Demetrius. Good afternoon.
2: Yeah, thank you, Ms. Shockton. Yeah, I just want to speak on a few subjects briefly. Firstly, concerning the Nolan's World investigation, hopefully it'll be done.

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2: And he's going to. Because, you know, with a friction the way it is now, you know, and the programs that have been cut, you know, the medical programs, educational programs, different programs that assist the cities, you know, to fix their streets, and the community entry programs and housing programs.
3: Yeah.
2: But those programs have been cut, you know, and the defense budget has been increased.
3: Mm-hmm.
2: You know, so it shouldn't, defense should receive no more money at the expense of these other programs, and also when people have to pay more for food and for housing and their utility bills.
3: Mm-hmm.
2: You know,
3: mm-hmm.
2: So it shouldn't, military should be getting no more money. If anything, mm-hmm. the money should be decreased because it's showing it's a waste of money.
3: Mm-hmm.
2: If the Congress feel like, the Republicans feel like it's a waste of money, these other programs that people need, it's showing now it's a waste of money for the military to receive money when they can't get an account by where the money is going to now with the war in Iran.
3: That's right.
2: And last,
3: that's
2: right. Unless you want to speak, with the temperatures being going up, you know, this summer, you know, I had these fires in different states and up in Canada, pollution, you know, around the world. You know, also got to keep in mind, not just human beings suffer, yeah, the wildlife suffer as well, you know, because they have no type of adjustment to the smoke, you know, because a lot of them migrated different parts of the city, especially up north. So a lot of these fumes affect them and affect their breeding habits. So we also gotta take account that it's not just affect human beings, it affects the wildlife, and when it affects the wildlife, it affects us as well, and affects the farmers and their crops. You know, they can't grow their crops properly because the sun is being blocked out. So it's
3: yeah.
2: really a change of action that affects everyone. All right, thank you, Ms. Sharpton, and I appreciate it.
3: Thank you so much, Demetrius. I want to get into more of this growing cost of war conversation. I think you hit on a spot on there. I want to definitely offer some more of that when we come back from break. But thank you for keeping it real. Thank you for your call. Dominique Sharpton sitting in for the Rev. We're going to take another break. You can join in on the conversation. Call us at 1-877-532-5797. We'll be back, y'all. More of Keeping It Real with Sharpton. We'll be right back.
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1: It's Ahmed Gordon in for Sybil Wilkes with What We Need to Know. The Pentagon has officially identified four American service members killed in recent Middle Eastern attacks following the collapse of the U.S.-Iran ceasefire. Private First Class Isabella Gonzalez, Sergeant Angel Rampersad, Sergeant Michael Emmanuel Swinton, and First Lieutenant Tyler Freehand lost their lives in separate strikes across Jordan and Iraq. Their deaths bring the American military toll to at least 18 since regional hostilities escalated in late February with hundreds more service members wounded. An independent autopsy commissioned by the family of 18-year-old Nolan Wells has declared his cause and manner of death as undetermined pending further investigation. Civil rights attorney Ben Crump presented the preliminary findings at the NAACP National Convention, explaining that medical examiners could not rule out non-accidental factors due to missing organs from the initial state procedure. The grieving family continues to demand full law enforcement transparency regarding how the college athlete died after being left behind on Mississippi's Horn Island. I'm Ahmed Gordon, in for Sybil Wilkes.
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3: 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They want to see Israel totally destroyed. Israel is controlling everything about the Palestinians. Their resources, their food, their water, their life. Well, you're giving them no choice.
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4: There's no side that can justify to me killing innocent people.
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6: Keeping it real. I'm Dominique Sharpton, Reverend Sharpton's eldest daughter. I'm sitting in for the Rev today. Reverend Sharpton is traveling. He is in Washington, D.C. today, where he is addressing a contingency at the Progressive National Baptist Convention. And certainly we definitely understand the seriousness of convening, especially with our faith, right? And tapping into our spiritual connection during this time. And there have been convenings all over the country of ministers and clergy coming together. And so for the Progressive National Baptist Convention, obviously many clergy members are gathered, and Reverend Sharpton is going to be addressing them on voting rights and a lot of things that we need to be in tuned with as we tap into our spiritual beings. We need to be in tune with the issues and how we combat that, obviously couple that with our faith. The Bible says that faith without works is dead. And so we have to continue those who really speak truth to power, who believe in activism and activity to move and progress our people forward. And those that also believe in God, I feel, have a divine connection to be involved, to be active, and to be conduits of pushing for the change that we wish to see. And so there's a different type of folk I'm talking to right now. And I know that those who believe certainly understand what time it is, I will say. But certainly we also know that we've got to stay involved and on the move. So Rev is in D.C. I'm sitting in the hot seat taking your calls, obviously. And you can always participate in the conversation. You can call us at 1-877-532-5797, 1-877-532-5797, and get into the action. My brother Demetrius was spot on as he was talking before the break, and I wanted to update everyone, as you know, sometimes people, you know, we start talking about one thing and then we just quickly shift to the other. But for clarity, the Pentagon, you know, has stated that the Iran conflict has already cost at least 37.5 billion dollars, and simply requesting, you know, another 67 or 68 billion dollars from Congress. Now, some internal estimates are also suggesting that the total cost could eventually reach even $100 billion, and every dollar obviously, you know, reflects priorities. So I feel like Americans, in particular, understand, right, Demetrius, that national security matters, but they also wonder. We also wonder if we can really find tens of billions of dollars for the war. So where is this money coming from? You know, we can find billions for that, but we can't find money for affordable housing. We can't find money for education. We can't find money to help veterans. We can't find money to have, you know, quality, accessible health care for everyone. But Congress has to face these questions now, right? And I feel like, you know, they have to to face the fact, like, is this strategy really working, right? And then what's the long-term cost of all of this? Because it's hitting the American people. We're feeling it. But, you know, it seems like, you know, they are really fishing for, you know, how this is justified. And I also feel like, you know, the conversation isn't just, you know, anti-military. It's really about accountability, Demetrius. I feel like Americans deserve to know, you know, both the financial cost and also, right, the human cost of how this prolongs conflict, what is causing us, what it's doing to us. And I feel like withholding that fact is a disservice, obviously, to the American people. So I will say that. But then as we look at what's happening, and we talked about this briefly yesterday, what's happening in Arizona. And I know that Disco Bryant is gonna jump in here, but let me get it out first, Disco Bryant. But you know, obviously the midterm elections, you know, start now, right? And we've got to be very focused, very intentional about how we're mobilizing around that, around those efforts, and we got to be knowledgeable about what's happening around us, right? As these elections, these midterm elections, are very critical. So President Donald Trump backed candidates, you know, who won key Republican primaries in Arizona, setting up, of course, major November contests that could certainly affect the control of Congress, voting rights, election administration. And people often think, right, that elections, you know, happen in November. But obviously, you know, that's not true. Elections begin during the actual primaries. And these candidates, you know, that are selected today obviously determine the choices that voters will have later. What happens, you know, later, you know, in November. So Arizona, for one, remains one of this nation's, I feel, most competitive battleground states. The governor's race, congressional races, secretary of state, you know, each one has these national consequences. And regardless of the political affiliation, I feel like every American should really care about their participation, because it's very crucial. And regardless of political affiliation, every single American should care about this participation. And it's the greatest threat to democracy, you know, here. And it's not up for disagreement. I feel like it's disengagement, because if people don't vote, ladies and gentlemen, if people don't vote, someone else is going to decide how our future looks. Someone else is going to, you know, determine what's going on with our education, what's going to happen with our healthcare, how these liberties and access to these opportunities that we have is going to be limited even more than we are seeing now. So I think it's very critical, and I think the conversations correlate. And sometimes we miss that, right? Because we are so passionate about one thing that we are not really drawing the connection between how these things are connected, and then how these things obviously become governed and become ordinance. Become law. And it is because that we are, you know, very critical about certain areas of these things, but we're not really looking at the bigger picture and obviously how it affects us. We just take it and take it and take it. So definitely wanted to bring that into the conversation. Thank you so much, Brother Demetrius, for bringing that up, because I think that was critical. And I definitely want to get Disco Bryant into this conversation. I know he is itching to get involved. So definitely want to get Disco Bryant in. Good afternoon, Brother. You're keeping it real. And hello.
7: Hello, Ms. Dominique. Before I do anything else, I owe you and caller Fahima an apology from the other day. I let what I had prepared to say get in the way of listening after you asked me twice to move on, and you handled it beautifully, as always, and professionally, and I really appreciate it. And if you or your father ever have to redirect me again, you will not have to ask twice. So please let my forgive me for my stupid entitled whiteness, which, you know, I'm fighting my whole life.
6: Don't say that word. Don't say stupid. I don't like that word. But thank you for your apologies, Disco Bryant.
7: Absolutely. Absolutely. Ms. Dominique, sadly, given what we know about the cancer of white supremacy that's metastasizing in police departments, especially in the Deep South, since the George Floyd Justice and Policing Act was never passed, It should be totally unsurprising and equally nauseating that there are no reports that these Mississippi Police Department has not interviewed any of those white men. This is why, Ms. Dominique, you were just speaking about voting. I'm so irritated by some of our progressive friends who didn't vote or were uncommitted or voted third party. I believe they bear a whole lot of responsibility for Trump 2.0's war on Black Americans. And now my question is that I imagine you probably know Van Jones personally, right?
6: Oh, yeah, absolutely.
7: Yeah, okay, yeah, you got the 2019 Triumph Award, and I'm just wondering, there's so much that you have to focus on. I'm wondering, have you had a chance to see his latest video?
6: No. I could say
7: It's so good. It's so just, you know, Ms. Dominique, sanity sometimes these days, I don't know if you've noticed, sanity is a little bit rare, yeah? he says some people in groups like DSA are pushing an agenda far outside of progressive ideals. He thinks it's regressive to advocate for no police or prisons so that anybody in any neighborhood can do whatever they want. Of course, he opposes, you know, racist police. and he argues that it's regressive for politicians to cheer on either insurrectionists like the MAGA folks did in January 6th or terror groups like Hamas. And on the other hand, he argues that advocating for universal health care and free education and clean air and food is progressive. And so he asks this question. He says, what does universal health care have to do with Hamas or with abolishing all law enforcement or with erasing all borders or with treating every wealthy person as a villain? He says, ideas matter, and these are terrible ideas. He concludes by saying, right now, extremists are trying to sneak backward proposals into our party and hoping mainstream Democrats are too frustrated with MAGA and the establishment to notice. And he closes with this.
6: Let's hold on. Let's hold you over. Let's hold you over because I hear this music. I don't want to have to cut you off. So can you hold on?
7: Of course.
6: All right, thank you. We're going to take this break. Dominique Sharpton sitting in for Rev, taking your calls. 1-877-532-5797. We'll be back with more of Keeping It Real with Sharpton. We'll be right back.
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1: It's Ahmed Gordon in for Sybil Wilkes with What We Need to Know. The Pentagon has officially identified four American service members killed in recent Middle Eastern attacks following the collapse of the U.S.-Iran ceasefire. Private First Class Isabella Gonzalez, Sergeant Angel Ramprasad, Sergeant Michael Emmanuel Swinton, and First Lieutenant Tyler Freehand lost their lives in separate strikes across Jordan and Iraq. Their deaths bring the American military toll to at least 18 since regional hostilities escalated in late February with hundreds more service members wounded. An independent autopsy commissioned by the family of 18-year-old Nolan Wells has declared his cause and manner of death as undetermined pending further investigation. Civil rights attorney Ben Crump presented the preliminary findings at the NAACP National Convention, explaining that medical examiners could not rule out non-accidental factors due to missing organs from the initial state procedure. The grieving family continues to demand full law enforcement transparency regarding how the college athlete died after being left behind on Mississippi's Horn Island. I'm Ahmed Gordon, in for Sybil Wilkes.
2: I'm representing Black America.
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0: Real. I'm Dominique Sharpton, Reverend Sharpton's daughter, sitting in for the Rev. Rev is speaking at the Progressive National Baptist Convention. I'm sitting in the hot seat taking all of your calls. We got a lot to talk about and certainly want to continue this conversation. And you can also join us by calling us today at 1-877-532-5797. 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And before the break, I was speaking with Disco Brian. And Disco Brian, if you're still there, please join us and render the rest of your comment and analysis, as I always look forward to it, I must say. So thank you so much for calling in and for keeping it real. Really appreciate your support, your allyship, and your voice. Always speaking truth to power and to the issues. So thank you for that.
1: Oh my God. I wish you could, well, you could see me. I'm blushing when you do stuff like that.
0: No.
1: No, it's bad. It's bad. Your dad has become, Dominique, I was always looking for a moral leader, even though Prince told me to, not look for a leader and close my mind and follow him into the purple rain. But like, your dad's the closest thing to Purple Rain I've ever found. And I just wish I had known that y'all were just down the street when I lived in Manhattan for 11 years and that the door was always open. I just had no idea that, I was a lost man in many ways before I found my wife. But I could have, I think, found what I was looking for in your community and your father's moral leadership for all of us who get his morning meditations and who have access to this program. It is just the most important. It's just such an insane honor for all of us to have access to talk to you people. It's outrageous. And no other people in media with platforms as big as your father's do this. And that's why it's sacred and bizarre. And I feel like, I don't know,
0: I'll take that. It is bizarre, but it's organic. It's real. And so I think that's why. Yeah, it's real. It's real. It's real. We're really in this, folks. And so, it is a blessing to be able to have these conversations, to be able to have this platform, to have conversation. And this is from the work that went into fighting for justice, fighting for equality, is why we have the leverage and the liberty to be able to have these conversations amongst each other today. So definitely understand. Amen. The power of the lineage and power of sacrifice and work.
1: Oh my God. Yeah. Right before I just want to finish that thing, Van Jones's latest video.
0: Yeah.
1: He says at the end, he says right now extremists, he's talking about the far left, are trying to sneak backwards proposals into our party, hoping mainstream Democrats are too frustrated with MAGA and the Democratic Party establishment to notice. But he says, we see you. He closes by this beautiful, kind of hilarious, but a little off color kind of joke, but truth in the joke. He says he admonishes Democratic, what he calls party poopers, to stop pooping in the punch bowl and telling us the turds are ice cubes. And I think that's, it's a little edgy, but yeah. It gets attention. And in closing for me today, Ms. Dominique, when I was in New York, I was a member of DSA. And one thing that when I reflect back on those Zoom calls that I would have with that organization, I did not see one black person in any of the Zoom calls. And so when you're an organization that claims to be the progressive voice of America or whatever, and you're 85% of your membership is not black, but white, right? Then how progressive can you be when that's your makeup? Of the biggest metropole in the country, and you're that devoid of melanin, And it, you know, I should have woken up sooner, but and maybe their demographics have changed since they took that poll in 2021, but it can't have changed that much. And that's all I want to say is that NAN is the progressive movement. DSA has a lot of catching up to do. Bless you so much, Dominique.
0: Bless you too. Thank you so much. Thank you so much for your call, and for keeping it real. But you know, I do feel like in this moment we have to be vocal and we have to be very courageous in our stance and what we're saying and what we're doing. And so, yes, thank you for calling NAN out in that aspect. But you know, we do have activity in motion, and this is why I feel like, you know, NAN is definitely on the move and doing the work, and that's why we're vocal and that's why we're present, because that's what we believe in doing. We believe in being an action network and being active in our stance of what we want to accomplish and the progress that we want to see made. So thank you for pointing that out. Let's go back to the phones. Still, Bill, if you're there, if you're back with us, get you in listening from Cincinnati on the bus. Still, Bill, you are keeping it real. Good afternoon.
2: This is the day the Lord has made, and I will rejoice and be glad in it. And the time has come to keep it real. What's up, my sister?
0: What's going on, brother? Good afternoon.
2: Not a whole lot. I heard yesterday that you had to sharp those claws yesterday with somebody acting up.
0: Yeah, I think it's like, it sounds like it seems like the person is back too, talking stuff online. But that's all right. I think that, you know, as we say, people wear masks to hide who they really are. So I don't know what's going on over here, but I'm here. I'm present. I'm doing the work. That's all I can do is my part, Brother Still Bill. So I know you can only do yours, and that's what we're going to do. We're going to keep it moving and we're going to keep it real.
2: Yes, yes, yes. And I'm glad that you don't take any stuff off of anybody. If that was her coming at your father, he would have definitely put her in her place big time. But you know what, it's like this, you know, it's weird times, right? Like you said, it is really, really, really weird spirit. I mean you got us as black people. Some of us aren't educated. Some of us seem like we don't want to learn. Some of us seem like we don't want to care. And then when you got us that do care and that we know better and all that, they want to give us a lot of flack. And I'm not going to take it. I tell you that right now. I tell you up front, and I told your father over and over and over again, God is my president. God is my judge.
0: Yes.
2: God is my jury. And I answer to him. And I tell you, you keep it real, lady, okay? So you keep up the good work. And your father, he always, always, always does a stellar job. And I will always continue to call and praise him on his stellar work.
0: Yes,
2: I watch Politics Nation, and I keep up with everything. And, you know, I'm just going to mention Donald Trump's name one time, because you know what? He is just full of it. He's talking loud and saying nothing. So you keep up the good work and continue to keep it real.
0: Bye. Thank you, brother. Always good speaking with you. And I see that somebody on the message board talking about Daniel Irving. Want to also talk about that. Authorities have ruled Daniel Irving's death an accidental drowning. Want to talk more about that. Get that in the conversation as well. But we got a lot to talk about, a lot to do. And let's get on it. Let's keep it real. You can join the conversation. 1-877-532-5797. We'll be back with more of Keeping It Real with Sharpton. We'll be right back.
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1: It's Ahmed Gordon in for Sybil Wilkes with What We Need to Know. The Pentagon has officially identified four American service members killed in recent Middle Eastern attacks following the collapse of the U.S.-Iran ceasefire. Private First Class Isabella Gonzalez, Sergeant Angel Rampersad, Sergeant Michael Emmanuel Swinton, and First Lieutenant Tyler Freehand lost their lives in separate strikes across Jordan and Iraq. Their deaths bring the American military toll to at least 18 since regional hostilities escalated in late February with hundreds more service members wounded. An independent autopsy commissioned by the family of 18-year-old Nolan Wells has declared his cause and manner of death as undetermined pending further investigation. Civil rights attorney Ben Crump presented the preliminary findings at the NAACP National Convention, explaining that medical examiners could not rule out non-accidental factors due to missing organs from the initial state procedure. The grieving family continues to demand full law enforcement transparency regarding how the college athlete died after being left behind on Mississippi's Horn Island. I'm Ahmed Gordon, in for Sybil Wilkes. Be informed, be empowered.

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0: Dominique Sharpton in, sitting in for the red. Taking your calls. 1-877-532-5797. 1-877-532-5797. So, Daniel Irving, the situation happened in Dallas, Texas. The authorities have ruled the cause of death for Daniel Irving. It's been revealed as the family have continued raising questions about his death. The Dallas County Medical Examiner's autopsy found that Daniel Irving died from accidental drowning and said there are currently no indications of foul play. However, the report leaves open this possibility that the cause or the manner of death could be changed if new evidence emerges. So the authorities have said that this young man was with two other young men when they entered this Lake Ray Hubbard, this is this area of the lake, called for help and failed to resurface. And so investigators alleged that these two young men left without reporting the drowning, and they threw away his clothes, his cell phone, they deleted communications. So both of them have been charged with tampering with evidence. And his mother and the family attorney also say that this story does not add up because he was an honor roll student. He was this healthy athlete, a member of the swim team. So they don't understand necessarily, you know, how this man, you know, allegedly drowned. But they are certainly demanding answers and justice. This is not the same case. So Nolan Wells is a different case. But obviously, yes, there are correlations with, you know, the lake and the water, and, you know, people allegedly with the young man, but they're not, it's not the same situation. For this situation, and certainly, with the Daniel Irving situation that happening in Dallas, I think what makes this story so troubling is, you know, that, you know, and the family's not only grieving, y'all, this is a lot. And this is a lot when we have to really start unpacking these incidences and what happened. That's why investigations are very important. And that's why for the Nolan Wells situation in Mississippi, it was so, so egregious that there was no initial things and investigation, it wasn't moving swiftly as it should have been. And so, you know, they are different. They're very different stories, very different cases and situations. But certainly, you know, the question of justice remains obviously the same. And so, you know, in this case, you know, in Texas, there is an investigation also going on. And people, you know, they are starting to really try to get to the bottom of what happened. Two people have been charged, you know, with things as it relates to what happened to this young man. And certainly we definitely want to bring that into the conversation. So I don't know who brought that up, but certainly want to, yes, bring into the conversation Daniel Irving. But aside from that, you know, I feel like, and these conversations as we have them, and it's hard to have them. It's hard when we're talking about another, you know, young black man, you know, had lost a life. And many of you know, we at National Action Network dealing with another horrific tragedy within our own family at NAN, with dealing with over the weekend the death of our one of our youth directors at National Action Network, Usman Diallo. And those who were in New York City and were able to join us for the special youth huddle that we did in, you know, in remembrance of Usman last evening, it was amazing. And it was amazing to see how young people, you know, make a difference and really have held important space, really have, you know, the conscious mindset and the passion to be involved, to really get involved in the issues, and to really define where this movement is going for the future. I don't feel like we'll ever stop really talking about, you know, how equality is important and how it's important to stand for and fight for justice. I unfortunately don't believe that we live in a country and support a system that governs this country to be fair to everyone. And so I do feel like there will always be a need to speak up for injustice in some capacity. And I also feel like, you know, those who are committed to doing that work really do make a lifelong commitment, and it really is a passion that you have to have to really be able to engulf yourself in this work, because there's not a lot of victorious moments. There's not a lot of accolades. There's not a lot of pats on your back that you will receive in doing this work. And it gets hard, and it's frustrating. It's stressful. You don't often necessarily see, you know, that, you know, the end goal and the end game being victorious. You don't necessarily see the end game of a system that's going to work for your favor, or having, you know, politicians or government officials that's actually going to really speak to your issues and really govern in a manner that, like I said, serves everyone and serves justice and serves equality. So I don't feel like we are living in that type of America. But I do feel like there are people that live in this country who believe in fairness, who believe in equality, and who will commit to raising their voice and elevating their voice or their platforms in order to speak that truth to power on a daily basis. And so to Brother Usman and those who knew him, or, you know, he's been very vocal in National Action Network. So you, if you've come or encountered Nan in any way, you may have seen this brother across your screen, or, you know, speaking at a rally, or seen him at a march, or seen him on the ground doing work. And certainly this is something that, you know, when it hits home, it hits deeper for us. And so you definitely don't necessarily always see the effect of how this work, you know, impacts us until it really hits home. And so we know in this situation, and the Attorney General of New York, Tish James, his office has announced that there will be an investigation in the death of Usman Diallo, this young man. We do know that, you know, he was shot in the face in his home, but we do not have more information in terms of what happened and how this happened. And certainly it is just a travesty to have to deal with, to have to explain another a young man who had such a promising future, who seemed to, you know, be walking the straight and narrow and doing good work to help others. He was an advocate for gun violence. You know, he did a lot right. He did a lot of work. And then, you know, and to have to question why he's no longer with us, 24 years old, is definitely something that leaves us tongue twisted in this moment. And I feel like, you know, I, for one, am tired of having to talk about losing our young men. I'm tired of it. And we've got to do better for our youth. We got to do better for our people. 1-877-532-5797. 1-877-532-5797. Cliff from Connecticut, let's get you in this conversation. You're keeping it real, Cliff. Good afternoon.
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0: Listen, absolutely.
2: You're not hearing anything coming on my. I'm getting a text message, but nevertheless. But listen, on this case with our dear beloved brother Wells. Now, during the ceremony, I didn't see.

0: was a homicide, without a doubt, and is a cover-up. So with that being said, now let me say this, is that the organization, I wouldn't say your father, but the organization, it was very honorable for them to make that donation, which was matched by Brother Tyler Perry in terms of anybody coming forward with information. They did that. I'm sure your father didn't do it on his own behalf, but probably maybe did it on the behalf of the organization, if I'm not mistaken. Maybe if your dad is listening, he can clarify that. But the point I'm making is that your father or Nan, let's say Nan, under the leadership of Reverend Sharpton, has not only fought civil rights, but in these cases, he doesn't go around chasing people, but when people need attention and when they need somebody to shed some light on this, they call Nan or they call your father. Now, in conclusion, the issue of reparations. Now, when you had your convention, was this a topic that was brought up, to the best of your knowledge, at the convention?
1: Continuously.
0: Okay. You know, exactly. And this is the point I'm making. Now, with this other organization, with the five letters, I'm not seeing that. Now, again, you don't have to respond. This is just my observation and my opinion. Even as it relates to this case, I haven't seen anything in reference to them making a donation or them speaking out on anything. Now, the autopsy was announced during this convention, but I'm not too sure directly how much this organization is focused on this particular case. So when it comes down to civil rights, when it comes down to taking the lead, there's no question that Nan should be recognized as the leader in civil rights. Not supporting the Democrats, but in civil rights, fighting civil rights for grassroots people. That's just my opinion. Now, if you want to respond to that,
1: there are a lot of organizations that are doing the work, and we stand with them. There's a whole coalition even of legacy organizations that we stand with, including NAACP, National Urban League, and others. And we all have different lanes. I'm going to break it down a little bit more. I know that we're going to a break, so hang on with me there. But it's Dominique Sharpton. I'm sitting in for Reb. We're going to take this quick break. You can join in on the conversation. Absolutely, Cliff, you can hold on. But you can join in on the conversation. Excuse me. Call us at 1-877-532-5797. We'll be back, y'all, with more of Keeping It Real with Sharpton. We'll be right back.
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1: It's Ahmed Gordon in for Sybil Wilkes with What We Need to Know. The Pentagon has officially identified four American service members killed in recent Middle Eastern attacks following the collapse of the U.S.-Iran ceasefire. Private First Class Isabella Gonzalez, Sergeant Angel Ramprasad, Sergeant Michael Emmanuel Swinton, and First Lieutenant Tyler Freehand lost their lives in separate strikes across Jordan and Iraq. Their deaths bring the American military toll to at least 18 since regional hostilities escalated in late February with hundreds more service members wounded. An independent autopsy commissioned by the family of 18-year-old Nolan Wells has declared his cause and manner of death as undetermined pending further investigation. Civil rights attorney Ben Crump presented the preliminary findings at the NAACP National Convention, explaining that medical examiners could not rule out non-accidental factors due to missing organs from the initial state procedure. The grieving family continues to demand full law enforcement transparency regarding how the college athlete died after being left behind on Mississippi's Horn Island. I'm Ahmed Gordon, in for Sybil Wilkes. Be informed, be empowered.
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10: I am here, Reverend Al, with Dr. Glenda Glover at Tennessee State University, and I have the Tennessee State University leaders who all want to thank you for being our civil rights leader.
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10: And I'm probably going to need your help on this legal fight. 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
8: Absolutely. Well, let me know. I'm on the next plane as soon as you holler. You know, when Ben Crump called, I don't even question it. I just head to the airport and get the details on the way.
7: Live from the National Action Network corporate headquarters in New York. Keeping it real. And now, America's number one civil rights leader, the Reverend Al Sharpton.
11: Keeping it real. Keeping it real. I'm Dominique Sharpton, Reverend Sharpton's eldest daughter. I'm sitting in for the Rev today. Rev is traveling to Washington, D.C., where he is addressing the Progressive National Baptist Convention on today in D.C. And certainly, as I mentioned earlier, it is important to convene, especially as we know that there are so many issues that we are focused on and want to elevate our activism around. It's important to convene and to continue to uplift and tap into our spiritual connection, and certainly the convening of clergy, I feel, is one of the most powerful convenings that we can have in this moment. If you've been to a clergy meeting or you've been to a convening where you have a bunch of preachers in the room, I know that you understand what I'm talking about in terms of the resurgence and energy that's needed to really shift our activities and empower ourselves to really make a difference and to fight the progress for the progress that we wish to see. I'm sitting in the hot seat taking your calls all across the country, and certainly we have a lot to talk about. We just want y'all to keep it real with us, and you can join in on the conversation by calling us today at 1-877-532-5797. You can also join us on the message board as folks are watching us via live stream at nationalactionnetwork.net. Cliff from Cleveland, we were having this conversation before we went to break about the civil rights movement and, of course, obviously the legacy that we withhold and continue on today. And a lot of people, you know, Cliff, ask me, I have conversations with especially young people all the time talking about the civil rights movement, where we are today, and how the continuation of the movement and even how it looks a lot different in the strategy and things that we are doing today than how it looked yesterday. And, you know, my answer is always very simple. I feel like the movement never ended. I feel like the movement is ever evolving. And I feel like, you know, the civil rights movement of the 1950s and the 1960s that really focused on dismantling legalized segregation and securing, you know, voting rights and ensuring, I think, equal protection under the law, and certainly thanks to the ordinary people and the courage of the ordinary people, I feel like landmark victories like the Civil Rights Act and the Voting Rights Act fundamentally changed the scope of America and obviously how we operated, people of color operated in this country. But as Dr. King, you know, so eloquently reminded us, Cliff, you know, equality on paper does not always translate into equality in practice. And so I feel like today's movement is really fighting many of the same battles in new forms. I feel like with technology, and I feel like with so many provisions to and the access of how we can disseminate information now has really evolved to, you know, where we don't necessarily see the lineage and the linear movement as progressive as we used to see it, right? Because it's just in many different forms now. We can get information at our fingertips very easily, very accessible. But we're still fighting, Cliff from Cleveland, for voting rights. And we're still fighting as states continue to debate even access to the ballot even today. We're still fighting for economic opportunities. And, you know, because of the racial wealth gap remains significant, you know, we're fighting for quality education, for affordable housing, for healthcare equity, environmental justice. There's so many things that we are doing to fight for the protection of diversity, equity, and inclusion initiatives. We talk about that every single day, and how we can create pathways of opportunity. So these issues may have changed shape, you know, slightly, but I think that the mission still remains the same. And furthermore, Cliff from Cleveland. I feel like there are legacy organizations, civil rights groups, and there are many groups that are out there that are doing the work, that are, some are really focused on particular issues. You know, some are focused primarily on voting rights. Others are focused primarily on education and healthcare. So there are some that take on a particular issue, and that's their passion and their focus, and they, you know, they focus directly on that. Then you have groups like National Action Network, who really deal with, you know, focuses on from civil rights advocacy to criminal justice reform to everything. But we are we more so advocate on these issues. And then you have folks like the NAACP, who's been around for a very long time, who we, you know, look to as like the founders of these institutions, you know, but they're known for litigation and legal advocacy and voter engagement. And then you have the National Urban League that takes it, you know, to the workforce development and deals with how we are economically empowered and entrepreneurship. And then you have the SCLC, the Southern Christian Leadership Conference, who we look to, that was founded by, of course, Reverend Martin Luther King Jr., but who continues to really organize around, you know, that nonviolent direct action, dealing with, you know, community development and how we tackle on really protecting the rights that we fought for, like voting rights. And then you have organizations like the National Negro Council of Women, the National Council of Negro Women, Siobhan Arline Bradley, and those who are fighting, Melanie Campbell with the Black Women's Roundtable, who are convening and talking about and uplifting the empowerment of women, and talking about how candidates need to come to the table, and we need to start really dealing with how we're participating on the election, on the electoral process, as well as the voting process. And then you have organizations like Rainbow Push Coalition. I can go on and on and on, Cliff, but we've got groups out there. We've got organizations out there. It's not just a linear organization. It's not just one group that's out there doing the work. You have many different groups that are doing the work, but we do come together in coalition, and that is what you know, convenings like August 28th, this March on Washington that we're about to convene and do, you know, but that's why it's important for the coalition. It's important to not only identify that these organizations matter, but that the work that they're doing is all intertwined and all connected, and we're all really about the same mission at hand, but we can do the work from different angles and different strategies and from different pinpoints. But doesn't necessarily mean we're not working in tandem or we're not working together. So I did want to lay that out. I hope that that was informative enough for you, Cliff, as we are continuing to have conversation, an important conversation, because each one reaches one and each one teaches one. And I feel like we need to do more of educating each other on what's going on so that we can really rise together, and that coalition is important. So thank you for pointing that out, Brother Cliff, and thank you for keeping it real. Ira from Washington, D.C. is holding on. Ira, I want to get you in the conversation. You are keeping it real. Good afternoon.
12: Hey, good afternoon, dear. Third time talking to you. I just want to get it in real quick. I usually do 5 minutes. I just got a quick thing I'd like to get across to the listeners again. I did it with your dad yesterday. There's a site on Threads that's called Some Rep Point, SumRepPoint, and then they got a that's that Threads, and they got another thing at HD the News 0610. Check that out. And what it did, I told your dad about it yesterday. It gave a whole story about this whole thing about what 47 is doing, his falsehoods, his craziness that he's trying to put out here for this war. They tried to say that the Iranians are starting stuff, and it's really, it's Islamic resistance in Iran, and they're not the actual government of Iran. So people got to get that straight. I fact-checked that. It's Islamic resistance, the umbrella group, placed a $10 million bounty on the president of the United States to make him not be around anymore. So that's what they put. I fact checked. It's true. And so that's why I say they need to find out this guy. He has no end game to the war. It backfired, bullying tactic that did not work. It was not well thought out. Cage fights could have paid for stuff that he's asking for a war. the renovation of the White House could have paid for stuff he's asking for this war. So I don't have no love for him at all. And I'd get that way. I'd talk to your dad like that, too. But the FDA was dismantled by 47. That means you folks are getting, what they say the lettuce was not good. Now they say the lettuce is good. Mm-hmm. That's the FDA through 47. Mm-hmm. Okay, I get that. My last comment is this. The Nolan Wills, this is what I heard in my conversation in the back chatter in the groups of folks that I talked to. They're saying, and I don't know how true it is, I didn't get it, but he has folks in law enforcement, judges, and FBI who is doing the investigation. So how do you think this is going to pan out for getting truth and fair investigation?
11: Yeah, I don't know how true that part is, but I have heard correlations to law enforcement and judges and stuff as well. So we are looking into that for sure. But I hear this music, so we're going to take this break. Thank you so much for your call. Dominique Sharpton sitting in for the Rev. You can join in on the conversation, 1-877-532-5797. Holla at me, as the young people say. But we'll be right back with more of Keeping It Real with Sharpton. We'll be right back.
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1: It's Ahmed Gordon in for Sybil Wilkes with what we need to know. The Pentagon has officially identified four American service members killed in recent Middle Eastern attacks following the collapse of the U.S.-Iran ceasefire. Private First Class Isabella Gonzalez, Sergeant Angel Rampersad, Sergeant Michael Emmanuel Swinton, and First Lieutenant Tyler Freehand lost their lives in separate strikes across Jordan and Iraq. Their deaths bring the American military toll to at least 18 since regional hostilities escalated in late February with hundreds more service members wounded. An independent autopsy commissioned by the family of 18-year-old Nolan Wells has declared his cause and manner of death as undetermined pending further investigation. Civil rights attorney Ben Crump presented the preliminary findings at the NAACP National Convention explaining that medical examiners could not rule out non-accidental factors due to missing organs from the initial state procedure. The grieving family continues to demand full law enforcement transparency regarding how the college athlete died after being left behind on Mississippi's Horn Island. I'm Ahmed Gordon, in for Sybil Wilkes.
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1: 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While we're here, ladies and gentlemen, talking about empowering the civil rights movement and the next generation of leadership. But while we are here, those who are under the sound of my voice understand that we are coming up on, yes, a march on Washington. It's happening August 28th. And this is why the upcoming march on Washington is so important. Brother Cliff from Cleveland, to bring it back to your point. So this isn't really about reliving history. And certainly we understand the magnitude and significance of what the historic march on Washington taught us, did for us, how it motivated and inspired us into a movement for change, a movement for policy change, for impactful change. But August 28th is not a commemoration. It's not about talking about what happened yesterday and what we did. It's really about reminding America that the work continues, reminding folks that we're still here, we're still fighting, and that every generation has inherited some unfinished business. But we're going to get into some good trouble, as John Lewis said. But our grandparents fought to gain these rights. Our parents fought to protect them. And so our generation, we will and have the responsibility to expand them. And so everyone who is enabled and able to join us in Washington, D.C. on August 28th, as Reverend Sharpton often says, you know, agitation is the language of the unheard. So this march is not just a demonstration. It really is a declaration that the pursuit of justice, of equality, and opportunity really remains unfinished, right? And that this generation is certainly prepared to carry that torch forward. And so a lot of people, you know, are really marking on this moment, and this historic mobilization will certainly take place at the Lincoln Memorial in Washington, D.C., the same sacred ground where Dr. Martin Luther King Jr. stood in 1963 and called this nation to live up to its promise. And so 63 years later, we are gathering again. We feel this work is not finished, but this march is not just about remembering history. It's about making history. And certainly this moment is a call for people all across the nation to stand together with purpose, with power, with unity. We're marching to defend the vote, to protect what equal opportunity looks like. To demand that economic dignity and that we stand together for the future of our democracy. At this time, when voting rights and civil rights and education and housing, healthcare, jobs, affordability, all under attack, we can't afford to be silent, ladies and gentlemen. So we must show up. We got to organize. We must move. And we've got to do it together. So this is a call to every church and every chapter and every union, youth group and Divine Nine member, all of those activists, those civic leaders, community organizations, your family and individuals all across the country who want to take their place in this movement. I keep telling y'all, I want to be on the roll. I want to be on the roll. 100 years from now, when they talk about what happened in the face of adversity, in the face of Donald Trump governing this land, where was Dominique Sharpton? I want to be on the roll. I want them to call my name saying that I stood on the side of justice and I stood for equality and I stood with the coalition of freedom fighters who did not just sit back and allow for these things to just happen and for us to not utilize our voice and everything that we had to fight for the rights of our people and the protection of our future. So I want you to bring your family, tell your church, talk to your pastor on Sunday, bring your community, your organization, talk to the folks on your job And of course, bring your children. We're all going to Washington, D.C., August 28th. You can go to, there is a website, marchonwashington2026.com, where you can go and get information. You can register. But be on the roll. Join the roll for justice and be on the roll, August 28th in Washington, D.C. Mrs. Richardson has been holding on, listening to us from Chevy Chase. I want to get you in. Always a pleasure speaking with you, Queen. Good afternoon, Mrs. Richardson. You're keeping it real.
0: Yes, oh my God. You know, Dominique, I'm sitting here. You're so, you know, you have been so noble and beautiful this week, sitting in for Dad. And I'm speechless. You said everything. I wanted to get half of that out about some of our great ancestors, the queens that we lost, like Dorothy, this great Dr. Dorothy Hite.
1: Dorothy Hite.
0: Yes. Mary McLeod Bethune. Yes. Sheila Jackson Lee. Barbara Jordan. Shirley. I can just go on with these great, noble, strong black queens that we lost, you know, and that's what, and Dominique, you said it all. I mean, we've got to actually keep our eyes open, our brains open to what's going on and keeping alert. See, if we're not alert mentally, what have we got? Dominique, and I mean, Dad, you're holding the fort down so beautifully. I'm an old lady now, but I tell you, I love your father so much. And when he's not there, I miss him so much, you know, because my husband, you know, we really miss him when he's out, you know. It's just words that I cannot say because he's just full of so much wisdom. And I always tell him, I say, you know, Reverend, you're like a pyramid of knowledge, you know, and he always, I think he always smiles to that. And I always say he's my Frederick Douglass, which he'll always be, you know. And if I pass, I'm going to always have him right there. Because, see, you know, Dominique, what I do, I'm an old woman, and I get on my knees every night, pray to God to keep us safe. And I'm old, and these young people got strength, they got backbone, but a lot of them are into so much stuff that's not good, you know. Yeah. And I'm not going to harp on it because you have the beautiful positive show, and I'm not going to mess that up. But let me just say this in closing. I wanted to speak a little about that.
1: Hold on, Miss Richardson. Hold on. But there's two things that I see, Mrs. Richardson, that my dad does. I have to just get that in before the break. I see him always praying, and he's always reading. Two things that I picked up on, just being around him all the time. Two things, praying and reading. Brother's always doing. Gonna take this break. Dominique Sharp is sitting in for Rev. We'll be back with more of Keeping It Real, following these messages. We'll be right back.
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0: Keeping it real. Dominique Sharpton back here sitting in for Rev. I was talking with Mrs. Richardson before the break. Mrs. Richardson, you still there?
1: Oh, yes, dear. I'm still here.
0: All right.
1: Yeah, but you know, if somebody I left out, Dominique, the great, great Harriet Tubman. And, you know, this man in the White House, we know he's not going to care about the H.R. 40, you know,
0: right.
1: About the, you know, operation. He'll do all his might because he's got a lot of, you know, white supremacists along with him. But I'm not going to nail on that. Your show's so beautiful. I don't want to mess it up. But I'm just saying, we need the H.R. 40 to be passed.
0: Reparations.
1: Our people deserve to be paid for the labor of all those hundreds of years. And then they sit by and pay everybody else. The Asians, and I know some of the, maybe some of the Jewish people too got some kind of reparations back in the, you know, the day when they got reparations. And they said that some of them Chinese people got $10,000 to $20,000 a piece. Why don't they give us, I can use it. But see,
0: yeah.
1: By us being Negroes, see, we got to put ourselves in order. We are, they called us Negroes, and the oppressors did it. Of course, you know, they used that bad word, too. But, and then they say the Latins had that word Negro in their, I don't, in their dialect, the Latino Spanish. So I don't know what's going on. But I'm just saying, it's time for us to know we deserving of, and in this commercial comes on about the lady Agnes who has to pay the tax. And I always feel for Agnes, because Agnes shouldn't have to pay nobody to Optimal and go to Optum, but no, nobody. Because, see, she deserves reparations. Agnes is one of
0: Come
1: us.
0: Come on here, Ms. Richardson. That's right.
1: Yeah, you know, we were done. They did us in from the 1619 Dark Passage, or whatever they call it, whatever the passage was, and they called it the 1619. Now, if we've been held captive since that time, don't you think, Dominique, it's time for them to pay us up, to pay us that was what we're due?
0: Absolutely.
1: You know, we're
0: absolutely.
1: Due
0: yes, yes, yes.
1: They're not thinking of it. And see, the only way H.R. 40 is going to pass, if we get a president that it's going to be for it, because, you know, it's sad because, you know, some of the others, they've so far, no president has been for it that has gone in there. And, you know, this man ain't going to do nothing but show his evil ways. So the only thing I want to close, and Dominique, you're doing so good. I'm breathless. I can hardly speak because your program has been so beautiful with Dad. And then I'll be waiting for Dad for a Friday if he comes in. And you know, and because Dominique, I'm going to go off because, you know, my husband, he's in the kitchen, and
0: okay.
1: I got to give him his vitamins. But would you respond to me when I get off about, don't you think that the Harriet Tubman should be on the $20 bill? See, they said a couple of years ago, I heard, and they said, well, we're going to get Harriet Tubman it passed by 2026. This is 2026.
0: Yeah.
1: Now, what
0: yeah.
1: are they waiting on? You see, it's Trump. Trump has stopped it. He stopped
0: yeah.
1: it right in its track. So when I get off, Dominic, could you just speak to when you think that they should get the Harriet Tubman on the $20 bill? Jackson is on there now. He needs to be off of it and put Harriet on it. And then maybe you could... Some of the other, and I love you. I love you. I can't speak, but I just had it with this man in the White House. But Dominique, have a beautiful day, dear. I'm not
0: you
1: going
0: too.
1: To
0: you too. Go on and give. Go on and give hubby his medication. We got you, Ms. Richardson. Thank you so much for your call. But I think you're right. I think that it's time. I mean, reparations definitely need to stay on the agenda, and everything that we're talking about. And like we're talking about, they're finding billions of dollars for anything they want. But when it comes to dealing with pay me what you owe me, you know, they got to stop it there. And the conversation halts. And there's so many ramifications and loopholes and things they got to fight through in order to get this, just the conversation on the table. And I think it's, you know, it's too far, too gone, too long. And we've got to do something better and do more. But thank you so much. Always a pleasure speaking with you, Mrs. Richardson. Let's talk with Omega. Omega's holding on, listening to us from Atlanta. Omega, you're keeping it real. Good afternoon.
2: Dominique, first counsel for the Freedom Fighters of the National Action Network and the Youth Huddle. So listen, I'm calling you because I want to just point your attention concerning the Nolan Wells case. They got an old saying, to a hammer, everything looks like a nail. And what I mean by that is that the Nolan Wells case has parallels and similarities to the Ahmaud Arbery case in the sense of how the chains of custody are deliberately obfuscating and doing things to throw everybody off. And there's a reason for that. So I want you to put your thinking cap on, and I want you to write this name down. It is L-E-X-I-P-O-L, Lexipol, Lexipol. And it's directed or owned by a man named Bruce Pratt. And now the last name spells look like P-R-E-A-T, but it's Bruce Pratt. Mm-hmm. Now what Lexipol is they are an organization that law enforcement, and this is including the FBI, they utilize them especially in police-involved shootings. But in this case, this situation is the direct work of Lexipol because their primary objective to the public or to forward-facing is that they utilize misdirection, distraction, misinformation, discrediting, and all under the umbrella of deflection. Now, it is rumored that there are three people of interest involved in this situation. Their whole family has uprooted from Mississippi. Some of them are up in Ohio. Some of them are in Tennessee now. So this, the reason why I said that this thing is looking a lot like Ahmaud Arbery is because what's probably going to end up happening is Sheriff Ledbetter, some of his sheriff's officers, possibly even the DA, they are going to end up coming under indictment once the whole story comes out about what's happened. And Lexipol, like I said, I want you to look up Lexipol. The story that brought to my attention about this Lexipol and how far-reaching it is, the story is called Regret to Inform You. Okay?
0: All right.
2: Regret to Inform You, and it was brought by Reveal under the... if you just put Regret to Inform You, Reveal, the story is going to come up about Lexipol and how Lexipol operates.
0: Gotcha.
2: All right? Now,
0: thank
2: I'm giving you
0: so
2: this
0: much.
2: Information to be... Yeah.
0: All right. Thank you, Omega. No, I got you. I don't know where you went with that. You was giving us the information because, but you just went off. But thank you so much, Omega. I really feel like, you know, like I said, education is key, and informing us, keeping us abreast and spreading the information is very important. So thank you so much. Mike from Fairfield is holding on. Let me get Mike into this. Mike, you're keeping it real. Good afternoon.
3: Hey, good afternoon, Dominique.
0: What's going on, brother?
3: Hey, Miss Richardson, she was off the chain, wasn't she?
0: Miss Richardson taking us to church, honey. I said,
3: yes,
0: you know what?
3: You
0: I really appreciate any moment I get to speak with our elder queens. It's always uplifting for me, so I was in the moment. So thank you for mentioning that.
3: Question. They saying the young man didn't have water in his lungs.
0: Yeah.
3: And so I'm curious, how did he die? Nobody can determine the cause of death.
0: Yeah, that's the questioning. And because they said his body was so decomposed, you know, it's only but so much pathology can actually do. So there's not a lot much you can do with the body in the current state that it's in. So this is why investigation is very important. And, you know, and for me, I feel like it's going to take some real heavy hitting investigation because you got to draw some lines further back. Now, as we keep progressing, as days keep going forward, right, you got to start back from the beginning. And so it's going to take a lot of work. It's going to be a lot of work. And I feel like, you know, I feel like there's some information that we are being withheld from knowing, obviously, right? There's some things that we don't know, that we need to know, that I feel like they know already, but we just don't know yet.
3: I got one more question. Where is Mitch McConnell? DL said it best.
0: Can you tell
3: How
0: us?
3: How can you leave your job for 30 days, no mm-hmm. call, no show, and still,
0: have, a job?
3: And nobody's talking about it. I'm like, it's like they scared on the news to talk about it. But something is real foul about what's going on with Mitch McConnell.
0: Yeah, yeah. Again, information being withheld from the American people. But, you know, they got to figure all of this out. I feel like there's a lot of lines being drawn from all over. And I feel like we've got to pay attention, keep our eyes open, keep our ears open, because I think we're going to miss it if we just, you know, if we stay asleep, because it's coming out. I'm telling y'all, it's coming out. And we've got to be ready to receive that and stay actively involved.
3: Yeah. What's the governor of Kentucky waiting on? That's my only question. I'm like, do your job.
0: Yes, sir. Thank you so much for your call, Mike. And we about to have to get up out of here. Can I get Rachel in? Rachel, you want to have the last word? Rachel from Brooklyn, you are keeping it real.
4: Hi, Dominique. How are you?
0: What's going on?
4: Nay, Queen. So like the other woman said, it's really, really nice to see over for your dad. It's really, really, you know, filling in for him. Really nice. You're doing a great job, by the way.
0: Thank you.
4: And... yeah, so Dominique, what I wanted to talk to you about is we need a voice, a national voice. We're having a huge problem in Brooklyn and in Harlem, and we have a chapter in Harlem as well, the People's Coalition to Stop Deed Theft. We're losing our homes in droves.

0: with y'all tomorrow, but as Reverend Sharpton always says, make sure y'all watch Politics Nation. He's on every Saturday and Sunday on MS Now at 5 o'clock p.m. Eastern Time. And this Saturday, the National Action Network Saturday Action Rally is live at 9 a.m. live from the new House of Justice, 6 Hancock Place in the Village of Harlem. And as Reverend Sharpton says, whatever you do, wherever you go, and however you feel, make sure you tell someone. Reverend Al told you, Dominique told you, keep it real, y'all. Keep it real. Keep it real. We'll talk with you tomorrow.
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0: Info Network, brought to you by Larchmere Cultural Arts. Philanthropist Cecil Lipscomb stops by to discuss philanthropy and the 60th anniversary of the Olympic victory of Jesse Owens. 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
20: 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And for the next 3 hours, it's time to put aside all pretenses, deception, denial, or fronting. The time has come to keep it real on Keeping It Real with Reverend Al Sharpton. A very good afternoon to you all across the country. Good morning to our West Coast listeners. Welcome to those listening on Sirius XM, Channel 126, The Urban View, where talk empowers and becomes action. I'm coming to you live from our National Action Network corporate headquarters in New York. And it's Exhale Friday. Exhale Friday, we don't want you to go in the weekend holding any back that may have bothered you through the week or caught. I'm sorry, I said Exhale Friday. This is Thursday. I'm sorry, I'm ahead of myself. But I was working on Exhale Friday. That's why I said that. I've been going through a couple of themes on what I think, but I'll do it tomorrow. I got some real Exhale Friday suggestions. But let's deal with Thursday. Thursday is usually our policy day, and we hear what y'all got to say. Plus, I've been out the last 2 days. I was in Washington, D.C. yesterday, speaking for the National Progressive Baptist Convention, trying to energize and organize them for the big march August 28th there in Washington. And as everybody knows, two days before that, I was in Mississippi doing the funeral services for Nolan Wells. And yesterday, they released the preliminary autopsy. And the findings was that it was inconclusive, but the pathologists say they cannot rule out fair play. And the forensic pathologist, Dr. Roger Mitchell, could not determine Nolan Wells' cause or manner of death because the body had significantly decomposed and had already undergone an initial autopsy. So part of what I discussed with the family and Attorney Crump on Monday after the funeral is that the question is whether we should be putting out the preliminary autopsy or not. And the consensus was if you put it out, then now it forces the county to put out their autopsy, since, as I just said, they had the first autopsy and they had the body before it was decomposed. So we're going to stay on this. It is extremely important. And, you know, someone asked me when I was in the airport last night from coming back from Washington, D.C., why do you think so many people, this is a young white gentleman, said, why do you think so many people's concerned about this case when we don't know what happened? I said, that's the problem. We're concerned because we don't know what happened. And right away, law enforcement said nothing happened. And given the history of Mississippi, from slavery to Klan to Emmett Till to Medgar Evers, you do not have a comfort level with that city, that state, rather. So let's talk about that. Let me also say, I don't know how many of you have seen the speech that President Donald Trump made in Georgia yesterday. As most of you know that are regular listeners, I get up before dawn every morning, go through my prayer and meditation, and go through the websites, get all the news, and go down to the gym and work out. I had to watch it twice where Donald Trump said that, well, it's a skirmish that we're going through in Iran, just a skirmish. Now, he's saying that for several reasons. One, he don't want to call it a war because he went to war without the authorization of Congress. Second, he don't want to call it a war because he promised no wars. And I think it is absolutely crazy that he did it on a day that they were bringing home the bodies of military men and women. I mean, if anything says how insensitive he is he had just left Andrews Air Force Base as they brought in the bodies that were dead as a result of this war and said, it's no war. I think that is crazy. Well, let's talk about this and more. Whatever you want to let out today, you can. I'll do XL Friday. Again, I'm a day ahead of myself. But I definitely want to hear, I've been on for 2 days, I want to hear your views. Trump, on the message board, one person says, Brianna Jeter Spade says, don't quote, in quotes, don't make it about race, end of quote, yet one of the boys Nolan was with, brother called blacks, worthless blacks. Yeah, I read that, Brianna. We haven't made it about anything. They made it about it. And I think that by them prejudging it in a situation that clearly is one black child, one black young man who was popular football player, and one black young man, three young whites, they come back, he doesn't, they got a story, it doesn't add up, and then they say, no foul play. I think it is interesting. Let's put it that way. Pamela Edgar says, I did see the Fox News post where he said that Democrats are going to make D.C. and Puerto Rico as new states. They should. We've been trying for years to get D.C. statehood and Puerto Rico. And now, mind you now, Trump is complaining that the Democrats are going to try to make Puerto Rico and D.C. states, while he said he was going to make Greenland a state and Canada a state. So, again, he doesn't have a problem with increasing the number of states. He has a problem with having states that have a diverse population. How many times he's got to call you a name before you understand you're dealing with bigotry? Cedric Cooper is saying on our message board, I found it amazing that Nolan was not the only black in Mississippi missing through the 4th of July situation has brought out, been brought out by Attorney Ben Crump. No, he isn't. There's one right out in Memphis. A lot of stuff is going on. And that's what people stop me all the time going through the airport back and forth yesterday and on Monday and say, at least 10 people of the others that stopped me, different people, say, how do you keep doing it? And I said, let me ask you a question. How do you not do something? Y'all are puzzled why I stay in the middle of the stuff. I'm puzzled by how y'all are not in the middle of it. Are y'all going to wait for it to come to your house, your family, your loved one, before you get involved? I just don't. What do you think is more important than making sure the society in which you live in is fair and equal? The society that you pay your tax on, and if you don't pay them, you're going to jail. But you don't care that you're not getting the same thing other taxpayers are getting. Fairness, justice. Don't act like something wrong with me. Something wrong with you. If you could take all of this and not open your mouth or go to a march like we're doing August 28th or go to a community meeting, you're just going to take it and act like everything's all right. And then you act like those of us that questioned it must be something wrong with it. Must be just wanting attention. Must be about money. Well, I put up money. I put up $50,000 on this. I put up money in most of the cases we've had to pay for the funerals and all that. So that ain't about money. And it ain't about attention. I have my own daily radio show syndicated and my own TV show. Why don't you try that? It's about some of us believe in doing the right thing. Try that. See if that fit. Some of us believe in doing the right thing and been doing it since we were a child. Try that. Let's take a break. I'm opening up the phones. This is our 20th anniversary year. Thursday, Policy Day. 1-877-532-5797. Shopton. Keeping it real. Be right back.
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21: It's Sybil Wilkes with what we need to know. Looking at the weather, Tropical Storm Bertha continues its steady westward crawl along the southwestern Louisiana coastline this afternoon. According to the National Hurricane Center, the tropical system is expected to reach the Texas coast later today, carrying sustained winds of 45 miles per hour. Coastal residents from Florida to Texas face up to 4 inches of torrential rainfall, potential storm surges, and widespread flash flooding before Bertha dissipates tomorrow. A hydrogen-powered utility vehicle developed by French-Moroccan startup Namex is drawing intense international attention. Automotive developers claim this innovative hydrogen utility vehicle can travel up to 932 miles on a single fill-up, utilizing a swappable hydrogen cartridge system that refuels in as little as 5 seconds as an eco-friendly alternative to electric batteries. A rescheduled White House Correspondents' Dinner is set to take place Friday evening in the nation's capital. White House Press Secretary Karoline Leavitt promised a highly entertaining and memorable evening, urging Americans to tune in as the president looks forward to finishing what he started following an assassination attempt at the original event back in April. Moving from the Washington Hilton to the Waldorf Astoria, the high-profile gathering will feature a condensed guest list alongside significantly enhanced Secret Service security protocols. And entertainment. Hip-hop superstar Travis Scott is opening up to Variety about his experience on set for Christopher Nolan's blockbuster cinematic epic, The Odyssey. Scott admitted to facing real-life first-day jitters working alongside some seasoned actors in an intensely focused environment. To subscribe to my free daily newsletter, please visit SybilWilks.com. For all the news 24/7, go to News1.com. I'm Sybil Wilks. 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
28: It's Ahmed Gordon in for Sybil Wilks with what we need to know. The Pentagon has officially identified four American service members killed in recent Middle Eastern attacks following the collapse of the U.S.-Iran ceasefire. Private First Class Isabella Gonzalez, Sergeant Angel Rampersad, Sergeant Michael Emmanuel Swinton, and First Lieutenant Tyler Freehand lost their lives in separate strikes across Jordan and Iraq. Their deaths bring the American military toll to at least 18 since regional hostilities escalated in late February with hundreds more service members wounded. An independent autopsy commissioned by the family of 18-year-old Nolan Wells has declared his cause and manner of death as undetermined pending further investigation. Civil rights attorney Ben Crump presented the preliminary findings at the NAACP National Convention, explaining that medical examiners could not rule out non-accidental factors due to missing organs from the initial state procedure. The grieving family continues to demand full law enforcement transparency regarding how the college athlete died after being left behind on Mississippi's Horn Island. I'm Ahmed Gordon, in for Sybil Wilks. Be informed, be empowered.
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0: keeping it real. I am your host, Reverend Al Sharpton, and we're back. 1-877-532-5797. Let's start in Atlanta, Georgia, WAOK, with Tyrone. Tyrone, you're keeping it real with Al Sharpton.
1: How you doing, Reverend Al? I first want to say thank you and Attorney Benjamin Crump for doing the hard work. This will set my every fiber of my being when I sit up and see situations like this play out across America time after time again. But what I would like my black and brown people to know and understand is that we're not fighting, or we're not up against a person or an organization. We're up against a system.
0: Right.
1: We got the police, the judges, the medical examiners, the doctors, the lawyers, all of these guys are working together. And it just, it bothers me, like, to see any of us lose our lives under these suspicious circumstances. And these people do everything that they could possibly think of to cover it up.
0: I totally agree. Thank you for your call. Good kickoff call. Because that's what it comes down to. All of the he say, she say, I like this one, I don't like that one, this, that, and the other. Don't mean nothing. If all of us are in jeopardy, or our loved ones are in jeopardy, or being the next victim, that is what matters that we need to stop. Then if all of us are living in situations that we do not get equal opportunity to take care of our families, that's where we need to stop. And, on the message board, I see Kiki Shelton said, thank you, Reverend. You marched with us in my community many years ago. When a young man was murdered by a police officer, I want to thank you for standing with the Wells Wansley family and all of us. The truth will come to light, but only through continued pressure. That's what we do. We're going to continue pressure. Judy Williams is saying, we're marching on August 28th. I can't tell you how hard I'm working on that one. I think you're right. And I think we've got to do what we've got to do. And do it together. Shannon says, wow, Reverend Al, I'm looking at a picture you took with Master P at MS Now Studios, and he's a giant standing next to you. Yeah, he's pretty tall. I'm 5'10". He's got to be 6'5", somewhere in there. Let's go to David in North Carolina. David, North Carolina, you're keeping it real with Al Sharpton. Is David there? I don't hear David. Let me go on then to...
2: Hey, Reverend Al, can you hear me?
0: Yeah, yes.
2: This is David from North Carolina. I had to call back again and check in with
0: you. Okay.
2: Yeah, last time I called, I was talking about that here in Kinston, North Carolina, that Deriante Miller case. And I just wanted to add a few details to that.
0: Name the case again.
2: Deriante Miller.
0: And what part of North Carolina did this happen?
2: Kinston, North Carolina. I called in and talked to you about it, I think, what was that, Monday or Tuesday earlier this week?
0: All right. I'm trying to get the detail, but go ahead. Tell us what happened.
2: Yeah, so when I was, you know, working with my little justice group or whatever, and we did a little independent type of investigation, we found out that there were 18 other fingerprints on this gun that they planted on him. This was never told. They never told the media this. The public, you know, was never abreast of this. And I was thinking to myself, like, you know, it's important to know who those fingerprints belong to and the fact that they even existed. Why would you keep that out of the media? It's because they planted the gun on him. Another situation, my neighbor came to me, and his name was Jarvis Chambers. The same night that Deriante Miller was killed, the same state trooper tried to kill him hours before that at a traffic stop by choking him to death. My neighbor said he faked like he was asleep or passed out, and they were standing over him asking, like, is he dead? Do you think he dead? Or you think he gone? And they threw him in the car. He said he woke up, and they saw him waking up. He said the state trooper came back to the car, choked him again, and put him back. He faked to sleep again, and he said, I think he dead this time. He said he heard him talking over him.
0: Wow.
2: Now, that same state trooper, his name is William A. Hardison. He killed another man in 2013 in Perquimans County, North Carolina, up there by like Elizabeth City, going towards Virginia area, Perquimans County. His name was Clayton James. He tased this man 29 times. But in his report, he said he only tased him 3 times. But when the medical examiner report came back, it concluded that he actually tased him 29 times. So when we went to the DA about Deriante, I'm like, we showing them that. And I'm like, well, how is anything that this officer say credible when here it is printed that he lied about this man he killed in Perquimans County? So I don't understand why this guy has never been brought to court. Then there was another man named Sheldon Danzy who saw me posting about Deriante on Facebook in a group, and he said, that's the same officer that tried to kill me. Next thing I know, Sheldon Danzy sending me pictures of his injuries and how he survived a murder attempt. Okay,
0: so where is then, what's going on now? Is there an active investigation? Have they closed it? What's the status of the case?
2: They closed them all. So,
0: did you have an attorney working with your group?
2: Yes, we did, and I don't want to say anything disparaging about that process, but you know how it goes sometimes.
0: I got it.
2: You know, that's why I'm reaching out to you.
0: All right, well, you got it. Hold on a minute. Y'all pick up his number. Give me how David, I can hook him in with our people. Let's look into this. He was diligent enough. He called earlier in the week, I think Tuesday, and he called me back. So he's serious, and I want to seriously see what we can do. Let's take a break. Keeping it real. Shopton. Be right back.
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13: It's Ahmed Gordon in for Sybil Wilkes with What We Need to Know. The Pentagon has officially identified four American service members killed in recent Middle Eastern attacks following the collapse of the U.S.-Iran ceasefire. Private First Class Isabella Gonzalez, Sergeant Angel Rampersad, Sergeant Michael Emmanuel Swinton, and First Lieutenant Tyler Freehand lost their lives in separate strikes across Jordan and Iraq. Their deaths bring the American military toll to at least 18 since regional hostilities escalated in late February with hundreds more service members wounded. An independent autopsy commissioned by the family of 18-year-old Nolan Wells has declared his cause and manner of death as undetermined pending further investigation. Civil rights attorney Ben Crump presented the preliminary findings at the NAACP National Convention, explaining that medical examiners could not rule out non-accidental factors due to missing organs from the initial state procedure. The grieving family continues to demand full law enforcement transparency regarding how the college athlete died after being left behind on Mississippi's Horn Island. I'm Ahmed Gordon in for Sybil Wilkes. Be informed, be empowered.

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0: host, Reverend Al Sharpton, and we're back. 1-877-532-5797. 1-877-532-5797. And of course, you can also go to the message board and leave a message or print a message at www.nationalactionnetwork.net. Let me say, by way of announcements, I'm already working on this Saturday and Sunday's Politics Nation with Al Sharpton show. And like last weekend, you really supported the show. And I always bring that up because I don't fool myself or you. If you don't have an audience, if you're not being rated, they're going to cancel your show. It's business with them. It's a cause with me. It's information for me, things that people are not getting. But it's business for them. And for us to keep getting high ratings at CNN and high ratings at some of the other shows, it shows your support. But in order to get that, I'm bringing on the guests that are in the middle of the issues we're talking about. Members of Congress, governors, leaders of groups, people on the ground that you don't see on TV. I'm being very meticulous about that. And I will certainly be doing that again this week. And so don't you miss Politics Nation with Al Sharpton live at 5 p.m. Eastern Time, both Saturday and Sunday. We're definitely going to be dealing with this whole Nolan Wells case. We're going to be dealing with another case in Lexington, Kentucky. We're going to deal with the whole question of War Powers Act and Trump and his cohorts, Hegseth and them, going asking for more money when they don't have money for health care and all. I have members of Congress with that. And this whole battle of when what primaries are going at what point in the calendar, the Democrats, a lot of them will get into this weekend. And Trump's trip to Georgia, just outrageous, some of the stuff he said. Watch Politics Nation with Al Sharpton live at 5 on MS Now, Saturday and Sunday. Then I want to encourage you in the tri-state area, meet me or beat me to the Saturday Action Rally at the House of Justice, National Action Network's new headquarters, 6 Hancock Place in Harlem. That's 124th and Morningside. Hancock is about 3 blocks long, but if you come in and need to set it in your Navigator or Uber, it's 6 Hancock Place. But it is really 124th and Morningside, 9 a.m. to 11 a.m. And if you're not in the New York area, you can listen to it or watch it live on Impact Television at www.nationalactionnetwork.net, at AME Zion Network, or at YouTube/NAN. I'll be in the house looking for you, our new headquarters. Get there early. People came a little later. They know we start 9. Getting there at 9, you end up in the overflow room. Get there early so you get a seat in the auditorium. The march. I was at the National Progressive Baptist Convention yesterday about the march. People are ordering buses, working with us to get buses all over the country. Some are flying in. The captain from Seattle, Washington flew all the way in from Seattle, Washington to be at the first rally last Saturday at the new House of Justice. Because people understand that we have not dramatically shown our strength, our numbers, and say we are against what you have done to the Voting Rights Act, the Supreme Court decision taking the gut out of the Voting Rights Act. Where's been the black-led protest about that? They're cutting up districts, making sure that There are no majority black districts, even though blacks are being elected in other districts where it's white majority. But they are consciously trying to break up our power. Where's our rally about that? They've ended DEI, which has cost contracts and jobs. I was reading somewhere, the data was 300,000 federal jobs lost, most of them people of color. Where is the black-led protest about it? A wall, people are dying, and you and I having to pay more at the gas pump. Where is the black-led march about that? That's what's happening August 28th. In Washington, Lincoln Memorial, you need to sign up and say, I want to be part of it. I'm going to be part of it. Is there a bus leaving near me? Or I would like to organize a bus. I can get some people together. We go. Can you help us finance it? Call 1-877-626-4651. 1-877-626-4651. One, or you can go on the message, or you can go on National Action Network, the site, and sign up on the sign-up sheet for the March on Washington, and we'll get back to you to answer your questions and to facilitate whatever you need. Let's go back to the phone. Let me go to Rick in Germany. Rick.
1: Good day, Brother Sharpton. Can you hear me?
0: I do hear you. Good day.
1: All right. It's tell it Thursday. If you can't tell it all on Tuesday, tell some of it on Thursday.
0: I like that.
1: I've got two comments. The first is in response to Dominique Sharpton's commentary yesterday and your comments a few minutes ago about the government finding money for the U.S. social safety net. American politicians can't find money for the social safety net because they are not looking. America is not a socialist country yet. Socialism should come. Socialism must come to block nuclear war and to survive physician orchestrated and executed pestilence. Pestilence is a fancy word, a biblical word for disease. To survive climate change and global warming and the coming apocalypse related to that. Socialism must come. And speaking of global warming and apocalypse, I also want to say that the polar ice caps are melting and will produce more than sea level rise. Earthquakes are coming, and in great number, earthquakes are coming as the polar ice caps melt. And because of the trees we have cut down in the last 500 years in the colonization and conquering of America, oxygen levels in the atmosphere are dropping, not only because of the trees we've cut down, but because of the pollution we put into the air.
0: Yeah, it's a combination of the cutting down of trees, which obviously gives off a certain amount, and the you're right, the poisoning of it, of the air pollution, and the lack that you don't even have to counterbalance with trees being cut down. No, go ahead, Rick. You're saying something very important.
1: I just want to say that there's a documentary called Kiss the Ground, and the second part to that documentary is called Common Ground. One of the narrators of that documentary suggests we have maybe 50 years before total apocalypse on Earth, apocalypse beyond war, apocalypse related to how we farm and treat the planet. I suggest that it is less than 50 years. It's 34 35 years before total apocalypse. And with that, brother man, I'm done.
0: All right. Thank you for your call. That was a lot of information in that call. And a lot of us think that it's being nerdy or that it's beyond your interest. I'm not into science. No. We live science. None of us can breathe and not feel that what we are breathing, the air, the elements, are not important. So this is not about being nerdy. It's about having common sense. And if they're polluting the airwaves, and they are, and the waters, and they are, how long do you think we're going to survive as a civilization? That's

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2: Of money to make up for what they're not in their lives. So I'm not a real person. I'm not somebody that really achieved it. I can't really think a thought or bring out a good thought. But I got money. So I can be as ignorant and as intemperate as I want to be. And my money makes up for my lack of intelligence. That's how they feel. Which confirms that they are absolutely unintelligent. Now, Rick got me on my soapbox, but I need to say that. Because I meet these people that act like they're in a different world. We all breathe in the same air. If the air is polluted, it's going to be polluted for you and me. If the waters are polluted, it's going to be polluted for you and me. Let's quit playing with ourselves. Take a break, be right back. Keep it real. Keep it real. Keep it real.

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1: It's Sybil Wilkes with what we need to know. President Trump issued a stern new warning, declaring he will hold Iran directly responsible if Yemen's Houthi rebels launch further maritime attacks. The warning came after Houthi forces fired on two Saudi Arabian ships Wednesday night. The president expressed disappointment with the group's actions as the United States marked its 12th consecutive night of retaliatory airstrikes against Iranian military infrastructure, including coastal surveillance, missile storage facilities, and air defense assets across the region. In Wisconsin, state authorities are investigating a fatal officer-involved shooting in Madison that sparked intense downtown protests and an overnight candlelight vigil. Police Chief John Patterson reported that officers responded to reports of a suspect checking parked car doors. When officers confronted the man, he allegedly pulled a knife, prompting a failed taser deployment before officers fired fatal shots. The mayor has promised a rigorous, transparent investigation. On Capitol Hill, Jeffrey Epstein's former private banker is facing grueling questioning behind closed doors. The House Oversight Committee is interviewing Jess Staley, a 30-year J.P. Morgan Chase executive who managed financial accounts for the late convicted sex offender. The closed-door testimony comes as lawmakers scrutinize federal handling of the broader Epstein probe. And finally, hip-hop artist Pooh Shiesty will remain behind bars until his trial after a federal judge denied his final request for a pre-trial release. Judge David Godbee refused to overturn a prior ruling withholding bond. The rapper and eight co-defendants face charges of kidnapping and conspiracy following an alleged gunpoint confrontation involving Gucci Mane and his crew, with trial set for February 22nd. To subscribe to my free daily newsletter, please visit SybilWilkes.com. For all the news 24/7, go to News1.com. I'm Sybil Wilkes. 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
8: It's Ahmed Gordon in for Sybil Wilkes with What We Need to Know. The Pentagon has officially identified four American service members killed in recent Middle Eastern attacks following the collapse of the U.S.-Iran ceasefire. Private First Class Isabella Gonzalez, Sergeant Angel Rampersad, Sergeant Michael Emmanuel Swinton, and First Lieutenant Tyler Freehand lost their lives in separate strikes across Jordan and Iraq. Their deaths bring the American military toll to at least 18 since regional hostilities escalated in late February with hundreds more service members wounded. An independent autopsy commissioned by the family of 18-year-old Nolan Wells has declared his cause and manner of death as undetermined pending further investigation. Civil rights attorney Ben Crump presented the preliminary findings at the NAACP National Convention, explaining that medical examiners could not rule out non-accidental factors due to missing organs from the initial state procedure. The grieving family continues to demand full law enforcement transparency regarding how the college athlete died after being left behind on Mississippi's Horn Island. I'm Ahmed Gordon, in for Sybil Wilkes.
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2: Sharpton keeps it real.
4: Because you're raising things that you haven't thought out. There were slave rebellions that did. All right, then give me the answer. You haven't answered me yet. If you thought it out, give me the answer.
2: Asking the tough questions.
5: Well, see, here's the thing. I call him made a statement. Now you.
4: No, but I'm questioning your statement. You can question mine. You can question any statement I make. You can question any statement. Whoa. You can question any statement I make, but you cannot call here and tell me don't question the statement you make, brother.
6: Fellas gonna work it out.
2: 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And now, America's number one civil rights leader, the Reverend Al Sharpton.
4: Keeping it real. I am your host, Reverend Al Sharpton, and you're back. It is policy day on the national show of Keeping It Real with Al Sharpton. Let me go to Philly, though, first to WURD, to the word station in Philadelphia. Brother Jacob is on. Brother Jacob, Keeping It Real with Al Sharpton.
7: Hey, peace be unto you, Rev. Peace be with you and your global listeners, which I'm one of them, you know. I'm going to tell you, Rev, I thank you for what God Almighty is guiding you to do for your people as well as all people. Because I ain't never heard you say nothing that would hurt other people. So that's a blessing within itself, you know. And to my brother Rick from Germany, I say peace, but I can't claim that. You know, when I was in the church, Rev, the elders of the church, certain things you might say, they said, no, I ain't claiming that, young man. But what I'm going to do is I'm going to pray that in 5 years or that 35 years that Brother Rick was talking about, I'm going to pray that in 5 years, America be back in the vanguard of saving this planet as it was doing before the reign of Donald Trump, you know, which brings me to Trump. This language about three American lives were taken and this and that. We got to stop that language that a Palestinian or Iranian life is less than an American life. I wish we would get out of that, you know. And I'm looking at his new threats because he got threats every day against he going to obliterate them. He going to knock them that they never was on the planet, the Iranian government, this and that. Now, he's planning to do war crimes. No respect for the law, the international law. He's willing to do war crimes, bombing bridges. This is hurting the Iranian people who are in the middle. I thought he was talking about he was going to protect them. Remember the lie he told about when they were protesting over there against the government?
4: Yeah.
7: And he's going to send protection. You don't even protect your own people. The devil is a liar. But, you know, don't the scriptures say that blessed are the peacemakers, they will be called the children of God? And I say to anybody who say that they follow, that they are a follower of Jesus the Christ, peace be on him, you know, set yourself free and keep it real as you try to tell him, Rev, with the truth. Y'all know the truth about this man. He don't have to do one more thing if you say you intelligent. And if you sleep, wake up. Then stop that. The woke is bad. Stop all that stuff. You know, and to the brother that's down south that gave you them cases. Now, Rev, we don't want to burn you out. And see, one thing we have to know within ourselves is that God got it all in his hands, right? It might, I don't care how it looked to us, might look like they got away with murder. But God reminds us, all of your return is to me. Right. And I'm the real judge, right? So you're not going to be able to handle every case in the world. You've got your plate. There's a lot on your plate, Rev. Don't burn yourself out. And people, stop trying to burn out, Reverend the Rev. But look, one more thing, Rev. Now, I'm a Muslim, and we don't really believe in confession. We only confess to God, right? But I was online. I don't know what format it was. And this black man was wearing a shirt that said, I support Donald Trump, and I'm not going to apologize for it, right? So I had to respond, and I responded back, well, I won't apologize for saying that I think that you're a damn fool. Now, Rev, was I wrong for doing that? I just want your opinion. You know what I'm saying, Rev.
4: Hey, express yourself. What was the song? Express yourself. You music, man. Express yourself.
7: Yeah, you know, and I love it. You know what I mean? Yes, sir. All right, thank you, Rev.
4: Thank you for your call. I see Bluey Cluey says, dead body found a Democratic congresswoman, Ayanna Pressley's husband's home. Well, that's old news. And they investigating that. What I don't get about Bluey Cluey is y'all do a one-day investigation and say there is no fault, no suspicion, no foul play on Nolan Wells, in Mississippi. But weeks, months later, y'all still dragging about the body in Presley's husband's house, who they said they're going to have a fair investigation. Y'all are very selective on what y'all want investigated and what y'all don't want prejudged. Now, if I had gone down to Ocean Springs and said this is racist and the three kids, white kids, were racist, y'all say, see, he rushing the judge, man. He wrong. He's a bigot, da-da-da-da. I go down and say I put up money to get to the truth. And we're not saying it's racist, but you can't say it's not racist. But y'all are going to assume that Presley's husband did something without any investigation. Y'all going, he's convicted without an investigation, without a charge. That's the double standard. That makes people understand y'all are playing from a position of politics and what you believe to be rather than being fair and even-handed. You got to, can't have it both ways. Go to Tyrone in Atlanta, Georgia, WAOK. Tyrone. Is Tyrone there?
6: Good afternoon, this is Katrina.
4: All right, they gave me the wrong board. All right, go ahead, Katrina.
6: They gave you the right board.
4: All right, I hear that. Go ahead.
6: Today is Together Thursday, and I called the network a couple of days ago to see if we could come up with 1 million fathers and 1 million mothers march all the way down to Mississippi, and I wanted to see how we can have that organized so we can have state from state to travel with us down to Mississippi, because this is not sitting with me well when I hear about this young man body being decomposed from the first coroner office, knowing that I buried people and we had to wait for the time, we had to wait 3 weeks, 4 weeks to bury our loved ones. And our loved ones was never decomposed like that, you know. So it's very disturbing to me that the medical examiner did not have his body sitting on ice and preserving him. as he was doing the autopsy. This is very disturbing. How so fast that this young man's body decomposed, and his body parts is being missing from him having a second autopsy. Like, right. It just does not sit well with me to know the order that they had his body in. And I feel like every mother and every father need to stand up and take this march, because I grew up to know that it takes a village to raise one child. And I feel Mississippi needs to know that this young man come from a village of many states. And we need to represent him, his mother, his father, and his siblings.
4: Yep. I thank you for your call. You are right on it. And you're right. It is the right call. Let me get ready for the break. And I'll come right back to more of you on Keeping It Real. Shopton. I'm in today. Thank Dominique for covering me the last 2 days. But I'm back. I want to hear what you have to say. Or what you want to write. Keeping It Real. Shopton. Be right back.

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1: It's Sybil Wilkes with what we need to know. The Department of Education launched formal civil rights investigations into five prominent medical schools for allegedly promoting racial discrimination through diversity initiatives. Federal inquiries are actively targeting programs at Dartmouth College, East Carolina University, St. Louis University, Western University, and William Carey University. While school administrators defend their admissions practices, civil rights organizations maintain these diversity programs remain essential for correcting historical inequities following the Supreme Court's affirmative action ban. On the technology landscape, the Trump administration revealed that major tech giants, including Google, Microsoft, Meta, Oracle, XAI, OpenAI, and Amazon, formally agreed to absorb the skyrocketing electricity costs powering artificial intelligence data centers. The president is expected to make an official announcement detailing the energy agreement later today. And a group of New York City landlords is suing to block Mayor Zoran Mandani's new rent freeze, accusing the administration of stacking the Rent Guidelines Board to improperly suppress property values despite rising inflation. And that rescheduled White House Correspondents' Dinner is set for Friday at the Waldorf Astoria. And finally, Tyler Perry Studios is making a massive technological play to keep local film productions and entertainment jobs firmly in the state of Georgia. Partnering with Synapse Virtual Production, the studio is upgrading an Atlanta soundstage with a towering 23-foot high, 200-foot wrapping LED screen to cut travel expenses and keep local crews working. To subscribe to my free daily newsletter, please visit SybilWilkes.com. For all the news 24/7, go to News1.com. I'm Sybil Wilkes. Be informed. Be empowered.
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8: 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It's Ahmed Gordon in for Sybil Wilkes with What We Need to Know. The Pentagon has officially identified four American service members killed in recent Middle Eastern attacks following the collapse of the U.S.-Iran ceasefire. Private First Class Isabella Gonzalez, Sergeant Angel Ramprasad, Sergeant Michael Emmanuel Swinton, and First Lieutenant Tyler Freehand lost their lives in separate strikes across Jordan and Iraq. Their deaths bring the American military toll to at least 18 since regional hostilities escalated in late February with hundreds more service members wounded. An independent An autopsy commissioned by the family of 18-year-old Nolan Wells has declared his cause and manner of death as undetermined pending further investigation. Civil rights attorney Ben Crump presented the preliminary findings at the NAACP National Convention, explaining that medical examiners could not rule out non-accidental factors due to missing organs from the initial state procedure. The grieving family continues to demand full law enforcement transparency regarding how the college athlete died after being left behind on Mississippi's Horn Island. I'm Ahmed Gordon, in for Sybil Wilkes. Be informed, be empowered.

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1: Keeping it real. I am your host, Reverend Al Shopton, and we're back 1-877-532-5797. 1-877-532-5797. And let's go back to the phones. Let me go to Philadelphia, WURD, to Disco Brian. Disco Brian?
2: Yes, Rev. It is a wonderfully just glorious to hear your golden voice again, even though your daughter is, there's nothing that tops her in regarding hosts of shows. I think she should be some weekend punditry on certain cable news networks, but that's another day for another time. She's brilliant and just so kind and so open to hearing from so many different people, just like you are. But she does it with a maternal vibe that we need to hear more of, I think. Rev, on the question of socialism, as a former card-carrying member of, as you know, DSA myself, before I woke up and started asking myself how a so-called progressive organization in the most diverse city, in the biggest city in the world, in New York City, when I was a member, how can a progressive organization like that be 65 to 85% white? And, you know, I slowly started waking up and eventually left. But just a slight historical reflection, if I can, on Brother Rick's insight about the question of socialism being an antidote to the nuclear threat. I just have to remember that the Soviet Socialist Republic possessed nuclear weapons, which are now controlled by Putin, and that Putin's most powerful partner, the Chinese Communist Party, which is officially itself a Marxist and socialist government, also governs a very large nuclear arsenal. And so I think the essential distinction, if I may, it seems less capitalism versus socialism as democracy versus autocracy. And, I've been reading back on Dr. King's 1962 speech called Can a Christian Be a Communist? And Dr. King, in that speech, definitely condemns the inequality and exploitation of Western capitalist democracies. But he also acknowledges that in these democracies, we preserve something precious and indispensable, which is the right to criticize the government, protest, and engage in civil disobedience. You know, Rev, in China, Iran, and Russia, citizens are allowed to permit, are allowed to denounce America and Israel and capitalism or the West, but, as you know, when they protest their own rulers, they risk extreme surveillance, prison, torture, poisoning, and death. But a government, I don't think, Rev, is humane merely because it speaks in the language of socialism or religion or resistance or anti-imperialism. The real test is whether people, like we're going to be doing on August 28th, can resist that government without being crushed. Would you agree with that, Rev?
0: I totally agree. I think that it is important. See, I was taught coming up in the movement that if you start with the wrong premise, you're going to end up with the wrong conclusion. And I think the debate is not between socialism and capitalism, because there's light and dark, shades of gray in both. And particularly in the black community, we never had access to capital. So when we talk about capitalism, for most of us, we do not understand
1: what the capitalist, the lords and barons of capitalism's life is about, because we were in the capitalist structure at the bottom of the economic ladder and still is. And they're trying to hide that data by ending DEI, so they only have to give you the diversity numbers. In socialism, though, there have been socialist states that also discriminated against people based on race. Socialism, I told a story publicly. In 2000, I was able to go to Cuba. I met with Fidel Castro. Castro told me under him, this 2000 now, the revolution in Cuba against Batista was in 59. He said, under me, 21 years later, down in Santiago, where I'm from, there's still racism, Reverend. So I think people do not understand that you cannot simplify what we're up against. I definitely agree with you on that.
2: Rev, you know, that's the thing, is as much as America has depressed me, given, you know, my own history, family history, and relatives who fall very short of morality on the question of, well, everything, women, race, class. I can't help but notice that after World War II, you know, when Russians went back to Russia, right, and Chinese folks went back to China, the Chinese soldiers, and American soldiers came back here, as horrible as the assassinations were, for all the leaders, you know, that Nina Simone coronated in her songs, and others, especially black leaders, and the assassinations and the assassinations against JFK and RFK, you know, it there is no historical parallel to the fact that we at least have, and you are an emblem of, carrying on the legacy of the civil rights movement, that China and Russia have no chance of ever having because of the totalitarianism of their so-called socialist regimes. Do you see it that way too?
1: Yeah, in a broader sense, yeah, I do see that. But thank you for your call. Let me bring in my co-host. She's on every Thursday with us. She is our policy wonk, the attorney, who is the CEO of the Protestant Welfare Agencies of New York and the vice chairman of the National Board of National Action Network, Attorney Jennifer Jones Austin. How you doing, Jenny?
3: Hi, sir. Good to be with you. I'm good. Doing all right. As you often hear me say, all things considered, I'm doing okay, and I'm glad to be with you this afternoon and everyone else.
1: Yeah, I've heard that. I want to ask you a question. I want to get into some of the other policy stuff, but I want to ask you a question. James Thomas wrote on our message board, Boosie the rapper has just announced that he's now suing the Trump administration for not respecting the 600K pardon he looked for. Good luck in getting your money back because you supported a felon. Good luck. The reason I brought this up is if he paid somebody 600 grand, 60 grand, whatever the figure is, to get a pardon, isn't that illegal?
3: Absolutely. Absolutely. I'm trying to figure out, frankly, what attorneys actually told him he could go get his money, that he could sue somebody. Like, you know, first of all, I don't even know if I'd be disclosing that I engaged in that that illegality. Now, what they're trying to say is that, like, that maybe it was a misrepresentation or something that they told him. Like, I'm trying to figure out maybe what he's suing them for is they misrepresented that if he gave them the money, he could get the pardon. But it's illegal to give money for a pardon. So, I mean,
0: right.
3: That's part of bribery.
0: And it's illegal for him to give the money for a pardon.
3: Exactly. That's wild.
0: You know, I had an old friend of mine say common sense ain't common. Because he put himself in a very precarious position. All right, let's take a break. Be right back. Keep it in real. Shopton. Jones Austin. Be right back.
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1: It's Sybil Wilkes with what we need to know. During last night's address from the White House, the president announced he's declassifying evidence alleging that China successfully hacked the U.S. infrastructure to compromise 220 million U.S. voter files during the 2020 election. At home, an environmental crisis is unfolding as dense Canadian wildfire smoke blankets the Northeast and Midwest, driving air quality to dangerous levels in major cities like Chicago, Cleveland, and Detroit. In public health, the CDC is investigating shredded iceberg lettuce supplied to Taco Bell by Taylor Farms as the likely source of a massive parasitic outbreak across 34 states. And finally, a chaotic studio breach at the Today Show Thursday is under investigation after a male intruder lunged at the host, Craig Melvin, while shouting bigoted slurs before being detained by security. I'm Sybil Wilkes.
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0: host, Reverend Al Sharpton, Attorney Jennifer Jones Austin, is our co-host. Jenny, the whole case, and this is policy day when you're on, the whole case around what has happened to Nolan Wells in Mississippi. We saw the independent autopsy was released yesterday by Dr. Roger Mitchell, and he said that the body was significantly decomposed and had already undergone the initial autopsy, so there were limitations that made it difficult for him to assess the bruising and prevented examination of key areas, including the lungs, because the airway, neck, and stomach, because all of that had been dealt with by the county autopsy. But they're trying to push the county by going public, to release their findings. How do you assess, as a lawyer, the case, the positioning of this case?
1: Well, you know, you always have to wonder if we're driving towards the truth, and all law enforcement bodies that have a responsibility, just by being law enforcement bodies, have a responsibility to be ever in pursuit of the truth and of justice. You have to ask the question, you have to wonder why they're not coming forth and presenting the full autopsy report for the family and for the family's attorneys to see exactly what happened. And especially when you have an independent autopsy performed, and the pathologist who performed it saying that the body has deteriorated so much that you can't really get a full assessment. And so the question becomes, what is the reason for withholding this critical information if you are law enforcement truly in pursuit of the truth? And we all know where that questioning takes you.
0: Absolutely. Now, let me raise this question. We have the president, and I'm going to a total different subject because we're definitely going to stay on this case with what happened to Nolan. And I think that Ben Crump, I've worked with him now 20 years since the case the boot camp case in Tallahassee, Florida. And I worked with him for 20 years, and I find him to be committed, integrity. I worked with Johnny Cochran for many years. And those two, I've worked with a lot of lawyers. Some were good, some were better than others, I'll put it that way. But I don't know any of them, including ones that were for me, that I won't say why I went my own way and other lawyers went with me. These lawyers are more skillful than any lawyers that I know. So that's why when Ben calls me, I come, because the cases he comes with is thoroughly investigated and don't leave you out there hanging. Yeah, mm-hmm. You know, because of your mm-hmm. father. Mm-hmm. Who was with me since I was 12 years old. I was with him. I had lawyers got me in trouble and then turn around and want me to thank them for getting me out of the trouble they got me in. And things blew up in their face. So I think that what Crump is trying to raise here is that if there's nothing here, then why can't y'all come forward and say that?
1: Absolutely, and what I always think about is that in Ben Crump, first of all, you got to remember that his integrity and his ethics have to be, you know, par none for him to keep doing what he does for the benefit of individuals and families and the community at large. He and his team members, partners, and it, you know, let's just say his practice is growing. You know, not simply because of like these cases occurring, but also because of partners who understand the value of what he brings to the table. Again, his integrity and his ethics when it comes to these matters, on top of his legal knowledge, his legal acumen, and this is where I'm really going to go. He's now so experienced in these matters. He has a good appreciation for, you know, what law enforcement has a responsibility to do. And frankly, when he's getting the runaround, I mean, questions, you know, have to be asked about how certain body parts, and I mean, I hate to put it so matter-of-factly, you've got body parts that were removed, and they say that in the initial autopsy, the medical examiner removed certain body parts to perform a deeper analysis, but yet they were comfortable coming out with results early on saying nothing to see here,
0: right.
1: Nothing wrong.
0: Right.
1: Like, make sense. If you did not have a full and complete autopsy, then how dare you do something like that? But clearly, you know, I would look at it, and Ben Crump is probably looking at this and saying, you know, what is what legally is happening? What is appropriate? What is not? And then what is also being done in playing out in social media and in mainstream media to try to influence? I mean, you know, government officials have done this for a long time. Give you some information and get people thinking one thing so they could lessen the impact of what comes later.
0: Absolutely. Let's go to the phones. Let's go to Ray in Cincinnati, Ohio, the buzz. Ray?
2: Yes, sir. Thanks for taking my call, Rev. Rev, I got something for you. Then I got something for your guest. First of all, when you put the country in the hands of a lunatic, you're going to get chaos. And I thought that being a whistleblower with the Secret Service guy did, talking to MS Now, is what I heard, that's not a crime, or they're going after this guy, you know, because he's talking about J.D. Vance and the things that J.D. Vance is taking them through. That's another issue. But for your guess, I don't know if you saw this killing by four cops of this guy on the street. Guy was shot three times. Now, here you have, and I'm going to lay it out, you have, what, about four or five cops wrestling with a guy who they claim had a knife, and they did show a knife, but they don't know if the knife was in his hand or not. But they was tussling on the ground. You can't tell me that four or five cops can't handle one guy. Now, here's my issue. Is that if they all fear for their lives, why did only one cop shoot? One cop shot three times, you know, and if that's the case, what, the other four didn't fear for their lives? So my question to you, Ms. Jones Austin, is can you make, as a prosecutor, can you make a case for it being justified, or as a defense attorney, for the family, can you make a case out of being unjustified?
1: So let me first say to you, unfortunately, I don't have all of the facts of the case, and right now I'm really going with what you're sharing with me, but just based on what you're sharing, there are instances where defense attorneys have been able to, essentially what they do is they separate the cases at trial. And so you could have one cop on trial and three others not, if it went that far. And that one cop could have a defense of self-defense, that, you know, they had a fear that their life was in imminent danger of being taken. And if there's nothing in there on the part of the other three cops saying that, you know, we had no reason to fear, then you could have that as a plausible. Like, again, I don't know the circumstances of the case, but I'm just saying, based on what you shared, you could have a situation where somebody could argue self-defense while three others are not and might be able to get off on that.
2: Okay, and I'll say this in closing, Rev. It looks like with what ICE is doing and killing these folks out here in these cities, it's giving carte blanche for these other cops, just regular cops, to do what they want to do, knowing that they'll be protected by the Trump administration. We're going backwards, folks. Y'all better wake up. You know, we're going backwards. All right, Rhea, thanks.
0: All right. Thank you for your call. I think that that is absolutely correct. And I think the sad part about it is we're going backwards to with our eyes wide open, Jenny. When you see, and this is something I wanted to raise with you, and I'm going

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1: Our defense. We need to replenish our defense. So the argument is, you know, we're going to need more money to fight, and we're going to need more weapons, and we can't be left out here as a country with nothing. You've got to fund this. So it's kind of like skirting around the fact that they never even got the legal authorization to spend this money on the war. They're now just coming back to, it's like when you get, somebody gets you into a bad situation and now they want you to help them get out of it when you shouldn't have been in the first place. And had they not done what they did do, you wouldn't be in it. But now you want me to bail you out. That's right. What this is.
2: Donald in Milwaukee, Wisconsin. Donald, you're keeping it real with Shopton and Jones Austin. Let's take our break. I'll come right back to Donald. Keeping it real. Shopton, Jones Austin, be right back.

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1: It's Sybil Wilkes with what we need to know. Looking at the weather, Tropical Storm Bertha continues its steady westward crawl along the southwestern Louisiana coastline this afternoon. According to the National Hurricane Center, the tropical system is expected to reach the Texas coast later today, carrying sustained winds of 45 miles per hour. Coastal residents from Florida to Texas face up to 4 inches of torrential rainfall, potential storm surges, and widespread flash flooding before Bertha dissipates tomorrow. A hydrogen-powered utility vehicle developed by French-Moroccan startup Namex is drawing intense international attention. Automotive developers claim this innovative hydrogen utility vehicle can travel up to 932 miles on a single fill-up, utilizing a swappable hydrogen cartridge system that refuels in as little as 5 seconds as an eco-friendly alternative to electric batteries. A rescheduled White House Correspondents' Dinner is set to take place Friday evening in the nation's capital. White House Press Secretary Karoline Leavitt promised a highly entertaining and memorable evening, urging Americans to tune in as the president looks forward to finishing what he started following an assassination attempt at the original event back in April. Moving from the Washington Hilton to the Waldorf Astoria, the high-profile gathering will feature a condensed guest list alongside significantly enhanced Secret Service security protocols. And entertainment. Hip-hop superstar Travis Scott is opening up to Variety about his experience on set for Christopher Nolan's blockbuster cinematic epic, The Odyssey. Scott admitted to facing real-life first-day jitters working alongside some seasoned actors in an intensely focused environment. To subscribe to my free daily newsletter, please visit SybilWilkes.com. For all the news 24/7, go to News1.com. I'm Sybil Wilkes. Be informed. Be empowered.
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7: Recently, I heard a sermon about the need to excavate before you're able to elevate. 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We were reminded that sustained elevation is dependent upon an unshakable foundation. If we are unsure about our elevation, more likely than not, it's because we are building upon an unstable foundation. And instead of shoring up our foundation through excavation, we just continue to build on insecure ground. So I want to leave you with this one thought today. It is not possible to elevate to your highest potential until you have first excavated an unreliable foundation.
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7: I'm looking at the video. You got one man choking and the other holding him down. They all need to be in front of a grand jury. No justice.
2: And now, America's number one civil rights leader, the Reverend Al Sharpton.

0: y'all, keeping it real. I'm your host, Reverend Al Sharpton. Attorney Jennifer Jones Austin is our co-host. Let's go to Donald in Milwaukee, Attorney Jones Austin.
1: Yes, hello, how you doing?
0: I'm doing very well. How are you?
1: I'm doing fine. You're a hard man to get in touch with. I've been on about an hour trying to get to you. Yes. But have you heard this tape, you know, that was played with the young one of the guys was saying about the brother that was thrown in the water, how he couldn't swim, and how the monkey and all this type of stuff, you know, how he was growing up and didn't have the ability to swim?
0: No, I've not heard that tape.
1: Yeah, this is on the earlier radio show that I listened to from 7 to 9, Say Something Real with Michelle Bryan. And she played the tape of that, you know, of how he was mocked, how he couldn't swim and all like that.
0: Mocked by who was on the tape?
1: The white guys that threw the brother in the water. They were mocking him how he couldn't swim, talking about, look at the monkey, you know, how these black guys, you know,
0: how was this taped? When did they tape this? And how do we know that they threw him in the water?
1: Well, that was a tape that she played on her show this morning, how they were mocking him.
0: All right, well, let me check that out, because if they got a tape of them mocking him, that ought to be evidence that the family have it. And I know they don't have that. This is the first I'm hearing that. And if they got evidence that they did, in fact, throw him in the water, that's evidence. Because the story that they told is they left him there. How could they have thrown him in the water?
1: But it's so many things going around about that event, you know, so...
0: That's why we need a thorough investigation. That's why we put the lawyers on it. But you're right, Donald. Thank you for your call. Let me go to Mike in Fairfield, Georgia. Mike, you're keeping it real with Al Sharpton.
2: Hey, good afternoon, Reverend Al. How are you?
0: I'm doing very well. How are you?
2: I'm doing okay. Reverend Al, you told me to keep you abreast of the Camp Lejeune. We had a setback a couple of days ago. One of the federal judges decided to retire, or I guess go into senior mode, but we still have the October 31st deadline where everybody needs to come up with the settlement idea. But what I was calling you about too, though, this morning, I'm an early riser like you. I saw Chuck Schumer and the Democratic senators getting together in case Trump tries to do something about the elections. And I talked to you earlier this year about if Johnson decides he's not going to give up the gavel and they're not going to certify the election, are we in a constitutional crisis, or what's the next step?
0: I think that, and you should weigh in on this, Attorney Jones Austin. I think that if they try to interfere with the election, that there is developing now counter strategies to make sure that doesn't happen. I think that we can't sit here knowing of the possibilities and the tendencies of Donald Trump and his followers, and not be prepared in several ways to deal with it. And that's why the march is so important, because we're going to mobilize people to be a part of it. But I would also be foolish knowing that they listen to my radio show and TV show to say publicly how we do. But we are definitely trying to move to be able to interfere with that process. Now, I agree with you, it's going to be a process, because they've got a lot of power, but we do too, and I think we've got to use it, and I don't think we need to go in blindly thinking that they're not going to try to do something. January 6th was inspired and championed by him. They intended to stop the certification of an election then. So you know what they'll do in an election, that they would lose the House and the Senate.
3: Yeah, I'll just add in here that, you know, public trust of Congress is, like, you know, trust of many of our other institutions. It is significantly low. And I think that, you know, one of the things that these guys would have to understand and appreciate is Donald Trump is not going to be there, but for so much longer. And none of them, you know, I don't know if this is a good thing. I think it's a good thing in this respect, have the heft that he does. And so what we've got to remember is that at all times, these elected officials, all what they want, so many of them, is to remain elected officials. And if they were to, if Mike Johnson was to try to not decertify the upcoming midterm results, he'd be in a lot of legal hot water. He is legally required by the U.S. Constitution to certify the election results. He doesn't have a choice in this. So you'd have a lot of legal cases. That suits that would commence. He would be essentially, you know, like violating all of the duties and responsibilities. He could be impeached. He could be removed from office. Bottom line, they're not going to have the backing that Donald Trump has given them. He's a lame duck now. And so I think that this is one of those things where they hopefully you would start to see some movement and shift, because at the end of the day, they're more concerned about keeping themselves in Congress. They've been Biden by Trump because he's been the key to keeping them there. But he's going to be a lame duck soon.
0: Absolutely right. Absolutely right. Let's go to Khaki in Washington, D.C. Khaki.
4: Hi, Reverend Al, and Mrs. Jones Austin. First, Reverend Al, I'd just like to say thank you. I'm grateful that you have chosen to pour of yourself and your resources into Nolan Wells. Nolan Wells' family. A lot of people down in Mississippi are grateful as well. I had mentioned before that although I've been in the DMV area for nearly 50 years, I was born and raised down there and still have a large number of extended family members who live there. So by your shining the light on this situation, whether you realize it or not, you've also shone a light on the many, many, many other cases that I'm aware of that's been happening down there for the last several years. There are so many people who are missing, more young men whose family members can't get any sort of assistance from the police department. A lot of these people have taken it upon themselves to put signs on street poles and this kind of thing, trying to, you know, find their loved ones on their own. It's just a real sad situation. When I talk to family members, I hear different things. One of my nieces said to me that living in Jackson is like living in a black hole, and another described it as like a city with a black cloud over it. For one thing, they've been under the thumb of state government has been white since 2004. They haven't had a they've had Republican governors since 2004. Between 2000 and 2004, they allowed a Democrat to slip in there, and he did a little bit too much to help the people, so they made sure they ushered him on out. And so Mississippi, Jackson in particular, has been just in a bad way for a very long time. And to your point, Mrs. Austin, about if they were in pursuit of justice and the truth, what they would do. They're not in pursuit of it. I maintain that they already have the truth. And they don't want it to be known. I believe it's going to take a well-meaning white person, a whistleblower, one of those students, to come out and tell the truth.
0: Well, we're going to keep the pressure on. I appreciate your call. Let's take a break. Shopton, Jones Austin, be right back.

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1: It's Sybil Wilkes with what we need to know. President Trump issued a stern new warning, declaring he will hold Iran directly responsible if Yemen's Houthi rebels launch further maritime attacks. The warning came after Houthi forces fired on two Saudi Arabian ships Wednesday night. The president expressed disappointment with the group's actions as the United States marked its 12th consecutive night of retaliatory airstrikes against Iranian military infrastructure, including coastal surveillance, missile storage facilities, and air defense assets across the region. In Wisconsin, state authorities are investigating a fatal officer-involved shooting in Madison that sparked intense downtown protests and an overnight candlelight vigil. Police Chief John Patterson reported that officers responded to reports of a suspect checking parked car doors. When officers confronted the man, he allegedly pulled a knife, prompting a failed taser deployment before officers fired fatal shots. The mayor has promised a rigorous, transparent investigation. On Capitol Hill, Jeffrey Epstein's former private banker is facing grueling questioning behind closed doors. The House Oversight Committee is interviewing Jess Staley, a 30-year J.P. Morgan Chase executive who managed financial accounts for the late convicted sex offender. The closed-door testimony comes as lawmakers scrutinize federal handling of the broader Epstein probe. And finally, hip-hop artist Pooh Shiesty will remain behind bars until his trial after a federal judge denied his final request for a pre-trial release. Judge David Godbey refused to overturn a prior ruling withholding bond. The rapper and eight co-defendants face charges of kidnapping and conspiracy following an alleged gunpoint confrontation involving Gucci Mane and his crew, with trial set for February 22nd. To subscribe to my free daily newsletter, please visit SybilWilkes.com. For all the news 24/7, go to News1.com. I'm Sybil Wilkes. Be informed. 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

0: Keeping it real. Keeping it real. I am your host, Reverend Al Sharpton. Attorney Jennifer Jones Austin is our co-host. Jenny, I want to ask you a legal question. I'm going back to the phones. The news broke, I suppose, last night that there was a reference given to the Justice Department to investigate Jack Smith, who many of us might remember was the one that was prosecuting Donald Trump for interfering or trying to interfere with the election count in Georgia and other criminal accusations, and it was dropped when he won the election. The Justice Department dropped it. I think it is interesting to me now that they're going after him. How do you read that as a lawyer? I know you can indict a ham sandwich if you want to, but I mean, there seems to me to be a very obvious vindictiveness about this.
1: You know, I shouldn't do this as a lawyer, but I'm going to do it anyway. Anytime, I've come to appreciate that anytime I see Jim Jordan, the Republican from Ohio who is the chair of the House Judiciary, anytime I see him leading anything or talking about anything, I have to appreciate that it will be filled with a whole lot of mythical statements, unwarranted, unfounded, unsubstantiated statements. So the fact that he is essentially the one who is pushing this and is urging the Justice Department to launch a criminal investigation into Special Counsel Jack Smith, you know, alleging that he made willful, like intentional false statements. This is what Jim Jordan does every time you hear him, lead a congressional hearing. And so it's just yet another example, and it will be seen as such by the public, yet another example of the Trump administration's efforts to essentially malign and mischaracterize, the actions of people who have sought to uphold the law, especially when it comes to Donald Trump and his cronies and the wrongful actions that they've undertaken. So, you know, we'll see once again whether or not he gets anywhere. You remember, you've got to have an investigation. Then the evidence would be turned over to a grand jury to see whether or not they would indict. We'll see where this goes. We don't know just yet, but it's just yet another example of how Trump has used the Justice Department in a way that is wholly inappropriate. It's supposed to be separation of powers, but he's used it to advance his, seek revenge on people who were trying to uphold the law.
0: Let's go to Fred in Milwaukee, Wisconsin. Fred.
2: Hey, how are you? Hey, how are you doing?
0: Doing well.
2: All right. Oh, there's so many things that over the week I've had a list. But first, I just want to talk about a few things. Regarding the Nolan family, and I know Attorney Crump is probably doing this, but, you know, because a lot of smaller departments, their sheriffs are elected. And, you know, so there's ties to the community, what relationship they have with the young men and their families. Like I called before, I did 25 years in law enforcement. You know, just the officer, the sergeant doesn't sound right. But when it comes to the investigation, what background, what do they have as far as investigating homicides, wrongful deaths, things of that nature? Those are things to be looked into relationship with that. Because if it's an elected official, you know, with sheriff's department throughout the country, you know, you don't necessarily have to have any law background. You know, you can just be popular in that city.
0: Let me just say this and you can finish, because you hit something very important. We have already begun digging on that. That's how we came up with the fact that one of them's are related to a judge there who has already said something publicly. So there's a lot that I am privy to. I'm not going to say publicly, but that was came out publicly about the judge, and which just gives you evidence that we're not taking that unmindful of that at all, especially when you're dealing with a little town like Ocean Springs. I've been going to Mississippi 40 years. I've never heard of Ocean Springs till now. So you can imagine that small Mississippi town, how much everybody knows each other and how connected they are.
2: Yeah, no, true. And those are things. Well, there's so many things. So I'll just start. When it comes to Trump and Project 2025, how I view it, Trump is like the pit bull let's loose in the yard. But we got to look at who's in the house. You know, there's dozens of people that contribute to Project 2025. You have former and retired military leaders. You have professors from the, conservative universities and think tanks. You have former, politicians. They all contribute. So he's, they found somebody that is going to go out there and bark and fight and corrupt as long as he's making money. And that's the other thing. When speaking of money, we have to look at, okay, you want $1 trillion for a war. Who's getting paid? Who's making the money? All this money is not going to the troops. Who are we, what industries, what military weapon companies are making money, off of this? Who else is making money? Because, with the straits being closed, open, if I'm somebody going to buy stock, I know a heads up. They're going to close it. They're going to shut it down. Because we got to remember when, he kidnapped the president of Venezuela. He contacted oil companies before he notified the government, the Congress, and Senate. So we really have to look at, also these other people, too, because they're all out here getting paid, getting rich. And the last thing I was going to say, just for, this upcoming election, I hear a lot of talk with the Democrats, socialists. There was a brother who spoke the other day, and he said, we have some social programs, Social Security, Medicare. I hope that, instead of just back and forth, let's get together to discuss, do like the Republicans. They keep their in-house fighting hush for the most part, and they work something out and band together for the good of all to get Trump. This corrupt Justice Department, because there is none. You haven't heard one thing about the Justice Department looking at, hey, maybe we'll keep a look on the Nolan situation. They're not going to say anything. They're going after universities for DEI. And it's just frustrating. So I thank you. I'll be in Washington, D.C. My family, we're coming for the march. But, this is a corrupt law enforcement as far as the federal government. And it trickles down to the mindset of local law enforcement agencies, what they do, and how they handle and deal with people. Because you have officers that I've always lived in the community, worked in the community, active in the community, talked to the community, how to deal with police, what to do when confronted with the police, how to file complaints. So those are things. But, you got to have a vested interest. But you have some officers, they just come up on police, what they look at as a zoo, and go back home, and they don't care what happens.
0: Absolutely right. Absolutely right.
2: There's so many things I could be saying. I got like 3 pages of notes for the last 2 weeks.
0: All right. Well, keep calling in. I like your, you deal with very specific, concise things, and thank you for calling in. And I'm looking for you and your family at the march. Make sure you say who you are, brother. Fred, I'd like to meet you and your family. Let's take a break. Be right back. Keeping it real. Shopton. Jones Austin. Be right back.
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2: 90 WERE traffic.
3: Good afternoon. Expect to run into some delays in Cleveland if you're on Opportunity Corridor headed westbound. There's an accident causing heavy stop-and-go traffic just before East 55th Street. The traffic reaches back to East 75th Street. East Shoreway inbound, things are moving pretty slow between Dead Man's Curve and Chester Ave. More delays in Elyria, 90 westbound. Look for another accident after Route 57. If you're on 422 headed eastbound, the exit ramp has an accident. This is the exit ramp to Harper Road that's causing delays. And in Warrensville Heights, look for another crash causing slowdowns on Warrensville Center Road at Miles Road. I'm Lorenzo Ware on Cleveland's News Talk 1490 WEREAM, the People Station.
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0: host, Reverend Al Sharpton, attorney Jennifer Jones Austin, is our co-host. Don't forget, watch Politics Nation with Al Sharpton live at 5 p.m. Eastern Time, Saturday and Sunday on MS Now. In fact, I will say we're going to start the countdown this weekend. Jenny, is the countdown. It'll be 100 days to the election starting this weekend. I'm going to have on some of the officials on what the election means specifically for our community, how we're going to protect ourselves against tampering, how we deal with the internal battles that need to be dealt with. You're going to want to see both nights. I'll announce tomorrow all the guests. I know one of them will be Hakeem Jeffries, will be with me this weekend, and others. So make sure you watch MS Now, 5 p.m. Saturday Eastern Time and 5 p.m. Sunday Eastern Time. Also, you that are in the New York area, we're at the Saturday Action Rally at the House of Justice, 9 a.m. to 11 a.m., and you can watch it live on nationalactionnetwork.net, or you can watch it on Impact Television, YouTube/NAN, or AME Zion Network. But lastly, the march, and as Fred said, him and his family's coming. You and yours need to come.
1: That's right. I
0: think everybody, we need to have a huge statement from our community. August 28th, in 63, they could put a quarter million people there. We are facing them trying to dislocate or try to dissolve, I guess is a better word, what was established with voting rights and civil rights acts. And so we got to have that number and more. August 28th, you want to know what buses are leading near you, or do you want to organize a bus, whatever you need, you can sign up now at www.nationalactionnetwork.net or call the toll-free number at 1-877-626-4651, 1-877-626-4651. And people say, I got time, Reverend, it's just July 23rd. No, if we're going to do buses for you or get you connected on a bus, we ain't got time. We're doing that now. You can't start in a week before March and move these kinds of numbers. All right, it's policy day. Let's go to Todd in Cleveland, Ohio. Todd, you're keeping it real with Sharpton and Jones Austin.
2: Reverend Al Sharpton, Jennifer Jones Austin. I read this report on the Federal Public Defender's Office that caught my attention earlier this week, and I was wondering, had you spent any energy in the last couple of years working with people that are lobbying to get money into the Federal Public Defender's Office so that more people can receive those types of services?
1: I've done work at the local level, but not at the federal level.
2: Do you have a number in your head on the local level of what you think should be available for public defender funding
1: mm-hmm.
2: in the New York City area?
1: Yeah, I've had various numbers because it depends upon what type of cases we're talking about and the need. So, like, when I think about public defending, it's everything from criminal defense to defense against housing, potential housing evictions. It's public defense on education matters. It runs the gamut. So I'm not quite sure if there's anything in particular you're talking about, but, we look at it at the state level, like how much money we need from state for legal aid, how much we need from the city, that type of thing.
2: Is this a constitutional right to have a public defender?
1: Yeah, it is. Hold on. Yeah. Absolutely.
2: Do you ever notice the imbalance of the money allocated for prosecutors versus public defenders, and how it often makes the difference as to whether somebody gets a chance to walk free or they just have to plea bargain.
1: It is significant. That's why we are constantly helping to advocate for that funding. But absolutely. And also the money both for the defense in terms of the casework that need be done, all the materials, documentation, and then what we're paying actual public defenders. Yeah.
2: Candace Jackson Akawumi, 7th District Judge. This was my pick for the job that ultimately the judge that we have now in the Supreme Court got, which we got a good pick in there, Candace Jackson Brown. But she was on the public, she was a federal public defender for 10 years. And I talked about her openly on air because I had read her cases and things such as that. And I noticed how that, after it settled down who was going on to the bench, there was the conversation about funding for the public defender's office on the federal level toned down. And in the interest of time today, I'm going to let it go. But at some other time, I'd like to have a conversation on air about the necessity to fund on a closer to equal level the public defender's office on the federal level and balance it with the money that's allocated for the prosecutors. A lot of people, the federal government has a 97% or 90%+ success rate, and a lot of those people are guilty, but a lot of those people aren't guilty to the point where they should be sentenced to the level that they're sentenced, and public defender's office is there to pad that so that doesn't happen, but they don't have the funding. They just don't have the funding. No further comment.
1: I don't disagree.
0: Yeah, I think that there's no disagreement on any either of us here. I think that, thank you for your call, Todd. I think that, Jenny, is why it is important that we vote.
1: Absolutely.
0: Those that are running around that are trying to sell our community, promote this vote don't matter, and we ain't voting unless we get this, that, or the other, which in and of itself is a contradiction, because how you going to get something if you don't vote for the people that are going to give it to you? I think that when you look at, for example, the case that we're dealing with in Mississippi, well, the fact that we having to challenge the local law enforcement is political. That's how they're there.
1: Mm-hmm.
0: 43% of the state is black. Why are we still dealing with all white officers, all white medical examiners all over the state?
1: Mm-hmm.
0: We need to use our numbers. There's a case in Milwaukee coming up with police. I mean, we've got to use all that is at our disposal. I don't say voting solves all the problems, but it's one of them. And when you are in a situation where we've been for centuries designated from slavery to being less than human to being segregated Jim Crow and still disproportionately behind in every area of human life, you don't sit around like you're choosing a fork in the drawer that will be the right utensil you want to eat. You use everything available to you, and voting is one of them.
1: You've got to be, remember that old line, you got to be in it to win it?
0: Yeah.
1: Like, you've got to be actively engaged, and your vote is your voice. Now, things, people say, well, I voted and nothing happened. Maybe you didn't get the outcome you wanted in this moment, but that doesn't mean that you pull it back and you stop trying. I went to the movies. I hadn't been to the movies in a long time, and I went to see that movie, The Odyssey. It was a good movie, but before the movie came on, there was a preview for a movie that's coming out in the fall starring, it's the life story of Sylvester Stallone and the making of Rocky. And I didn't know, maybe you know this, but Sylvester Stallone was a starving actor. He wanted a break, and nobody would give him a break. And a friend said to him, well, then you know what? Maybe you got to write your own script. And he wrote the story of Rocky. And then he took it to people. They said they liked it, the filmmakers. And then they said, okay, who's going to play you? And he said, I'm going to play me. And they looked at him and they laughed. They said, no, you can't play you. He said, no, I'm going to be in this. You want my script? You're going to take me with it. I'm likening that to our voting. If they want your vote, you got to be in it, and you got to tell them that you're not just giving it up, but you got to show up and you got to be a part, and you got to demand what your vote, you know, the value of your vote. You just don't hand it over. You don't step away. You stay in it so you can win it.
0: Couldn't have said it better. I thank you, Attorney Jones Austin, for saying that. You have to be in it to win it. And the thing that is so ironic and sad is when something happens to people personally, then they want everything to work. But when it's somebody else, they have all of these, you know, creative ideas. Well, we don't need to do this or we need to do that. But when it is your child or your daddy or mama, you want, why can't the elected officials do this? Well, where's the civil rights guy and all of that?

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1: It's Sybil Wilkes with what we need to know. The Department of Education launched formal civil rights investigations into five prominent medical schools for allegedly promoting racial discrimination through diversity initiatives. Federal inquiries are actively targeting programs at Dartmouth College, East Carolina University, St. Louis University, Western University, and William Carey University. While school administrators defend their admission practices, civil rights organizations maintain these diversity programs remain essential for correcting historical inequities following the Supreme Court's affirmative action ban. On the technology landscape, the Trump administration revealed that major tech giants, including Google, Microsoft, Meta, Oracle, XAI, OpenAI, and Amazon, formally agreed to absorb the skyrocketing electricity costs powering artificial intelligence data centers. The president is expected to make an official announcement detailing the energy agreement later today. And a group of New York City landlords is suing to block Mayor Zoran Mandani's new rent freeze, accusing the administration of stacking the Rent Guidelines Board to improperly suppress property values despite rising inflation. And that rescheduled White House Correspondents' Dinner is set for Friday at the Waldorf Astoria. And finally, Tyler Perry Studios is making a massive technological play to keep local film productions and entertainment jobs firmly in the state of Georgia. Partnering with Synapse Virtual Production, the studio is upgrading an Atlanta soundstage with a towering 23-foot high, 200-foot wrapping LED screen to cut travel expenses and keep local crews working. To subscribe to my free daily newsletter, please visit SybilWilkes.com. For all the news 24/7, go to News1.com. I'm Sybil Wilkes. 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
1: On July 28, 2019, after 493 days of gestation and 30 minutes of labor, a tiny southern white rhino calf took his very first breath as keepers held theirs. 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

0: July 23rd. Do you know what time it is? It's Al Sharpton's time. And for the next 3 hours, it's time to put aside all pretenses, deception, denial, or fronting. The time has come to keep it real on Keeping It Real with Reverend Al Sharpton. A very good afternoon to you all across the country. Good morning to our West Coast listeners. Welcome to those listening on Sirius XM, Channel 126, The Urban View, where talk empowers and becomes action. I'm coming to you live from our National Action Network corporate headquarters in New York. And it's Exhale Friday. Exhale Friday, we don't want you to go in the weekend holding any back that may have bothered you through the week or caught. I'm sorry, I said Exhale Friday. This is Thursday. I'm sorry, I'm ahead of myself. But I was working on Exhale Friday. That's why I said that. I've been going through a couple of themes on what I think. But I'll do it tomorrow. I got some real Exhale Friday suggestions. But let's deal with Thursday. Thursday is usually our policy day, and we hear what y'all got to say. Plus, I've been out the last 2 days. I was in Washington, D.C. yesterday, speaking for the National Progressive Baptist Convention, trying to energize and organize them for the big march August 28th there in Washington. And as everybody knows, day before that, 2 days before that, I was in Mississippi doing the funeral services for Nolan Wells. And yesterday, they released the preliminary autopsy. And the findings was that it was inconclusive. But the pathologists say they cannot rule out fair play. And the forensic pathologist, Dr. Roger Mitchell, could not determine Nolan Wells' cause or manner of death because the body had significantly decomposed and had already undergone an initial autopsy. So part of what I discussed with the family and Attorney Crump on Monday after the funeral is that the question is whether we should be putting out the preliminary autopsy or not. And the consensus was if you put it out, then now it forces the county to put out their autopsy, since, as I just said, they had the first autopsy and they had the body before it was decomposed. So we're going to stay on this. It is extremely important. And, you know, someone asked me when I was in the airport last night from coming back from Washington, D.C., why do you think so many people, this is a young white gentleman, said, why do you think so many people is concerned about this case when we don't know what happened? I said, that's the problem. We're concerned because we don't know what happened. And right away, law enforcement said nothing happened. And given the history of Mississippi, from slavery to Klan to Emmett Till to Medgar Evers, you do not have a comfort level with that city, that state, rather. So let's talk about that. Let me also say, I don't know how many of you have seen the speech that President Donald Trump made in Georgia yesterday. As most of you know that are regular listeners, I get up before dawn every morning, go through my prayer and meditation, and go through the websites, get all the news, and go down to the gym and work out. I had to watch it twice where Donald Trump said that, well, it's a skirmish that we're going through in Iran, just a skirmish. Now, he's saying that for several reasons. One, he don't want to call it a war because he went to war without the authorization of Congress. Second, he don't want to call it a war because he promised no wars. And I think it is absolutely crazy that he did it on a day that they were bringing home the bodies of military men and women. I mean, if anything says how insensitive he is he had just left Andrews Air Force Base as they brought in the bodies that were dead as a result of this war and said it's no war. I think that is crazy. Well, let's talk about this and more. Whatever you want to let out today, you can. I'll do XL Friday. Again, I'm a day ahead of myself, but I definitely want to hear. I've been on for 2 days. I want to hear your views. Trump. On the message board, one person says, Brianna Jeda Spade says, don't quote, in quotes, don't make it about race, end of quote. Yet one of the boys Nolan was with, brother called blacks, worthless blacks. Yeah, I read that, Brianna. We haven't made it about anything. They made it about it. And I think that by them prejudging it in a situation that clearly is one black child, one black young man who was popular football player, and one black young man, three young whites, they come back, he doesn't, they got a story, it doesn't add up. And then they say, no foul play. I think it is interesting. Let's put it that way. Pamela Edgar says, I did see the Fox News posts where he said that Democrats are going to make D.C. and Puerto Rico as new states. They should. We've been trying for years to get D.C. statehood and Puerto Rico. And now, mind you now, Trump is complaining that the Democrats are going to try to make Puerto Rico and D.C. states, while he said he's going to make Greenland a state and Canada state. So again, he doesn't have a problem with increasing the number of states. He has a problem with having states that have a diverse population. How many times he's got to call you a name for you understand you're dealing with bigotry? Cedric Cooper is saying on our message board, I found it amazing that Nolan was not the only black in Mississippi missing through the 4th of July situation has brought out, been brought out by Attorney Ben Crump. No, he isn't. There's one right out in Memphis. A lot of stuff is going on. And that's what people stop me all the time going through the airport back and forth yesterday and on Monday and say, at least 10 people of the others that stopped me, different people, said, how do you keep doing it? And I said, let me ask you a question. How do you not do something? Y'all are puzzled why I stay in the middle of the stuff. I'm puzzled by how y'all are not in the middle of it. Are y'all going to wait for it to come to your house, your family, your loved one, before you get involved? I just don't. What do you think is more important than making sure the society in which you live in is fair and equal? The society that you pay your tax on, and if you don't pay them, you're going to jail. But you don't care that you're not getting the same thing other taxpayers get. Fairness, justice. Don't act like something wrong with me. Something wrong with you. If you could take all of this and not open your mouth or go to a march like we're doing August 28th or go to a community meeting, you're just going to take it and act like everything's all right. And then you act like those of us that questioned it must be something wrong with it. Must be just wanting attention. Must be about money. Well, I put up money. I put up $50,000 on this. I put up money in most of the cases we've had to pay for the funerals and all that. So that ain't about money. And it ain't about attention. I have my own daily radio show syndicated and my own TV show. Why don't you try that? It's about some of us believe in doing the right thing. Try that. See if that fit. Some of us believe in doing the right thing and been doing it since we were a child. Try that. Let's take a break. I'm opening up the phones. This is our 20th anniversary year. Thursday, Policy Day. 1-877-532-5797. Shopton. Keeping it real. Be right back. Keeping it real.
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9: It's Sybil Wilkes with what we need to know. During last night's address from the White House, the president announced he's declassifying evidence alleging that China successfully hacked the U.S. infrastructure to compromise 220 million U.S. voter files during the 2020 election. At home, an environmental crisis is unfolding as dense Canadian wildfire smoke blankets the Northeast and Midwest, driving air quality to dangerous levels in major cities like Chicago, Cleveland, and Detroit. In public health, the CDC is investigating shredded iceberg lettuce supplied to Taco Bell by Taylor Farms as the likely source of a massive parasitic outbreak across 34 states. And finally, a chaotic studio breach at the Today Show Thursday is under investigation after a male intruder lunged at the host, Craig Melvin, while shouting bigoted slurs before being detained by security. I'm Sybil Wilkes, be informed.
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0: keeping it real. I am your host, Reverend Al Sharpton, and we're back. 1-877-532-5797. Let's start in Atlanta, Georgia, WAOK, with Tyrone. Tyrone, you're keeping it real with Al Sharpton.
1: How you doing, Reverend Al? I first want to say thank you and Attorney Benjamin Crump for doing the hard work. This will set my every fiber of my being when I sit up and see situations like this play out across America time after time again. But what I would like my black and brown people to know and understand is that we're not fighting, or we're not up against a person or an organization. We're up against a system.
0: Right.
1: We got the police, the judges, the medical examiners, the doctors, the lawyers, all of these guys are working together. And it bothers me, like, to see any of us lose our lives under these suspicious circumstances. And these people do everything that they could possibly think of to cover it up.
0: I totally agree. Thank you for your call. Good kickoff call. Because that's what it comes down to. All of the he say, she say, I like this one, I don't like that one, this, that, and the other. Don't mean nothing. If all of us are in jeopardy, or our loved ones are in jeopardy, or being the next victim, that is what matters that we need to stop. Then if all of us are living in situations that we do not get equal opportunity to take care of our families, that's where we need to stop. And, on the message board, I see Kiki Shelton said, thank you, Reverend. You marched with us in my community many years ago. When a young man was murdered by a police officer, I want to thank you for standing with the Wells Wansley family and all of us. The truth will come to light, but only through continued pressure. That's what we do. We're going to continue pressure. Judy Williams is saying, we're marching on August 28th. I can't tell you how hard I'm working on that one. I think you're right. And I think we've got to do what we've got to do. And do it together. Shannon says, wow, Reverend Al, I'm looking at a picture you took with Master P at MS Now Studios, and he's a giant standing next to you. Yeah, he's pretty tall. I'm 5'10". He's got to be 6'5", somewhere in there. Let's go to David in North Carolina. David in North Carolina, you're keeping it real with Al Sharpton. Is David there? I don't hear David. Let me go on then to...
2: Hey, Reverend Al, can you hear me?
0: Yes.
2: This is David from North Carolina. I had to call back again and check in with
0: you. Okay.
2: Yeah, last time I called, I was talking about that here in Kinston, North Carolina, that Dereonte Miller case. And I just wanted to add a few details to that.
0: Name the case again.
2: Dereonte Miller.
0: And what part of North Carolina did this happen?
2: Kinston, North Carolina. I called in and talked to you about it, I think, what was that, Monday or Tuesday earlier this week?
0: All right. I'm trying to get the detail, but go ahead. Tell us what happened.
2: Yeah, so when I was... you know, working with my little justice group or whatever, and we did a little independent type of investigation, we found out that there were 18 other fingerprints on this gun that they planted on him. This was never told, they never told the media this, the public, you know, was never abreast of this, and I was thinking to myself, like, you know, it's important to know who those fingerprints belong to and the fact that they even existed. Why would you keep that out of the media? It's because they planted the gun on him. Another situation my neighbor came to me, and his name was Jarvis Chambers. The same night that Deriante Miller was killed, the same state trooper tried to kill him hours before that at a traffic stop by choking him to death. My neighbor said he faked like he was asleep or passed out, and they were standing over him asking, like, is he dead? Do you think he dead? Or you think he gone? And they threw him in the car. He said he woke up, and they saw him waking up. He said the state trooper came back to the car, choked him again, and put him back. He faked the sleep again, and he said, I think he dead this time. He said he heard him talking over him.
0: Wow.
2: Now, that same state trooper, his name is William A. Hardison. He killed another man in 2013 in Perquimans County, North Carolina, up there by like Elizabeth City, going towards Virginia area, Perquimans County. His name was Clayton James. He tased this man 29 times. But in his report, he said he only tased him 3 times. But when the medical examiner report came back, it concluded that he actually tased him 29 times. So when we went to the DA about Deriante, I'm like, we showing them that. And I'm like, well, how is anything that this officer say credible when here it is printed that he lied about this man he killed in Perquimans County? So I don't understand why this guy has never been brought to court. Then there was another man named Sheldon Danzy who saw me posting about Deriante on Facebook in a group, and he said, that's the same officer that tried to kill me. Next thing I know, Sheldon Danzy sending me pictures of his injuries and how he survived a murder attempt. Okay,
0: where is then? What's going on now? Is there an active investigation? Have they closed it? What's the status of the case?
2: They closed them all. So,
0: did you have an attorney working with your group?
2: Yes, we did, and I don't want to say anything disparaging about that process, but you know how it goes sometimes.
0: I got it.
2: You know, that's why I'm reaching out to you.
0: All right, well, you got it. Hold on a minute. Y'all pick up his number. Give me how David, I can hook him in with our people. Let's look into this. He was diligent enough. He called earlier in the week, I think Tuesday, and he called me back. So he's serious, and I want to seriously see what we can do. Let's take a break. Keeping it real. Shopton. Be right back.
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0: host, Reverend Al Sharpton, and we're back. 1-877-532-5797. 1-877-532-5797. And of course, you can also go to the message board and leave a message or print a message at www.nationalactionnetwork.net. Let me say, by way of announcements, I'm already working on this Saturday and Sunday's Politics Nation with Al Sharpton show. And like last weekend, you really supported the show. And I always bring that up because I don't fool myself or you. If you don't have an audience, if you're not being rated, they're going to cancel your show. It's business with them. It's a cause with me. It's information for me, things that people are not getting. But it's business for them. And for us to keep getting high ratings at CNN and high ratings at some of the other shows, it shows your support. But in order to get that, I'm bringing on the guests that are in the middle of the issues we're talking about. Members of Congress, governors, leaders of groups, people on the ground that you don't see on TV. I'm being very meticulous about that. And I will certainly be doing that again this week. And so don't you miss Politics Nation with Al Sharpton live at 5 p.m. Eastern Time. Both Saturday and Sunday. We're definitely going to be dealing with this whole Nolan Wells case. We're going to be dealing with another case in Lexington, Kentucky. We're going to deal with the whole question of War Powers Act and Trump and his cohorts, Hegseth and them, going asking for more money when they don't have money for health care and all. I have members of Congress with that. And this whole battle of when what primaries are going at what point in the calendar, the Democrats, a lot of them will get into this weekend. And Trump's trip to Georgia, just outrageous, some of the stuff he said. Watch Politics Nation with Al Sharpton live at 5 on MS Now, Saturday and Sunday. Then I want to encourage you in the tri-state area, meet me or beat me to the Saturday Action Rally at the House of Justice, National Action Network's new headquarters, 6 Hancock Place in Harlem. That's 124th and Morningside. Hancock is about 3 blocks long, but if you come in and need to set it in your Navigator or Uber, it's 6 Hancock Place. But it is really 124th and Morningside, 9 a.m. to 11 a.m. And if you're not in the New York area, you can listen to it or watch it live on Impact Television at www.nationalactionnetwork.net, at AME Zion Network, or at YouTube/NAN. I'll be in the house. Looking for you, our new headquarters. Get there early. People came a little later. They know we start 9. Getting there at 9, you end up in the overflow room. Get there early so you get a seat in the auditorium. The march. I was at the National Progressive Baptist Convention yesterday about the march. People are ordering buses, working with us to get buses all over the country. Some are flying in. The captain from Seattle, Washington flew all the way in from Seattle, Washington to be at the first rally last Saturday at the new House of Justice. Because people understand that we have not dramatically shown our strength, our numbers, and say we are against what you have done to the Voting Rights Act, the Supreme Court decision taking the gut out of the Voting Rights Act. Where's been the black-led protest about that? They're cutting up districts, making sure that There are no majority black districts, even though blacks are being elected in other districts where it's white majority. But they are consciously trying to break up our power. Where's our rally about that? They've ended DEI, which has cost contracts and jobs. I was reading somewhere, the data was 300,000 federal jobs lost, most of them people of color. Where is the black-led protest about it? A wall, people are dying, and you and I having to pay more at the gas pump. Where is the black-led march about that? That's what's happening August 28th. In Washington, Lincoln Memorial, you need to sign up and say, I want to be part of it. I'm going to be part of it. Is there a bus leaving near me? Or I would like to organize a bus. I can get some people together. We go. Can you help us finance it? Call 1-877-626-4651. 1-877-626-4651. Or you can go on the message, you can go on National Action Network, the site, and sign up on the sign-up sheet for the March on Washington, and we'll get back to you to answer your questions and to facilitate whatever you need. Let's go back to the phone. Let me go to Rick in Germany. Rick.
1: Good day, Brother Sharpton. Can you hear me?
0: I do hear you. Good day.
1: All right. It's tell it Thursday. If you can't tell it all on Tuesday, tell some of it on Thursday.
0: I like that.
1: I've got two comments. The first is in response to Dominique Sharpton's commentary yesterday and your comments a few minutes ago about the government finding money for the U.S. social safety net. American politicians can't find money for the social safety net because they are not looking. America is not a socialist country yet. Socialism should come. Socialism must come to block nuclear war and to survive physician-orchestrated and executed pestilence. Pestilence is a fancy word, a biblical word for disease. To survive climate change and global warming and the coming apocalypse related to that. Socialism must come. And speaking of global warming and apocalypse, I also want to say that the polar ice caps are melting and will produce more than sea level rise. Earthquakes are coming, and in great number, earthquakes are coming as the polar ice caps melt. And because of the trees we have cut down in the last 500 years in the colonization and conquering of America, oxygen levels in the atmosphere are dropping. Not only because of the trees we've cut down, but because of the pollution we put into the air.
0: Yeah, it's a combination of the cutting down of trees, which obviously gives off a certain amount, and the you're right, the poisoning of it, of the air pollution, and the like that you don't even have to counterbalance with trees being cut down. No, go ahead, Rick. You're saying something very important.
1: I just want to say that there's a documentary called Kiss the Ground, and the second part to that documentary is called Common Ground. One of the narrators of that documentary suggests we have maybe 50 years before total apocalypse on Earth, apocalypse beyond war, apocalypse related to how we farm and treat the planet. I suggest that it is less than 50 years. It is 34 35 years before total apocalypse. And with that, brother man, I'm done.
0: All right. Thank you for your call. That was a lot of information in that call. And a lot of us think that it's being nerdy or that it's beyond your interest. I'm not into science. No. We live science. None of us can breathe and not feel that what we are breathing, the air, the elements, are not important. So this is not about being nerdy. It's about having common sense. And if they're polluting the airwaves, and they are, and the waters, and they are, how long do you think we're going to survive as a civilization? That's as important as anything else. You and I cannot live day to day and not think about the overall jeopardy that we put ourselves in with some reckless laws. And based on it now, don't miss the point. They are doing deregulation and allowing these corporations to pollute the air and pollute the water and all for profit. They are saying that we don't care, it's going to kill people in the long run. We can make money doing this. They're more interested in being zillionaires than their grandchildren living to being 80 years old. And that's sick. You don't care about the world you hand your offspring as long as you got $1 trillion in the bank. Something's psychologically wrong with that, because they need the validation of money to make up for what they're not in their lives. So I'm not a real person. I'm not somebody that really achieved it. I can't really outthink a thought or bring out a good thought, but I got money. So I can be as ignorant and as intemperate as I want to be. And my money makes up for my lack of intelligence. That's how they feel. Which confirms that they are absolutely unintelligent. Now, Rick got me on my

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11: 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Without them signing the laws that we fought for, how should we have gotten free?
9: Sharpton keeps it real.
11: Because you're raising things that you haven't thought out. There were slave rebellions that did. All right, then give me the answer. You haven't answered me yet. If you thought it out, give me the answer.
9: Asking the tough questions.
12: Well, see, here's the thing. I called him in a statement.
11: I'm questioning your statement. You can question mine. You can question any statement I make. You can question any statement. Whoa. You can question any statement I make, but you cannot call here and tell me don't question the statement you make, brother.
13: Brother's gonna work it out.
9: Be a part of the conversation. Just keep it real. Live from the National Action Network corporate headquarters in New York, keeping it real. And now, America's number one civil rights leader, the Reverend Al Sharpton.
11: Keeping it real. I am your host, Reverend Al Sharpton, and you're back. It is policy day on the national show of Keeping It Real with Al Sharpton. Let me go to Philly, though, first to WURD, to the word station in Philadelphia. Brother Jacob is on. Brother Jacob, Keeping It Real with Al Sharpton.
13: Hey, peace be unto you, Rev. Peace we be with you and your global listeners, which I'm one of them. I'm going to tell you, Rev, I thank you for what God Almighty is guiding you to do for your people as well as all people. Because I ain't never heard you say nothing that would hurt other people. So that's a blessing within itself, you know. And to my brother Rick from Germany, I say peace, but I can't claim that. You know, when I was in the church, Rev, the elders of the church, certain things you might say, they said, no, I ain't claiming that, young man. But what I'm going to do is I'm going to pray that in 5 years or that 35 years that Brother Rick was talking about, I'm going to pray that in 5 years, America be back in the vanguard of saving this planet as it was doing before the reign of Donald Trump, you know, which brings me to Trump. This language about three American lives were taken and this and that, we got to stop that language that a Palestinian or Iranian life is less than an American life. Wish we would get out of that, you know. And I'm looking at his new threats, because he got threats every day against he going to obliterate them. He going to knock them that they never was on the planet, the Iranian government. Listen to that. Now, he's planning to do war crimes. And no respect for the law, the international law. He's willing to do war crimes, bombing bridges. This is hurting the Iranian people who are in the middle. I thought he was talking about he was going to protect them. Remember the lie he told about when they were protesting over there against the government?
14: Yeah.
13: And he's going to send protection. You don't even protect your own people. The devil is a liar. But, you know, don't the scriptures say that blessed are the peacemakers? They will be called the children of God. And I say to anybody who say that they follow, that they are a follower of Jesus the Christ, peace be on him, you know, set yourself free and keep it real as you try to tell him, Rev, with the truth. Y'all know the truth about this man. He don't have to do one more thing. If you say you intelligent and if you sleep, wake up. That stop that. That woke is bad. Stop all that stuff, you know. And to the brother that's down south that gave you them cases. Now, Rev, we don't want to burn you out. And see, one thing we have to know within ourselves is that God got it all in his hands, right? I don't care how it looked to us. Might look like they got away with murder. But God reminds us, all of your return is to me. And I'm the real judge, right? So you're not going to be able to handle every case in the world. You got your plate. There's a lot on your plate, Rev. Don't burn yourself out. And people, stop trying to burn out, Reverend the Rev. But look, one more thing, Rev. Now I'm a Muslim, and we don't really believe in confession. We only confess to God, right? But I was online. I don't know what format it was. And this black man was wearing a shirt that said, I support Donald Trump, and I'm not going to apologize for it, right? So I had to respond, and I responded back, well, I won't apologize for saying that I think that you're a damn fool. Now, Rev, was I wrong for doing that? I just want your opinion. You know what I'm saying, Rev.
14: Hey, express yourself. What was the song? Express yourself. You music man. Express yourself.
13: Yeah, you know, and I love it. You know to me. Yes, sir. All right. Thank you, Rev.
14: Thank you for your call. I see Bluey Cluey says, dead body found a Democratic Congresswoman Ayanna Pressley's husband's home. Well, that's old news. And they investigating that. What I don't get about Bluey Cluey is y'all do a one-day investigation and say there is no fault, no suspicion, no foul play on Dolan Wells, Nolan Wells, I'm sorry, in Mississippi. But weeks, months later, y'all still dragging about the body in Presley's husband's house, who they said they're going to have a fair investigation. Y'all are very selective on what y'all want investigated and what y'all don't want prejudged. Now, if I had gone down to Ocean Springs and said this is racist and the three kids, white kids, were racist, y'all would say, see, he rushing the judge, man, he's wrong, he's a bigot, da-da-da-da. I go down and say I put up money to get to the truth. And we're not saying it's racist, but you can't say it's not racist. But y'all are going to assume that Presley's husband did something without any investigation. Y'all going, he's convicted without an investigation, without a charge. That's the double standard that makes people understand y'all are playing from a position of politics and what you believe to be rather than being fair and even-handed. You got to, can't have it both ways. Go to Tyrone in Atlanta, Georgia, W-A-O-K, Tyrone. Is Tyrone there?
15: Good afternoon, this is Katrina.
14: All right, they gave me the wrong board. All right, go ahead, Katrina.
15: They gave you the right board.
14: All right, I hear that, I hear that, go ahead.
15: Today is Together Thursday, and I called the network a couple of days ago to see if we could come up with 1 million fathers and 1 million mothers march all the way down to Mississippi. And I wanted to see how we can have that organized so we can have state from state to travel with us down to Mississippi, because I'm really... This is not sitting with me well when I hear about this young man's body being decomposed from the first coroner office. Knowing that I buried people and we had to wait for the time, we had to wait 3 weeks, 4 weeks to bury our loved one, and our loved one was never decomposed like that, you know. So it's very disturbing to me that the medical examiner did not have his body sitting on ice and preserving him as he was doing the autopsy. This is very disturbing how so fast that this young man's body decomposed and his body parts is being missing from him having a second autopsy. Like, right. It just does not sit well with me to know the order that they had his body in. And I feel like every mother and every father need to stand up and take this march, because, see, I grew up to know that it takes a village to raise one child. And I feel Mississippi needs to know that this young man come from a village of many states, many states. And we need to represent him, his mother, his father, and his siblings.
14: Yep. I thank you for your call. You are right on it. And you're right. It is the right call. Let me get ready for the break. And I'll come right back to more of you on Keeping It Real. Shopton. I'm in today. Thank Dominique for covering me the last 2 days. But I'm back. I want to hear what you have to say. Or what you want to write. Keeping it real. Shout. Be right back.
9: 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Keeping it real. Keeping it real.
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4: It's Sybil Wilkes with what we need to know. During last night's address from the White House, the president announced he's declassifying evidence alleging that China successfully hacked the U.S. infrastructure to compromise 220 million U.S. voter files during the 2020 election. At home, an environmental crisis is unfolding as dense Canadian wildfire smoke blankets the Northeast and Midwest, driving air quality to dangerous levels in major cities like Chicago, Cleveland, and Detroit. In public health, the CDC is investigating shredded iceberg lettuce supplied to Taco Bell by Taylor Farms as the likely source of a massive parasitic outbreak across 34 states. And finally, a chaotic studio breach at the Today Show Thursday is under investigation after a male intruder lunged at the host, Craig Melvin, while shouting bigoted slurs before being detained by security. I'm Sybil Wilkes. Be informed.
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0: 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And let's go back to the phones. Let me go to Philadelphia, WURD, to Disco Brian. Disco Brian?
2: Yes, Rev. It is just glorious to hear your golden voice again, even though your daughter is, there's nothing that tops her in regarding hosts of shows. I think she should be some weekend punditry on certain cable news networks, but that's another day for another time. She's brilliant and just so kind and so open to hearing from so many different people, just like you are. But she does it with a maternal vibe that that we need to hear more of, I think. Rev, on the question of socialism, as a former card-carrying member of, as you know, DSA myself, before I woke up and started asking myself how a so-called progressive organization in the most diverse city, in the biggest city in the world, in New York City, when I was a member, how can a progressive organization like that be 65 to 85% white? And, you know, I slowly started waking up and eventually left. But just a slight historical reflection, if I can, on Brother Rick's insight about the question of socialism being an antidote to the nuclear threat. I just have to remember that the Soviet Socialist Republic possessed nuclear weapons, which are now controlled by Putin, and that Putin's most powerful partner, the Chinese Communist Party, which is officially itself a Marxist and socialist government, also governs a very large nuclear arsenal. And so I think the essential distinction, if I may, it seems less capitalism versus socialism as democracy versus autocracy. And, I've been reading back on Dr. King's 1962 speech called Can a Christian Be a Communist? And Dr. King, in that speech, definitely condemns the inequality and exploitation of Western capitalist democracies, but he also acknowledges that in these democracies, we preserve something precious and indispensable, which is the right to criticize the government, protest, and engage in civil disobedience. You know, Rev, in China, Iran, and Russia, citizens are allowed to permit, are allowed to denounce America and Israel and capitalism or the West, but, as you know, when they protest their own rulers, they risk extreme surveillance, prison, torture, poisoning, and death. So a government, I don't think, Rev, is humane merely because it speaks in the language of socialism or religion or resistance or anti-imperialism. The real test is whether people, like we're going to be doing on August 28th, can resist that government without being crushed. Would you agree with that, Rev?
0: I totally agree. I think that it is important. See, I was taught coming up in the movement that if you start with the wrong premise, you're going to end up with the wrong conclusion. And I think the debate is not between socialism and capitalism, because there's light and dark, shades of gray in both. And particularly in the black community, we never had access to capital. So we talk about capitalism, for most of us, we do not understand what the capitalist, the lords and barons of capitalism's life is about, because we were in the capitalist structure at the bottom of the economic ladder and still is. And they're trying to hide that data by ending DEI so they only have to give you the diversity numbers. In socialism, though, there have been socialist states that also discriminated against people based on race. Socialism, I told a story publicly. In 2000, I was able to go to Cuba. I met with Fidel Castro. Castro told me under him, this 2000 now, the revolution in Cuba against Batista was in 59. He said, under me, 21 years later, down in Santiago, where I'm from, there's still racism, Reverend. So I think people do not understand that you cannot simplify what we're up against. I definitely agree with you on that.
2: Rev, you know, that's the thing, is as much as America has depressed me, given, you know, my own history, family history, and relatives who fall very short of morality on the question of, well, everything, women, race, class. I can't help but notice that after World War II, you know, when Russians went back to Russia, right? And Chinese folks went back to China, the Chinese soldiers, and American soldiers came back here. As horrible as the assassinations were for all the leaders, you know, that Nina Simone coronated in her songs, and others, especially black leaders, and the assassinations and the assassinations against JFK and RFK, you know, it there is no historical parallel to the fact that we at least have, and you are an emblem of, carrying on the legacy of the civil rights movement, that China and Russia have no chance of ever having because of the totalitarianism of their so-called socialist regimes. Do you see it that way too?
0: Yeah, in a broader sense, yeah, I do see that. But thank you for your call. Let me bring in my co-host. She's on every Thursday with us. She is our policy wonk, the attorney, who is the CEO of the Protestant Welfare Agencies of New York, and the vice chairman of the National Board of National Action Network, Attorney Jennifer Jones Austin. How you doing, Jenny?
3: Hi, sir. Good to be with you. I'm good. Doing all right. As you often hear me say, all things considered, I'm doing okay, and I'm glad to be with you this afternoon and everyone else.
0: Yeah, I've heard that. I want to ask you a question. I want to get into some of the other policy stuff. But I want to ask you a question. James Thomas wrote on our message board, Boosie the rapper has just announced that he's now suing the Trump administration for not respecting the 600K pardon he looked for. Good luck in getting your money back because you supported a felon. Good luck. The reason I brought this up is if he paid somebody 600 grand, 60 grand, whatever the figure is, to get a pardon, isn't that illegal?
3: Absolutely. Absolutely. I'm trying to figure out, frankly, what attorneys actually told him he could go get his money, that he could sue somebody. Like, you know, first of all, I don't even know if I'd be disclosing that I engaged in that illegality. Now, what they're trying to say is that, like, that maybe it was a misrepresentation or something that they told him. Like, I'm trying to figure out maybe what he's suing them for is they misrepresented that if he gave them the money, he could get the pardon. but it's illegal to give money for a pardon. So, I mean, right. That's part of bribery.
0: And it's illegal for him to give the money for a pardon.
3: Exactly. That's wild.
0: You know, I had an old friend of mine say common sense ain't common, because he put himself in a very precarious position. All right, let's take a break. Be right back. Keeping it real. Shopton. Jones Austin. Be right back.
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0: Your host, keeping it real, Reverend Al Sharpton, Attorney Jennifer Jones Austin, is our co-host. Jenny, the whole case, and this is policy day when you're on, the whole case around what has happened to Nolan Wells in Mississippi. We saw the independent autopsy was released yesterday by Dr. Roger Mitchell, and he said that the body was significantly decomposed and had already undergone the initial autopsy, so there were limitations that made it difficult for him to assess the bruising and prevented examination of key areas, including the lungs, because the airway, neck, and stomach, because all of that had been dealt with by the county autopsy. But they're trying to push the county by going public, to release their findings. How do you assess, as a lawyer, the case, the positioning of this case?
1: Well, you know, you always have to wonder if we're driving towards the truth, and all law enforcement bodies that have a responsibility, just by being law enforcement bodies, have a responsibility to be ever in pursuit of the truth and of justice. You have to ask the question, you have to wonder why they're not coming forth and presenting the full autopsy report for the family and for the family's attorneys to see exactly what happened. And especially when you have an independent autopsy performed, and the pathologist who performed it saying that the body has deteriorated so much that you can't really get a full assessment. And so the question becomes, what is the reason for withholding this critical information if you are law enforcement truly in pursuit of the truth? And we all know where that questioning takes you.
0: Absolutely. Now, let me raise this question. We have the president, and I'm going to a total different subject because we're definitely going to stay on this case with what happened to Nolan. And I think that Ben Crump, I've worked with him now 20 years since the case the boot camp case in Tallahassee, Florida. And I worked with him for 20 years, and I find him to be committed, integrity. I worked with Johnny Cochran for many years. And those two, I've worked with a lot of lawyers. Some were good, some were better than others, I'll put it that way. But I don't know any of them, including ones that were for me, that I won't say why I went my own way and other lawyers went with me. These lawyers are more skillful than any lawyers that I know. So that's why when Ben calls me, I come, because the cases he comes with is thoroughly investigated and don't leave you out there hanging. Yeah, mm-hmm. You know, because of your father, mm-hmm. who was with me since I was 12 years old. I was with him. I had lawyers got me in trouble and then turn around and want me to thank them for getting me out of the trouble they got me in. And things blew up in their face. So I think that what Crump is trying to raise here is that if there's nothing here, then why can't y'all come forward and say that?
1: Absolutely. And what I always think about is that in Ben Crump, first of all, you got to remember that his integrity and his ethics have to be, you know, par none for him to keep doing what he does for the benefit of individuals and families and the community at large. He and his team members, partners, and it, you know, let's just say his practice is growing, you know, not simply because of like these cases occurring, but also because of partners who understand the value of what he brings to the table. Again, his integrity and his ethics when it comes to these matters, on top of his legal knowledge, his legal acumen. And this is where I'm really going to go. He's now so experienced in these matters. He has a good appreciation for, you know, what law enforcement has a responsibility to do. And frankly, when he's getting the runaround, I mean, questions, you know, have to be asked about how certain body parts, and I hate to put it so matter-of-factly, you've got body parts that were removed. And they say that in the initial autopsy, the medical examiner removed certain body parts to perform a deeper analysis. But yet, they were comfortable coming out with results early on saying nothing to see here,
0: right.
1: Nothing wrong.
0: Right.
1: Like, make that make sense. If you did not have a full and complete autopsy, then how dare you do something like that? But clearly, you know, I would look at it, and Ben Crump is probably looking at this and saying, you know, what is what legally is happening, what is appropriate, what is not, and then what is also being done in playing out in social media and in mainstream media to try to influence. I mean, you know, government officials have done this for a long time. Give you some information and get people thinking one thing so they could lessen the impact of what comes later.
0: Absolutely. Let's go to the phones. Let's go to Ray in Cincinnati, Ohio, the buzz. Ray?
2: Yes, sir. Thanks for taking my call, Rev. Rev, I got something for you. Then I got something for your guest. First of all, when you put the country in the hands of a lunatic, you're going to get chaos. I thought that being a whistleblower with the Secret Service guy did, talking to MS Now, is what I heard, that's not a crime, or they're going after this guy, you know, because he's talking about J.D. Vance and the things that J.D. Vance is taking him through. That's another issue. But for your guest, I don't know if you saw this killing by four cops of this guy on the street. Guy was shot three times. Now, here you have, and I'm going to lay it out, you have, what, about four or five cops wrestling with a guy who they claim had a knife, and they did show a knife, but they don't know if the knife was in his hand or not. But they was tussling on the ground. You can't tell me that four or five cops can't handle one guy. Now, here's my issue, is that if they all fear for their lives, why did only one cop shoot? One
0: right.
2: cop shot three times, you know, and if that's the case, what, the other four didn't fear for their lives? So my question to you, Ms. Jones-Austin, is can you make, as a prosecutor, can you make a case for it being justified, or as a defense attorney for the family, can you make a case out of being unjustified?
1: So let me first say to you, unfortunately, I don't have all of the facts of the case, and I'm really going with what you're sharing with me, but just based on what you're sharing, there are instances where defense attorneys have been able to, essentially what they do is they separate the cases at trial. And so you could have one cop on trial and three others not, if it went that far. And that one cop could have a defense of self-defense, that, you know, they had a fear that their life was in imminent danger of being taken. And if there's nothing in there on the part of the other three cops saying that, you know, we had no reason to fear, then you could have that as a plausible. Like, again, I don't know the circumstances of the case, but I'm just saying, based on what you shared, you could have a situation where somebody could argue self-defense while three others are not and might be able to get off on that.
2: Okay, and I'll say this in closing, Rev. It looks like with what ICE is doing and killing these folks out here in these cities, it's giving carte blanche for these other cops, just regular cops, to do what they want to do, knowing that they'll be protected by the Trump administration. We're going backwards, folks. Yeah, I better wake up. You know, we're going backwards. All right, Rev, thanks.
0: All right, thank you for your call. I think that that is absolutely correct. And I think the sad part about it is we're going backwards to with our eyes wide open, Jenny. When you see, and this is something I wanted to raise with you, and I'm going back to the phone. When you see the Secretary of Defense, Pete Hegseth, go and ask for more money for a war, when the war, first of all, Trump called a war a skirmish that is not a war, but I need billions of more dollars. I've already spent billions. I need more money. And yes, it's jacking up the oil prices and therefore the gas prices and therefore the cost of living. But I want more money from y'all in order to continue this. I mean, this insults the intelligence of the American people, or you assume they don't have any intelligence.
1: That's exactly right. I mean, this is a war that has never been legally authorized because Congress has to, as the only government entity that can actually declare war. So we're in a war that has not been authorized, and they, Trump and his cronies, Pete Hegseth and the like, they are expending billions of dollars when the government itself has said that we don't have money, we need to bring down the deficit, we can't be paying SNAP, we can't be paying Medicaid, you know, like, you know, we're being stripped of our resources, and they are pouring money into a war that they were not authorized to get into, and you have Congress, a Republican-led Congress, figuring out how to play along, because what they're doing is they're putting forth requests for additional funding. They're saying it's, you know, to replenish our defense. We need to replenish our defense. So the argument is, you know, we're going to need more. We're going to need more money to fight, and we're going to need more weapons. And we can't be left out here as a country with nothing. You've got to fund this. So it's kind of like skirting around the fact that they never even got the legal authorization to spend this money on the war. They're now just coming back to it. It's like when you get somebody gets you into a bad situation, and now they want you to help them get out of it when you shouldn't have been in the first place. And had they not done what they did do, you wouldn't be in it. But now you want me to bail you out. That's right. What this is.
0: Donald in Milwaukee, Wisconsin. Donald, you're keeping it real with Shopton and Jones Austin. Let's take our break. I'll come right back to Donald. Keeping it real. Shopton, Jones Austin. Be right back.

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1: Good afternoon. Expect to find some delays downtown Cleveland. There is an accident on Ontario Street at Huron Road. If you're in Montville, you'll find another crash causing things to back up on Plank Road at Madison Road. In Collinwood, Nottingham, look for a crash on St. Clair Ave at Larchmont Road. Police are on the scene assisting. In Fairview Park, if you're on West 210th Street, you'll find another accident at Eaton Road. Look for some delays East Shoreway inbound, more heavy stop and go traffic between East 72nd Street and 77. I'm Lorenzo Ware on Cleveland's News Talk 1490 WEREAM, the People Station.
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5: Reverend Al Sharpton joined the growing chorus of voices demanding accountability in Jordan Neely's death, drawing attention to two other men who appeared to have played a role in restraining the 30-year-old.
6: I'm looking at the video. You got one man choking and the other holding him down. They all need to be in front of a grand jury. No justice!
1: America's number one civil rights leader, the Reverend Al Sharpton.

0: Keeping it real. I'm your host, Reverend Al Sharpton. Attorney Jennifer Jones Austin is our co-host. Let's go to Donald in Milwaukee, Attorney Jones Austin.
1: Yes, hello, how you doing?
0: I'm doing very well. How are you?
1: I'm doing fine. You're a hard man to get in touch with. I've been on about an hour trying to get to you. Yes. But have you heard this tape, you know, that was played with the young one of the guys was saying about the brother that was thrown in the water, how he couldn't swim, and how the monkey and all this type of stuff, you know, how he was growing up and didn't have the ability to swim?
0: No, I've not heard that tape.
1: Yeah, this is on the earlier radio show that I listened to from 7 to 9, Say Something Real with Michelle Bryan. And she played the tape of that, you know, of how he was mocked, how he couldn't swim and all like that.
0: Mocked by who is on the tape?
1: The white guys. That threw the brother in the water. They were mocking him how he couldn't swim. Talking about, look at the monkey. You know how these black guys, you know,
0: How was this taped? When did they tape this? And how do we know that they threw him in the water?
1: Well, that was a tape that she played on her show this morning. How they were mocking him.
0: All right. Well, let me check that out, because if they got a tape of them mocking him, that ought to be evidence that the family have it. And I know they don't have that. This is the first I'm hearing that. And if they got evidence that they did, in fact, throw him in the water, that's evidence. Because the story that they told is they left him there. How could they have thrown him in the water?
1: But it's so many things going around about that event, you know, so.
0: That's why we need a thorough investigation. That's why we put the lawyers on it. But you're right, Donald. Thank you for your call. Let me go to Mike in Fairfield, Georgia. Mike, you're keeping it real with Al Sharpton.
2: Hey, good afternoon, Reverend Al. How are you?
0: I'm doing very well. How are you?
2: I'm doing okay. Reverend Al, you told me to keep you abreast of the Camp Lejeune. We had a setback a couple of days ago. One of the federal judges decided to retire or, I guess, go into senior mode, but we still have the October 31st deadline where everybody needs to come up with the settlement idea. But what I was calling you about, too, though, this morning, I'm an early riser like you. I saw Chuck Schumer and the Democratic senators getting together in case Trump tries to do something about the elections. And I talked to you earlier this year about if Johnson decides he's not going to give up the gavel and they're not going to certify the election, are we in a constitutional crisis, or what's the next step?
0: I think that, and you should weigh in on this, Attorney Jones Austin, I think that if they try to interfere with the election that there is developing now, counter strategies to make sure that doesn't happen. I think that we can't sit here knowing of the possibilities and the tendencies of Donald Trump and his followers and not be prepared in several ways to deal with it. And that's why the march is so important, because we're going to mobilize people to be a part of it. But I would also be foolish knowing that they listen to my radio show and TV show to say publicly how we do. But we are definitely trying to move to be able to interfere with that process. Now, I agree with you, it's going to be a process because they've got a lot of power. But we do, too, and I think we've got to use it. And I don't think we need to go in blindly thinking that they're not going to try to do something. January 6th was inspired and championed by him. They intended to stop the certification of an election then. So you know what they'll do in an election, that they would lose the House and the Senate.
3: Yeah, I'll just add in here that, you know, public trust of Congress is like, you know, trust of many of our other institutions. It is significantly low. And I think that, you know, one of the things that these guys would have to understand and appreciate is Donald Trump is not going to be there, but for so much longer. And none of them, you know, I don't know if this is a good thing. I think it's a good thing in this respect, have the heft that he does. And so what we've got to remember is that at all times, these elected officials, all what they want, so many of them, is to remain elected officials. And if they were to, if Mike Johnson was to try to not decertify the upcoming midterm results, he'd be in a lot of legal hot water. He is legally required by the U.S. Constitution to certify the election results. He doesn't have a choice in this. So you'd have a lot of legal cases. That suits that would commence. He would be essentially, you know, like violating all of the duties and responsibilities. He could be impeached. He could be removed from office. Bottom line, they're not going to have the backing that Donald Trump has given them. He's a lame duck now. And so I think that this is one of those things where they, hopefully you would start to see some movement and shift, because at the end of the day, they're more concerned about keeping themselves in Congress. They've been abiding by Trump because he's been the key to keeping them there. But he's going to be a lame duck soon.
0: Absolutely right. Absolutely right. Let's go to Khaki in Washington, D.C. Khaki.
4: Hi, Reverend Al, and this is Jones Austin. First, Reverend Al, I'd just like to say thank you. I'm grateful that you have chosen to pour of yourself and your resources into Nolan Wells. Nolan Wells' family. A lot of people down in Mississippi are grateful as well. I had mentioned before that although I've been in the DMV area for nearly 50 years, I was born and raised down there and still have a large number of extended family members who live there. So by your shining the light on this situation, whether you realize it or not, you've also shown a light on the many, many, many other cases that I'm aware of that's been happening down there for the last several years. There are so many people who are missing, more young men whose family members can't get any sort of assistance from the police department. A lot of these people have taken it upon themselves to put signs on street poles and this kind of thing, trying to, you know, find their loved ones on their own. It's just a real sad situation. When I talk to family members, I hear different things. One of my nieces said to me that living in Jackson is like living in a black hole, and another described it as like a city with a black cloud over it. For one thing, they've been under the thumb of state government has been white since 2004. They haven't had a they've had Republican governors since 2004. Between 2000 and 2004, they allowed a Democrat to slip in there, and he did a little bit too much to help the people, so they made sure they ushered him on out. And so Mississippi, Jackson in particular, has been just in a bad way for a very long time. And to your point, Mrs. Austin, about if they were in pursuit of justice and the truth, what they would do. They're not in pursuit of it. I maintain that they already have the truth. And they don't want it to be known. I believe it's going to take a well-meaning white person, a whistleblower, one of those students, to come out and tell the truth.
0: Well, we gonna keep the pressure on. I appreciate your call. Let's take a break. Shopton, Jones Austin. Be right back.
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12: 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The sermon encouraged us to dig deep to remove bad habits, counterproductive decisions, destructive desires, and even a few dead memories, which will frequently haunt our decision-making powers. We were reminded that sustained elevation is dependent upon an unshakable foundation. If we are unsure about our elevation, more likely than not, it's because we are building upon an unstable foundation. And instead of shoring up our foundation through excavation, we just continue to build on insecure ground. So I want to leave you with this one thought today. It is not possible to elevate to your highest potential until you have first excavated an unreliable foundation.
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0: 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Keeping it real.
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0: I am your host, Reverend Al Sharpton. Attorney Jennifer Jones Austin is our co-host. Jenny, I want to ask you a legal question. I'm going back to the phones. The news broke, I suppose, last night that there was a reference given to the Justice Department to investigate Jack Smith, who many of us might remember was the one that was prosecuting Donald Trump for interfering or trying to interfere with the election count in Georgia and other criminal accusations, and that was dropped when he won the election. The Justice Department dropped it. I think it is interesting to me now that they're going after him. How do you read that as a lawyer? I know you can indict a ham sandwich if you want to, but I mean, there seems to me to be a very obvious vindictiveness about this.
2: You know, I shouldn't do this as a lawyer, but I'm going to do it anyway. Anytime, I've come to appreciate that anytime I see Jim Jordan, the Republican from Ohio who is the chair of the House Judiciary, anytime I see him leading anything or talking about anything, I have to appreciate that it will be filled with a whole lot of mythical statements, unwarranted, unfounded, unsubstantiated statements. So the fact that he is essentially the one who is pushing this and is urging the Justice Department to launch a criminal investigation into Special Counsel Jack Smith, you know, alleging that he gave made willful, like intentional false statements. This is what Jim Jordan does every time you hear him, lead a congressional hearing. And so it's just yet another example, and it will be seen as such by the public, yet another example of the Trump administration's efforts to essentially malign and mischaracterize, the actions of people who have sought to uphold the law, especially when it comes to Donald Trump and his cronies and the wrongful actions that they've undertaken. So, you know, we'll see once again whether or not he gets anywhere. You remember, you've got to have an investigation. Then the evidence would be turned over to a grand jury to see whether or not they would indict. We'll see where this goes. We don't know just yet, but it's just yet another example of how Trump has used the Justice Department in a way that is wholly inappropriate. It's supposed to be separation of powers, but he's used it to advance his, seek revenge on people who were trying to uphold the law.
0: Let's go to Fred in Milwaukee, Wisconsin. Fred.
3: Hey, how are you? Hey, how are you doing?
0: Doing well.
3: All right. Oh, there's so many things that over the week I've had a list. But first, I just want to talk about a few things. Regarding the Nolan family, and I know Attorney Crump is probably doing this, but, you know, because a lot of smaller departments, their sheriffs are elected. And, you know, so there's ties to the community, what relationship they have with the young men and their families. Like I called before, I did 25 years in law enforcement. You know, just the awesome, the service doesn't sound right. But when it comes to the investigation, what background, what do they have as far as investigating homicides, wrongful deaths, things of that nature? Those are things to be looked into relationship with that. Because if it's an elected official, you know, with sheriff's departments throughout the country, you know, you don't necessarily have to have any law background. You know, you can just be popular in that city.
0: Well, let me just say this and you can finish, because you hit something very important. We have already begun digging on that. That's how we came up with the fact that one of them are related to a judge there who has already said something publicly. So there's a lot that I am privy to. I'm not going to say publicly, but that was came out publicly about the judge, and which just gives you evidence that we're not taking that unmindful of that at all. Especially when you're dealing with a little town like Ocean Springs. I've been going to Mississippi 40 years. I've never heard of Ocean Springs till now. So you can imagine that small Mississippi town, how much everybody knows each other and how connected they are.
3: Yeah, no, true. And those are things. there's so many things. So I'll just start. When it comes to Trump and Project 2025, how I view it, Trump is like the pit bull let loose in the yard, but we got to look at who's in the house. You know, there's dozens of people that contribute to Project 2025. You have former and retired military leaders. You have professors from the, conservative universities and think tanks. You have former, politicians. They all contribute. So he's, they found somebody that is going to go out there and bark and fight and corrupt as long as he's making money. And that's the other thing. When speaking of money, we have to look at, okay, you want $1 trillion for a war. Who's getting paid? Who's making the money? All this money is not going to the troops. Who are we, what industries, what military weapon companies are making money, off of this? Who else is making money? Because, with the straits being closed, open, if I'm somebody going to buy stock, I know a heads up. They're going to close it. They're going to shut it down. Because we got to remember when, he kidnapped the president of Venezuela, he contacted oil companies before he notified the government, the Congress and Senate, So we really have to look at, also these other people, too, because they're all out here getting paid, getting rich. And the last thing I was going to say, just for, this upcoming election, I hear a lot of talk with the Democrats, socialists. There was a brother who spoke the other day, and he said, we have some social programs, Social Security, Medicare. I hope that, instead of just back and forth, let's get together to discuss, do like the Republicans. They keep their in-house fighting hushed for the most part, and they work something out and band together for the good of all to get Trump. This corrupt Justice Department, because there is none. You haven't heard one thing about the Justice Department looking at, hey, maybe we'll keep a look on the Nolan situation. They're not going to say anything. They're going after universities for DEI. And it's just frustrating. So I thank you. I'll be in Washington, D.C. My family, we're coming for the march. But, this is a corrupt law enforcement as far as the federal government. And it trickles down to the mindset of local law enforcement agencies, what they do and how they handle and deal with people. Because you have officers that I've always lived in the community, worked in the community, active in the community, talked to the community, how to deal with police, what to do when confronted with the police, how to file complaints. So those are things. But, you got to have a vested interest. But you have some officers, they just come up on police, what they look at as a zoo, and go back home, and they don't care what happens.
0: Absolutely right. Absolutely right.
3: There's so many things I could be saying. I got like 3 pages of notes for the last 2 weeks.
0: All right. Well, keep calling in. I like your... You deal with very specific, concise things, and thank you for calling in. And I'm looking for you and your family at the march. Make sure you say who you are, brother. Fred, I'd like to meet you and your family. Let's take a break. Be right back. Keeping it real. Shopton. Jones Austin. Be right back.
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0: for Jones Austin is our co-host. Don't forget, watch Politics Nation with Al Sharpton live at 5 p.m. Eastern Time, Saturday and Sunday on MS Now. In fact, I will say we're going to start the countdown this weekend. Jenny, is the countdown. It'll be 100 days to the election starting this weekend. I'm going to have on some of the officials on what the election means specifically for our community, how we're going to protect ourselves against tampering, how we deal with the internal battles that need to be dealt with. You're going to want to see both nights. I'll announce tomorrow all the guests. I know one of them will be Hakeem Jeffries, will be with me this weekend, and others. So make sure you watch MS Now, 5 p.m. Saturday Eastern Time and 5 p.m. Sunday Eastern Time. Also, you that are in the New York area, we're at the Saturday Action Rally at the House of Justice, 9 a.m. to 11 a.m., and you can watch it live on nationalactionnetwork.net, or you can watch it on Impact Television, YouTube/NAN or AME Zion Network. But lastly, the march, and as Fred said, him and his family's coming. You and yours need to come.
1: That's right.
0: I think everybody, we need to have a huge statement from our community. August 28th, in 63, they could put 250,000 people there. We are facing them trying to dislocate or try to dissolve, I guess is a better word, what was established with voting rights and civil rights acts. And so we got to have that number and more. August 28th, you want to know what buses are leading near you, or do you want to organize a bus, whatever you need, you can sign up now at www.nationalactionnetwork.net or call the toll-free number at 1-877-626-4651, 1-877-626-4651. And people say, I got time, Reverend, it's just July 23rd. No, if we're going to do buses for you or get you connected on a bus, we ain't got time. We're doing that now. You can't start in a week before March and move these kinds of numbers. All right, it's policy day. Let's go to Todd in Cleveland, Ohio. Todd, you're keeping it real with Sharpton and Jones Austin.
2: Reverend Al Sharpton, Jennifer Jones Austin. I read this report on the Federal Public Defender's Office that caught my attention earlier this week. And I was wondering, had you spent any energy in the last couple of years working with people that are lobbying to get money into the Federal Public Defender's Office so that more people can receive those types of services?
3: I've done work at the local level, but not at the federal level.
2: Do you have a number in your head on the local level of what you think should be available for public defender funding mm-hmm. in the New York City area?
3: Yeah, I've had various numbers because it depends upon what type of cases we're talking about and the need. So, like, when I think about public defending, it's everything from criminal defense to defense against housing, potential housing evictions. It's public defense on education matters. It runs the gamut. So I'm not quite sure if there's anything in particular you're talking about, but, we look at it at the state level, like how much money we need from state for legal aid, how much we need from the city, that type of thing.
2: Is this a constitutional right to have a public defender?
3: Yeah, it is. Hold on. Yeah, absolutely.
2: Do you ever notice the imbalance of the money allocated for prosecutors versus public defenders, and how it often makes the difference as to whether somebody gets a chance to walk free or they just have to plea bargain?
3: It is significant. That's why we are constantly helping to advocate for that funding. But absolutely. And also the money both for the defense in terms of the casework that need be done, all the materials, documentation, and then what we're paying actual public defenders. Yeah.
2: Candace Jackson Akawumi, 7th District Judge. This was my pick for the job that ultimately the judge that we have now in the Supreme Court got, which we got a good pick in there, Candace Jackson Brown. But she was on the public, she was a federal public defender for 10 years. And I talked about her openly on air because I had read her cases and things such as that. And I noticed how that, after it settled down who was going on to the bench, there was the conversation about funding for the public defender's office on the federal level toned down. And in the interest of time today, I'm going to let it go. But at some other time, I'd like to have a conversation on air about the necessity to fund on a closer to equal level the public defender's office on the federal level and balance it with the money that's allocated for the prosecutors. A lot of people, the federal government has a 97% or 90%+ success rate, and a lot of those people are guilty, but a lot of those people aren't guilty to the point where they should be sentenced to the level that they're sentenced, and public defender's office is there to pad that so that doesn't happen, but they don't have the funding. They just don't have the funding. No further comment.
3: I don't disagree.
0: Yeah, I think that there's no disagreement on either of us here. I think that, thank you for your call, Todd. I think that, Jenny, is why it is important that we vote. And those that are running around that are trying to sell our community, promote this vote don't matter, and we ain't voting unless we get this, that, or the other, which in and of itself is a contradiction, because how you gonna get something if you don't vote for the people that are gonna give it to you? I think that when you look at, for example, the case that we're dealing with in Mississippi, well, the fact that we having to challenge the local law enforcement is political. That's how they there.
3: Mm-hmm.
0: 43% of the state is black. Why are we still dealing with all white officers, all white medical examiners all over the state?
3: Mm-hmm.
0: We need to use our numbers. There's a case in Milwaukee coming up with police. I mean, we've got to use all that is at our disposal. I don't say voting solves all the problems, but it's one of them. And when you are in a situation where we've been for centuries designated from slavery to being less than human to being segregated Jim Crow, and still disproportionately behind in every area of human life, you don't sit around like you're choosing a fork in the drawer that will be the right utensil you want to eat. You use everything available to you, and voting is one of them.
3: You've got to be, remember that old line, you got to be in it to win it?
0: Yeah.
3: Like, you've got to be actively engaged, and your vote is your voice. Now, things, people say, well, I voted and nothing happened. Maybe you didn't get the outcome you wanted in this moment, but that doesn't mean that you pull it back and you stop trying. I went to the movies. I hadn't been to the movies in a long time, and I went to see that movie, The Odyssey. It was a good movie, but before the movie came on, there was a preview for a movie that's coming out in the fall starring, I shouldn't say starring, it's a life story of Sylvester Stallone and the making of Rocky. And I didn't know, maybe you know this, but Sylvester Stallone was a starving actor. He wanted a break, and nobody would give him a break. And a friend said to him, well, then you know what? Maybe you got to write your own script. And he wrote the story of Rocky. And then he took it to people. They said they liked it, the filmmakers. And then they said, okay, who's going to play you? And he said, I'm going to play me. And they looked at him and they laughed. They said, no, you can't play you. He said, no, I'm going to be in this. You want my script? You're going to take me with it. I'm likening that to our voting. If they want your vote, you got to be in it, and you got to tell them that you're not just giving it up, but you got to show up and you got to be a part, and you got to demand what your vote, you know, the value of your vote. You just don't hand it over. You don't step away. You stay in it so you can win it.
0: Couldn't have said it better. I thank you, Attorney Jones Austin, for saying that. You have to be in it to win it, and the thing that is so ironic and sad is when something happens to people personally, then they want everything to work. But when it's somebody else, they have all of these, you know, creative ideas. Well, we don't need to do this or we need to do that. But when it is your child or your daddy or mama, you want, why can't the elected officials do this? Well, where's the civil rights guy? And all of that. And I'm asking people, don't wait to hit home for you to become involved, conscious, and proactive. Let me thank Attorney Jennifer Jones Austin. Let me thank all of you that called in, listened in. You that called in and couldn't get through but hung in there anyhow. Remember, whatever you do,
1: keep it real.
0: Wherever you go, however you feel,
1: keep it real.
0: Tell somebody, tell anybody, tell everybody.
1: Keep it real.
0: Reverend Al told you personally, keep it real. Keep it real. Keep it real.

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5: 30 years ago, Yusuf Hawkins was the young 16-year-old brother killed for being in a white neighborhood in Brooklyn. 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
5: 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Do you know what time it is? It's Al Sharpton's time. And for the next 3 hours, it's time to put aside all pretenses, deception, denial, or fronting. The time has come to keep it real on Keeping It Real with Reverend Al Sharpton. A very good afternoon to you all across the country. Good morning to our West Coast listeners. Welcome to those listening on Sirius XM, Channel 126, The Urban View, where talk empowers and becomes action. I'm coming to you live from our National Action Network corporate headquarters in New York. And it's Exhale Friday. Exhale Friday, we don't want you to go in the weekend holding anything back that may have bothered you through the week or caught. I'm sorry, I said Exhale Friday. This is Thursday. I'm sorry. I'm ahead of myself. But I was working on Exhale Friday. That's why I said that. I've been going through a couple of themes on what I think. But I'll do it tomorrow. I got some real Exhale Friday suggestions. But let's deal with Thursday. Thursday is usually our policy day. And we hear what y'all got to say. Plus, I've been out the last 2 days. I was in Washington, D.C. yesterday, speaking for the National Progressive Baptist Convention, trying to energize and organize them for the big march, August 28th, there in Washington. And as everybody knows, day before that, 2 days before that, I was in Mississippi, doing the funeral services for Nolan Wells, and yesterday they released the preliminary autopsy, and the findings was that it was inconclusive, but the pathologists say they cannot rule out foul play. And the forensic pathologist, Dr. Roger Mitchell, could not determine Nolan Wells' cause or manner of death because the body had significantly decomposed and had already undergone an initial autopsy. So part of what I discussed with the family and Attorney Crump on Monday after the funeral is that the question is whether we should be putting out the preliminary autopsy or not. And the consensus was if you put it out, then now it forces the county to put out their autopsy, since, as I just said, they had the first autopsy and they had the body before it was decomposed. So we're going to stay on this. It is extremely important. And, you know, someone asked me when I was in the airport last night from coming back from Washington, D.C., why do you think so many people, this is a young white gentleman, said, why do you think so many people's concerned about this case when we don't know what happened? I said, that's the problem. We're concerned because we don't know what happened. And right away, law enforcement said nothing happened. And given the history of Mississippi, from slavery to Klan to Emmett Till to Medgar Evers, you do not have a comfort level with that city, that state, rather. So let's talk about that. Let me also say, I don't know how many of you have seen the speech that President Donald Trump made in Georgia yesterday. As most of you know that are regular listeners, I get up before dawn every morning, go through my prayer meditation, and go through the websites, get all the news, and go down to the gym and work out. I had to watch it twice where Donald Trump said that, well, it's a skirmish that we're going through in Iran, just a skirmish. Now, he's saying that for several reasons. One, he don't want to call it a war because he went to war without the authorization of Congress. Second, he don't want to call it a war because he promised no wars. And I think it is absolutely crazy that he did it on a day that they were bringing home the bodies of military men and women. I mean, if anything says how insensitive he is he had just left Andrews Air Force Base as they brought in the bodies that were dead as a result of this war and said, it's no war. I think that is crazy. Well, let's talk about this and more. Whatever you want to let out today, you can. I'll do XL Friday. Again, I'm a day ahead of myself, but I definitely want to hear, I've been on for 2 days, I want to hear your views. Trump, let me on the message board, one person says, Brianna Jeter spied. Spade says, don't quote it in quotes, don't make it about race, end of quote. Yet one of the boys Nolan was with, brother called blacks worthless blacks. Yeah, I read that, Brianna. We haven't made it about anything. They made it about. And I think that, by them prejudging it in a situation that clearly is one black child, one black young man who was popular football player, and one black young man, three young whites. They come back, he doesn't. They got a story, it doesn't add up. And then they say, no foul play. I think it is interesting. Let's put it that way. Pamela Edgar says, See, I did see the Fox News post where he said that Democrats are going to make D.C. and Puerto Rico as new states. They should. We've been trying for years to get D.C. statehood and Puerto Rico. And now, mind you now, Trump is complaining that the Democrats are going to try to make Puerto Rico and D.C. states, while he said he was going to make Greenland a state and Canada a state. So, again, he doesn't have a problem with increasing the number of states. He has a problem with having states that have a diverse population. How many times he's got to call you a name before you understand you're dealing with bigotry? Cedric Cooper is saying on our message board, I found it amazing that Nolan was not the only black in Mississippi missing through the 4th of July situation has brought out, been brought out by Attorney Ben Crump. No, he isn't. There's one right out in Memphis. A lot of stuff is going on. And that's what people stop me all the time going through the airport back and forth yesterday and on Monday and say, at least 10 people of the others that stopped me, different people, said, how do you keep doing it? And I said, let me ask you a question. How do you not do something? Y'all are puzzled why I stay in the middle of the stuff. I'm puzzled by how y'all are not in the middle of it. Are y'all going to wait for it to come to your house, your family, your loved one, before you get involved? I just don't. What do you think is more important than making sure the society in which you live in is fair and equal? The society that you pay your tax on, and if you don't pay them, you're going to jail. But you don't care that you're not getting the same thing other taxpayers are getting. Fairness, justice. Don't act like something wrong with me. Something wrong with you. If you could take all of this and not open your mouth or go to a march like we do on August 28th or go to a community meeting, you're just going to take it and act like everything's all right. And then you act like those of us that questioned it must be something wrong with it. Must be just wanting attention. Must be about money. Well, I put up money. I put up $50,000 on this. I put up money in most of the cases we've had to pay for the funerals and all that. So that ain't about money. And it ain't about attention. I have my own daily radio show syndicated and my own TV show. Why don't you try that? It's about some of us believe in doing the right thing. Try that. See if that fit. Some of us believe in doing the right thing and been doing it since we were a child. Try that. Let's take a break. I'm opening up the phones. This is our 20th anniversary year. Thursday, policy day. 1-877-532-5797. Shopton. Keeping it real. Be right back.
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8: It's Sybil Wilkes with what we need to know. During last night's address from the White House, the president announced he's declassifying evidence alleging that China successfully hacked the U.S. infrastructure to compromise 220 million U.S. voter files during the 2020 election. At home, an environmental crisis is unfolding as dense Canadian wildfire smoke blankets the Northeast and Midwest, driving air quality to dangerous levels in major cities like Chicago, Cleveland, and Detroit. In public health, the CDC is investigating shredded iceberg lettuce supplied to Taco Bell by Taylor Farms as the likely source of a massive parasite parasitic outbreak across 34 states. And finally, a chaotic studio breach at the Today Show Thursday is under investigation after a male intruder lunged at the host, Craig Melvin, while shouting bigoted slurs before being detained by security. I'm Sybil Wilkes, be informed.
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0: Real. I am your host, Reverend Al Shopton, and we're back. 1-877-532-5797. Let's start in Atlanta, Georgia, WAOK, with Tyrone. 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
1: How you doing, Reverend Al? I first want to say thank you and Attorney Benjamin Crump for doing the hard work. This will set my every fiber of my being when I sit up and see situations like this play out across America time after time again. But what I would like my black and brown people to know and understand is that we're not fighting, or we're not up against a person or an organization. We're up against a system.
0: Right.
1: We got the police, the judges, the medical examiners, the doctors, the lawyers, all of these guys are working together. And it just, it bothers me, like, to see any of us lose our lives under these suspicious circumstances. And these people do everything that they could possibly think of to cover it up.
0: I totally agree. Thank you for your call. Good kickoff call. Because that's what it comes down to. All of the he say, she say, I like this one, I don't like that one, this, that, and the other. Don't mean nothing. If all of us are in jeopardy, or our loved ones are in jeopardy, or being the next victim, that is what matters that we need to stop. Then if all of us are living in situations that we do not get equal opportunity to take care of our families, that's where we need to stop. And, on the message board, I see Kiki Shelton said, thank you, Reverend. You marched with us in my community many years ago when a young man was murdered by a police officer. I want to thank you for standing with the Wells Wansley family and all of us. The truth will come to light, but only through continued pressure. That's what we do. We're going to continue pressure. Judy Williams is saying, we're marching on August 28th. I can't tell you how hard I'm working on that one. I think you're right. And I think we've got to do what we've got to do and do it together. Shannon says, wow, Reverend Al, I'm looking at a picture you took with Master P at MS Now Studios, and he's a giant standing next to you. Yeah, he's pretty tall. I'm 5'10". He's got to be 6'5". Somewhere in there. Let's go to David in North Carolina. David in North Carolina, you're keeping it real with Al Shopton. Is David there? I don't hear David. Let me go on then to...
2: Hey, Reverend Al, can you hear me?
0: Yes.
2: This is David from North Carolina. Man, I had to call back again and check in, bitch.
0: Okay.
2: Yeah, last time I called, I was talking about that here in Kinston, North Carolina, that Deriante Miller case. And I just wanted to add a few details to that.
0: Name the case again.
2: Deriante Miller.
0: And what part of North Carolina did this happen?
2: Kinston, North Carolina. I called in and talked to you about it, I think, what was that, Monday or Tuesday, earlier this week?
0: All right. I'm trying to get the detail, but go ahead. Tell us what happened.
2: Yeah, so when I was, working with my little justice group or whatever, and we did a little independent type of investigation, we found out that there were 18 other fingerprints on this gun that they planted on him. This was never told. They never told the media this. The public, was never abreast of this. And I was thinking to myself, like, it's important to know who those fingerprints belong to and the fact that they even existed. Why would you keep that out of the media? It's because they planted the gun on him. Another situation, my neighbor came to me And his name was Jarvis Chambers. The same night that Deriante Miller was killed, the same state trooper tried to kill him hours before that at a traffic stop by choking him to death. My neighbor said he faked like he was asleep or passed out, and they were standing over him asking, like, is he dead? Do you think he dead? Or you think he gone? And they threw him in the car. He said he woke up, and they saw him waking up. He said the state trooper came back to the car, choked him again, and put him back. He faked the sleep again, and he said, I think he dead this time. He said he heard him talking over him.
0: Wow.
2: Now, that same state trooper, his name is William A. Hardison. He killed another man in 2013 in Perquimans County, North Carolina, up there by like Elizabeth City, going towards Virginia area, Perquimans County. His name was Clayton James. He tased this man 29 times. But in his report, he said he only tased him 3 times. But when the medical examiner report came back, it concluded that he actually tased him 29 times. So when we went to the DA about Deriante, I'm like, we showing them that. And I'm like, well, how is anything that this officer say credible when here it is printed that he lied about this man he killed in Perquimans County? So I don't understand why this guy has never been brought to court. Then there was another man named Sheldon Danzy who saw me posting about Deriante on Facebook in a group, and he said, that's the same officer that tried to kill me. Next thing I know, Sheldon Danzy sending me pictures of his injuries and how he survived a murder attempt. Okay,
0: where is then? What's going on now? Is there an active investigation? Have they closed it? What's the status of the case?
2: They closed them all. So,
0: did you have an attorney working with your group?
2: Yes, we did, and I don't want to say anything disparaging about that process, but you know how it goes sometimes.
0: I got it.
2: You know, that's why I'm reaching out to you.
0: All right, well, you got it. Hold on a minute. Y'all pick up his number. Give me how David, I can hook him in with our people. Let's look into this. He was diligent enough. He called earlier in the week, I think Tuesday, and he called me back. So he's serious, and I want to seriously see what we can do. Let's take a break. Keeping it real. Shopton. Be right back.
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0: Keep it real. I am your host, Reverend Al Sharpton, and we're back. 1-877-532-5797. 1-877-532-5797. And of course, you can also go to the message board and leave a message or print a message at www.nationalactionnetwork.net. Let me say, by way of announcements, I'm already working on this Saturday and Sunday's Politics Nation with Al Sharpton show. And like last weekend, you really supported the show. And I always bring that up because I don't fool myself or you. If you don't have an audience, if you're not being rated, they're going to cancel your show. It's business with them. It's a cause with me. It's information for me, things that people are not getting. But it's business for them. And for us to keep getting high ratings at CNN and high ratings at some of the other shows, it shows your support. But in order to get that, I'm bringing on the guests that are in the middle of the issues we're talking about. Members of Congress, governors, leaders of groups, people on the ground that you don't see on TV. I'm being very meticulous about that. And I will certainly be doing that again this week. And so don't you miss Politics Nation with Al Sharpton live at 5 p.m. Eastern Time. Both Saturday and Sunday. We're definitely going to be dealing with this whole Nolan Wells case. We're going to be dealing with another case in Lexington, Kentucky. We're going to deal with the whole question of War Powers Act and Trump and his cohorts, Hegseth and them, going asking for more money when they don't have money for health care and all. I have members of Congress with that. And this whole battle of when what primaries are going, at what point in the calendar, the Democrats, a lot of them will get into this weekend. And Trump's trip to Georgia, just outrageous, some of the stuff he said. Watch Politics Nation with Al Sharpton live at 5 on MS Now, Saturday and Sunday. Then I want to encourage you in the tri-state area, meet me or beat me to the Saturday Action Rally at the House of Justice, National Action Network's new headquarters, 6 Hancock Place in Harlem. That's 124th and Morningside. 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But it is really 124th and Morningside, 9 a.m. to 11 a.m. And if you're not in the New York area, you can listen to it or watch it live on Impact Television at www.nationalactionnetwork.net, at AME Zion Network, or at YouTube/NAN. I'll be in the house. Looking for you, our new headquarters. Get there early. People came a little later. They know we start 9. Getting there at 9, you end up in the overflow room. Get there early so you get a seat in the auditorium. The march. I was at the National Progressive Baptist Convention yesterday about the march. People are ordering buses, working with us to get buses all over the country. Some are flying in. The captain from Seattle, Washington flew all the way in from Seattle, Washington to be at the first rally last Saturday at the new House of Justice. Because people understand that we have not dramatically shown our strength, our numbers, and say we are against what you have done to the Voting Rights Act, the Supreme Court decision taking the gut out of the Voting Rights Act. Where's been the black-led protest about that? They're cutting up districts. making sure that there are no majority black districts, even though blacks are being elected in other districts where it's white majority. But they are consciously trying to break up our power. Where's our rally about that? They've ended DEI, which has cost contracts and jobs. I was reading somewhere, the data was 300,000 federal jobs lost, most of them people of color. Where is the black-led protest about it? A wall, people are dying, and you and I having to pay more at the gas pump. Where is the black-led march about that? That's what's happening August 28th. In Washington, Lincoln Memorial, you need to sign up and say, I want to be part of it. I'm going to be part of it. Is there a bus leaving near me? Or I would like to organize a bus. I can get some people together. We go. Can you help us finance it? Call 1-877-626-4651. 1-877-626-4651. Or you can go on the message, you can go on National Action Network, the site, and sign up on the sign-up sheet for the March on Washington, and we'll get back to you to answer your questions and to facilitate whatever you need. Let's go back to the phone. Let me go to Rick in Germany. Rick.
1: Good day, Brother Sharpton. Can you hear me?
0: I do hear you. Good day.
1: All right. It's tell it Thursday. If you can't tell it all on Tuesday, tell some of it on Thursday.
0: I like that.
1: I've got two comments. The first is in response to Dominique Sharpton commentary yesterday and your comments just a few minutes ago about the government finding money for the U.S. social safety net. American politicians can't find money for the social safety net because they are not looking. America is not a socialist country yet. Socialism should come. Socialism must come to block nuclear war and to survive physician-orchestrated and executed pestilence. Pestilence is a fancy word, a biblical word for disease. To survive climate change and global warming and the coming apocalypse related to that. Socialism must come. And speaking of global warming and apocalypse, I also want to say that the polar ice caps are melting and will produce more than sea level rise. Earthquakes are coming, and in great number, earthquakes are coming as the polar ice caps melt. And because of the trees we have cut down in the last 500 years in the colonization and conquering of America, oxygen levels in the atmosphere are dropping. Not only because of the trees we've cut down, but because of the pollution we put into the air.
0: Yeah, it's a combination of the cutting down of trees, which obviously gives off a certain amount, and the you're right, the poisoning of it, of the air pollution, and the like that you don't even have to counterbalance with trees being cut down. No, go ahead, Rick. You're saying something very important.
1: I just want to say that there's a documentary called Kiss the Ground, and the second part to that documentary is called Common Ground. One of the narrators of that documentary suggests we have maybe 50 years before total apocalypse on Earth, apocalypse beyond war, apocalypse related to how we farm and treat the planet. I suggest that it is less than 50 years. It's 34 35 years before total apocalypse. And with that, brother man, I'm done.
0: All right. Thank you for your call. That was a lot of information in that call. And a lot of us think that it's being nerdy or that it's beyond your interest. I'm not into science. No. We live science. None of us can breathe and not feel that what we are breathing, the air, the elements, are not important. So this is not about being nerdy. It's about having common sense. And if they're polluting the airwaves, and they are, and the waters, and they are, how long do you think we're going to survive as a civilization? That's as important as anything else. You and I cannot live day to day and not think about the overall jeopardy that we put ourselves in with some reckless laws. And based on it now, don't miss the point. They are doing deregulation and allowing these corporations to pollute the air and pollute the water and all for profit. They are saying that we don't care, it's going to kill people in the long run. We can make money doing this. They're more interested in being zillionaires than their grandchildren living to being 80 years old. And that's sick. You don't care about the world you hand your offsprings as long as you got $1 trillion in the bank. Something's psychologically wrong with that, because they need the validation of money to make up for what they're not in their lives. So I'm not a real person. I'm not somebody that really achieved it. I can't really outthink a thought or bring out a good thought, but I got money. So I can be as ignorant and as intemperate as I want to be. And my money makes up for my lack of intelligence. That's how they feel. Which confirms that they are absolutely unintelligent. Now, Rick got me on my soapbox, but I need to say that. Because I meet these people that act like they're in a different world. We all breathe in the same air. If the air is polluted, it's going to be polluted for you and me. If the waters are polluted, it's going to be polluted for you and me. Let's quit playing with ourselves. Let's take a break. Be right back. Keeping it real. Shopton. Be right back.
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6: 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All right, then give me the answer. 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
4: Asking the tough questions.
7: Well, see, here's the thing. I called him with a statement. Now you.
6: No, but I'm questioning your statement. You can question mine. You can question any statement I make. You can question any statement. Whoa. You can question any statement I make, but you cannot call here and tell me don't question the statement you make, brother.
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4: 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And now, America's number one civil rights leader, the Reverend Al Sharpton.
6: Keeping it real. I am your host, Reverend Al Sharpton, and you're back. It is policy day on the national show of Keeping It Real with Al Sharpton. Let me go to Philly, though, first to WURD, to the word station in Philadelphia. Brother Jacob is on. Brother Jacob, Keeping It Real with Al Sharpton.
9: Hey, peace be unto you, Rev. Peace we be with you and your global listeners, which I'm one of them. I'm going to tell you, Rev, I thank you for what God Almighty is guiding you to do for your people as well as all people, because I ain't never heard you say nothing that would hurt other people. So that's a blessing within itself, you know. And to my brother Rick from Germany, I say peace, but I can't claim that. You know, when I was in the church, Rev, the elders of the church, certain things you might say, they said, no, I ain't claiming that, young man. But what I'm going to do is I'm going to pray that in 5 years or that 35 years that Brother Rick was talking about, I'm going to pray that in 5 years America be back in the vanguard of saving this planet. Mm. As it was doing before the reign of Donald Trump, you know, which brings me to Trump. This language about three American lives were taken and this and that, we got to stop that language that a Palestinian or Iranian life is less than an American life. That's right. I wish we would get out of that, you know, and I'm looking at his new threats, because he got threats every day against, he going to obliterate them. He going to knock them that they never was on the planet, the Iranian government. Listen to that. Now, he's planning to do war crimes. No respect for the law, the international law. He's willing to do war crimes, bombing bridges. This is hurting the Iranian people. Who were in the middle. I thought he was talking about he was going to protect them. Remember the lie he told about when they were protesting over there against the government?
6: Yeah.
9: And he's going to send protection. You don't even protect your own people. The devil is a liar. But, you know, don't the scriptures say that blessed are the peacemakers? They will be called the children of God. And I say to anybody who say that they follow, that they are a follower of Jesus the Christ, peace be on him, you know, set yourself free and keep it real as you try to tell.